0: restricted to fishing the state's east coast from St Helens Point and One Glass Bay. Fisher Stuart Ritchie told ABC Rural the rules are resulting in scallop beds being destroyed by the 11-armed sea star.
1: We want to get in there as quickly as we can to try and salvage what we can. But it's almost like starfish are taking preference over human consumption at the moment, which I can't understand.
0: The Department of Natural Resources and Environment says the catch cap reflects the available harvest and the need to protect spawning stock, and the rules were made in consideration of scientific advice and industry input. Now the weather, strong wind warning for the far northwest coast, central north coast, Bank Strait and Franklin Sound, east of Flinders Island, upper east coast, lower east coast, southwest coast and central west coast. Showers becoming more frequent during the afternoon and evening, tending to widespread rain about the north and west, possible thunderstorms about coastal parts of the northwest. Northerly winds tending northwesterly late. Morning fog and rain for Burnie, Devonport, Launceston, showers increasing for Hobart. At the moment, sitting on 14 degrees in Burnie, 13 in Devonport and Hobart, and 11 degrees in Launceston. ABC News, the time, 5 past 10.
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8: So Paul McCartney, he of the Beatles, has some new music out, in fact, an album out. And in a moment, I'm going to play you one of the songs off that album, came out a month ago, that he recorded with Ringo Starr. There you go. Would you like to hear that? Paul McCartney, Ringo Starr. The song's home to us, and I'll play it for you in just a tick. Also this morning, we're about to catch up with Mel Campbell, our freelance cultural critic, author, and commentator. She'll join us to discuss, amongst other things, a new Steven Spielberg film. I wonder if it's any good. Also, the Robin Hood franchise, along with Sherlock Holmes, about as visited as anything on earth. What does she make of The Death of Robin Hood, which opens in cinemas tomorrow? Hugh Jackman's in it. Could it be as good as The Sheep Detective? And she'll also, and it's been out for about a month now, she'll also share her views on The Ground Up, the ABC comedy featuring Sam Pang and talking about us in Tasmania. What does Bushy think? Rather, what does Mel Campbell think? Not Mel Bush, Mel Campbell. What does Mel Campbell think? You'll find out in just a moment on 936 ABC Hobart. ABC North Taz. This is Paul McCartney and Ringo Starr.

0: New music. That's right. New music from Paul McCartney and Ringo Starr. Home to us, 936 ABC Hobart, ABC North Taz. What did you think? Leon Compton with you this morning. Mel Campbell's about to join us, our freelance cultural critic, author and commentator. And I can see, as of a few minutes ago, that your ability to get in to see the Matildas, no, the Boy Matildas, sorry, play the USA on Saturday morning, 5 a.m, has just gone live on the Odeon website. If you click on the Odeon, the details are up there. I haven't pressed enough buttons to work out if that'll help you register for the pass, but the details are up there. Keep refreshing the website and let me know how you go. 0438 922 936. And just so we avoid that Tasmanian problem, it's a cracker of an event. The place can fit hundreds of people, but what it doesn't need is people going online and going, I'll book for 10 and then turning up with two or not at all. So please just book for what you know you can deliver and then get your friends to call up and book on their own. 0438 922 936. If you'd like to get in touch, Rick Goddard started that story. Where's the live site to watch the Boy Matildas on Saturday morning? There wasn't one. And then Dark Lab, part of Mona, stepped up and helped make it happen. The Odeon in Liverpool Street, Saturday morning. Doors open from 4:30. There won't be alcohol. It'll be a family-friendly thing. You can get your kids dressed for soccer, get along, watch the game, and then inspired, and hopefully with a win under our belts against the US, they can head off to their day of activities. Hey, up next, Mel Campbell, our freelance cultural critic, author and commentator, to join us today. There's a new film out, not The Sheep Detective, a new film out with Hugh Jackman. I wonder what Mel thinks.
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0: Leon with you this morning. Oh, and a listener says, it's Paul McCartney's 84th birthday today. Well, there you go. Happy birthday, Sir Paul. Let's talk film. Let's talk what's streaming. Let's talk what's available on free-to-air television right around the country. Mel Campbell, our freelance cultural critic, author and commentator, joins us. Mel, good morning to you. Happy Thursday.
7: Good morning.
0: So much going on.
7: I had to chuckle at the Boy Matildas.
0: I don't know. Sorry, mentally. It's the Socceroos. It is the Socceroos. I've just got to... The Matildas, I feel like, are so dominant in people's minds when it comes to top-line soccer that I immediately start saying the Matildas and then have to sort of pivot.
7: I think we should call them the Boy Matildas. I think that's great.
0: Yeah, that's what they get at our house. They're playing Saturday morning, the Odeon website, the place to go. Rick Goddard will be there. It is a ripping event. Thanks to Mona or Dark Mofo and Dark Lab for helping with all of that. I can't believe... So Hugh Jackman's Sheep Detective has been super popular, Mel. People saying it's a real barn burner. And he's back in a new film called The Death of Robin Hood. What do you think of The Death of Robin Hood? And is this going to be equally popular?
7: I don't think so, Leon. Oh. Basically, it's like a revisionist tale of Robin Hood. And the tagline is, he was no hero. So basically, it's like, what if Robin Hood was actually just a sociopathic killer?

0: who would roam medieval England, not robbing the rich to feed the poor, but like just preying on everyone he came across, with his awful gang of merry men, including the evil Little John. So
1: No.
0: basically, we find Robin Hood basically roaming the moors somewhere deeply north. He's very old and he's incredibly shaggy. So I have to paint a picture for you. He's wearing this grey long wig that looks like an old Witcher costume that someone pulled out of the back of the cupboard. And he's got these gigantic furry sort of, I guess, cloak and clothes and this huge beard. He looks like, you know, and he was in Les Mis, you know, the opening scene where he gets out of prison. It's like that, but you know, 50 years later. He looks very, very old, very, very haggard. And he basically doesn't clean up very much more than that throughout the film. So we're seeing this very deliberately ancient looking Hugh Jackman, constantly surly, constantly frowning. One of the first things he does is murder someone on screen. And then his old mate, Little John, comes looking for him and is like, Robin, you've got to help me. I've retired to a farm and I've had a family now. But then, unfortunately, I had to kill the farmer and now his family is after me. And so it's like this
1: Who wants to see this
0: series
1: film,
0: of.
1: Mel? Who wants to
0: It's like,
1: see
0: it reminds
1: this?
0: me of kind of people who believe that medieval England and Europe and the world in general was just unrelentingly miserable. It's like a sort of propaganda for modern times, because we have to believe that the past was so bad in order to come to the future. So I'm just wondering, what was the point of this film? If only, is it nothing more than just to differentiate itself from, you pointed out before, there have been so many Robin Hood movies. What if we just basically throw away the entire mythology of the character? But I think there's a little bit more to this than that. So basically, Robin Hood and Little John end up getting into a barney, and then he's very badly injured, and he ends up on this island where there's a mysterious monastery, and the kind of the sister there, although she's not a religious sister, she's an interesting figure. She's played by Jodie Comer, and she kind of heals him. And is he going to give up his violent ways and hang out there? There's a leper who also lives there who does not think that that's possible. And I didn't know this, but the leper is played by Australia's own Murray Bartlett. But you wouldn't know it because he's covered in sort of wrappings, like a mummy from head to toe. And also, Little John is Bill Skarsgård, I found out
1: Oh, right. And
0: afterwards.
1: Little John
0: He
1: is
0: does
1: actually,
0: not.
1: isn't Bill Skarsgård like 6'4"?
0: Look, I just. Well, the whole thing in this movie, there are always various different mythologies about how he came by the name Little John, but here it's basically just because Robin recruited him when he was a kid, and then he was little at the time.
1: Okay,
0: No,
1: look,
0: but
1: I want to hear
0: it's
1: some of
0: just
1: this
0: look
1: film.
0: the.
1: I just want to hear some of this film and what, like, how it sounds. With a bit of the trailer.
0: Sure.
1: Mel Campbell's our guest this morning. We're talking about the death of Robin Hood. It's a much sort of a much tapped and visited story source. And what about this one?
2: People speak of Robin Hood, tell his stories. They're all lies.
3: He was not a hero. You were a murderous brigand.
2: We were monsters. I am the outlaw.
4: No!
2: Robin Hood.
1: Robin Hood, you wouldn't want to come across Robin Hood, but whether you were rich or poor in this telling of the story. 936 ABC Hobart, ABC Northern Tasmania. Mel Campbell's with us this morning, and she'll be back to look at a new Steven Spielberg film up next.
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1: Leon Compton with you this morning. Mel Campbell, our freelance cultural critic, author and commentator. Mel, a new Steven Spielberg film. He has been at it since Duel, super hits like E.T. and Schindler's List. What do you make of Disclosure
0: Yes.
1: Day?
0: Well, it's very much more E.T. than Schindler's List, for a start. Steven Spielberg, I think, is a true believer. I think he legitimately believes that aliens are real and that they're out there. And he's returned to this theme many times from Close Encounters of the Third Kind through

0: to even War of the Worlds, which is one of his sort of lesser regarded films. But the thing is, he's done so many different kinds of films over the years that people were very curious to be like, what kind of mode would Spielberg be in for Disclosure Day? I think it's actually a very interesting personal film for Spielberg. It's him sort of going back over his world, over the cinematic tropes that he's so well known for. So, have you heard of the phenomenon of Spielberg face, which is that
1: No.
0: kind of slack-jawed, wide-eyed look? You often see it in children in Spielberg's films. The camera will kind of zoom in on someone with a look of unalloyed wonder on their face. And it's become like jokingly known as Spielberg face because it happens in basically all his films. And it's usually a way to show to the audience that something wonderful is going on, but we can't yet see it. So it builds anticipation for what that character could possibly be reacting to. And we see it on almost every character, even extras, background extras who don't even have any lines, get Spielberg face in Disclosure Day. And of course, one of the wonderful things about the film is the final sequence, which discloses the existence of aliens to the entire world through the media. So there are two main characters. Emily Blunt is a Kansas City weather reporter. She has ambitions to be a proper journalist, but she's stuck doing the weather. And Josh O'Connor is a cybersecurity expert, and he's got a stash of evidence that aliens exist. And he's on the run from the clandestine organization he works for that is determined to keep aliens secret and that is headed mysteriously by Colin Firth. Like, this is a very American story. That's
1: Yeah.
0: what made it so puzzling to me that Colin Firth is the boss of the Keep Aliens Secret
1: What accent
0: society.
1: is he working with?
0: No, he's got his lovely Colin Firth accent.
1: Oh.
0: But it's interesting to see him playing evil because we rarely see that with him. He's such a lovable sort of figure. But here, he basically uses alien technology to kind of mind meld with Josh O'Connor's girlfriend, who's played by Eve Hewson. And she has a background as a Catholic nun, but she's no longer a nun, but she's still very religious. And he's sort of playing with her mind to try and get her to betray Josh O'Connor. So there are themes in here of all sorts of belief. There's her religious belief, there's Josh O'Connor's belief in data and numbers as a cybersecurity guy, and there's the kind of radical empathy that Emily Blunt's character has. And here I think that they're kind of working with like the idea of what does cinema do? So if we think about perhaps Josh O'Connor, the analytical guy, is he like the sort of cinematographer? And then they're both sort of involved with a sort of counterpart organization to Colin Firth's. That is led by Colman Domingo, and he's a tremendously warm kind of dissident. And he's kind of a director figure. And then Emily Blunt is like an actor figure. And it's almost as though they're making a movie within a movie, and the story of it is about aliens. But it all kind of, I walked away from it going, well, that was lovely. I enjoyed that so much. Spielberg is a master craftsman and he's particularly good at action sequences. There are some brilliant sort of action sequences in here from they've got to jump onto a train. There's a various car chases. There's a wonderful sequence where Colin Firth's evil goons believe that the good guys are invisible. So that's a very fun sequence. But also, I walked away going, I think Steven Spielberg is way too optimistic about the kind of world we live in. Think about the kind of footage, real footage, not made up alien stuff, that we see all the time and we don't care. That's what kind of made me feel sad about this film, is that he believes that humans are better than I think we have ever proved ourselves to be.
1: Oh,
0: And
1: that's an
0: also in
1: interesting
0: an age,
1: reflection to come out of
0: yeah.
1: that performance. So it was provoked you.
0: And in an age of sort of AI slop as well, why would humans even believe the footage if it ever were disclosed? We would just say it was fake. So while I loved the film in some ways, I feel as though it's a very US preoccupation. It's a very Spielbergian preoccupation. Maybe I will think better about it in retrospect, but I kind of felt a little bit disappointed by what he disclosed on screen.
1: Nat in New Norfolk's been in touch. G'day, Mel. G'day, Leon. She says, planning on seeing Disclosure Day tomorrow.

0: just in the trailer, the clicky sound that Emily Blunt's character makes just freaks me out and makes me shiver.
1: It is.
0: I hope we enjoy it, says Nat.
1: Yes, I think that he handles those scenes really well, the kind of uncanny moments where she doesn't really understand what is happening to her, but she's like an actor, as I was saying before. She's like in a role of communicating someone else's words. But what's the goal of the aliens? What do they want? That's kind of what the film plays with.
0: Let's have a listen to the trailer. This is Disclosure Day. It is a new Steven Spielberg film. It stars Emily Blunt, Josh O'Connor, Colin Firth, amongst others. Have a listen.
2: Good morning, Kansas City. Let's take a look at today. Today is...
3: Do you understand what she's saying?
2: 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I can't understand it.
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0: People are starved for the truth. Will they find it? Stay tuned. And Nat in New Norfolk, can you text me tomorrow, please? Tell me what you think of Disclosure Day, a new film out by Steven Spielberg. 936 ABC Hobart, ABC North Taz. Up next with Mel Campbell, we're going to be having a look and getting Mel's take on Ground Up. We've talked about it here. Fortunately, multiple gold Logie winner Lisa McCune plays my role in Ground Up. So, you know, I'm not sure how great she was, but it is something of a compliment that the morning's presenter had to be Lisa McCune for Tasmania. So that was good. What does Mel Campbell think of it? Love to hear from you. And we'd like to know what you're watching at the moment. Stay in touch.
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0: I should also tell you that for people trying to get tickets through the Odeon website, they've fixed the issues that were there a few minutes ago. And also you can go to Mosh Tix and tell them you're in Tasmania, you want to see something in Hobart, and boo, up will pop your opportunity. The ABC partnering with Dark Lab to put on the Socceroos v the US 5 a.m. on Saturday morning. It's going to be a cracker. It'll have a bit of a mofo vibe. It'll also have a real family-friendly vibe. If you're under 15, you need to be with an adult. There'll be no alcohol sold there, so it's a real family vibe. And it'll be have a little bit of a twist of the Mona and the mofo about it. I suggest get up at 4-ish with the gang, get them to put their soccer clothes on for the day or your gear, and then come along. We'd love to see you there. The Odeon website, or indeed through Mosh Tix, that is the place to go. Tickets are free. Don't bags too many. Just what you can use. Ask your friends to go on and get their own. We want to make sure as many people can come along as possible, because not much replaces the vibe of a live site to watch the Socceroos. Mornings around Tasmania. Ground Up. We've been talking about it. Mel Campbell's seen it. Sam Pang's out the front of it, and it deals with a story we discuss almost every week. A football team to come to a football team for Tasmania and a stadium to host it in the south, and the challenge and the comedy that comes when Sam Pang takes on the issue. Mel Campbell, did you like it? What did you think?
1: Yeah, I did. I mean, obviously I can't speak whatsoever to either the Tasmania aspect or the football aspect of this. So the topical aspect of it, I'm not quite sure if I could have an opinion on that. But as comedy, I really did enjoy it. And what struck me was that I actually laughed out loud, which as a screen critic, watching things at home, I sometimes will just think to myself, that was funny, rather than legitimately laughing. But this was actually funny. It's created by Gary McCaffrey, who was the head writer on Sean McAuliffe's Mad as Hell, which I also frequently would laugh aloud at. And there were just some lines that are almost throwaway lines that I just thought were so funny, like in, I think it was episode 2, they're at the governor's house having tea, and the dum-dum sort of nepotism hire guy is being asked by the governor, Earl Grey all right? And he goes, oh, I hope so, which just... It takes him forever to realise she doesn't mean a man called Earl Grey. Just those little throwaway moments I liked. And also I felt as though the kind of the dialogue had that patter that I remember from the John Clarke series The Games. It had that sort of fast-paced quality, but it didn't feel gratuitous.

0: like they were trying to summon a wacky, screwball spirit without really having anything to back it up. I mean, I found that the topic of the show, it didn't feel like it was ever really truly serious. Like it didn't feel as though these buffoons would ever succeed in launching a Tasmanian football team. But that's not really the point of the show. It's not meant to be plausible. Otherwise, it would be, I don't know, a documentary. But I did enjoy Sam Pang. I thought he was very deadpan, put upon in exactly the kind of humiliating role that someone probably is in,
1: And that was a
0: unfortunately.
1: real John Clarke sort of specialty in the some of the roles that they drew, or John Clarke and Brian Doerr particularly would take on that role.
0: He has to be like the straight man with all these like wacky people orbiting him. I also particularly liked Josh McConville as the appalling AFL CEO, just like the worst, most toxic man you've ever encountered in your life, distilled into one character. So, I mean, I thought it was a lot of fun. Will it be looked back on as a high watermark in Australian comedy? I'm not quite sure, but I think it's actually better than some of the other workplace comedies that we've had. Just recently, we were talking about Bad Company on the ABC. I enjoyed Ground Up more than I enjoyed Bad Company, I've got to say.
1: Oh well, is there a moment though? I mean, when people remember the games, they remember the 100-meter track that turned out wasn't the right length. Was there a single moment that people will grab onto into the future?
0: It's hard to say, but I mean, there's so much fun stuff going on where they're coming up with potential mascots, potential club songs, and the whole like plot line where they're attempting to find a training and admin center or a TNA center, as like the appalling CEO Alistair constantly refers to it. I think that there's a lot of fun to be had with those kinds of things, but I'm not quite sure if I could single out one thing in particular.
1: Well, I wonder how people are enjoying it. Geez, Chris says Ground Up was complete rubbish, and if the Tasmanian government put any money
0: Oh,
1: into it, they should
0: Chris.
1: be ashamed, says Chris this morning via text. In good news, a listener, based on my going on about it as family viewing, said, I watched the current two episodes on ABC iView for Race Around the World and actually enjoyed it. And I'm looking forward to this Sunday and the next episode, which is nice. Thank you for that
0: Well,
1: this
0: maybe
1: morning.
0: we should check out Race Around the World
1: I'd love to do
0: in
1: that
0: a
1: next week.
0: future
1: That would be
0: segment.
1: really great in a couple of weeks' time. And don't forget, we're giving away passes to go see the finale if you get in the draw with
0: Ooh.
1: our Tassie Hide and Seek comp. We'll even fly you there, Mel. Not you, but the general you.
0: Oh.
1: Yeah, sorry. How much fun would that be? We'll fly you there. We'll accommodate you for two nights. You've just got to go in the draw. And Joel will be giving you a chance to win on afternoons this afternoon. Mel, we've got to run. Great to chat.
0: Delightful to speak to you again.
1: Mel Campbell, 936 ABC Hobart, ABC North Taz. The amazing Michael Della Fontana's in the newsroom with headlines this morning. Michael, good morning again. What's making news?
2: Hello, Leon. And making news, Ukrainian officials say the capital Kyiv has been hit by a fresh Russian missile attack. Witnesses have reported hearing explosions in the city and most of Ukraine's territory issued airstrike alerts on Monday. A 1,000-year-old monastery that symbolises Ukraine's spiritual and cultural heritage was badly damaged in a major Russian attack that killed 10 people nationwide. The body behind Australia's energy rules wants to fast-track changes designed to make electricity bills easier to understand and fairer for consumers. The Australian Energy Market Commission has outlined a package of proposed reforms but says they'll require further consultation before any rule changes can be made. And Vodafone's investigating issues with its mobile phone network as some users complain of outages. The telco says on its website that some customers are experiencing intermittent network issues. It says they're working on fixing this and will share updates as soon as they're available. More news at 11 o'clock.
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1: Yeah, you are indeed with me this morning. Great to have your company. We're about to talk finance in just a tick. I think there's still some tickets left if you want to come along to the live site, Odeon Theatre. It's in Liverpool Street in Hobart. The parking inspectors won't be out, so you'll just be able to park around the venue and join with others in the community to watch the Socceroos play on Saturday morning from 5 until what? about 7 o'clock by the time you add in

0: ad breaks halfway through the halves and then the halftime break. It'll be a FIFA live site, thanks to the work of, well, Rick Goddard on Southern Breakfast and also the team at Dark Lab. The Odeon is going to be turned over to welcoming soccer fans to join together to watch the Matildas v. the US. That's this Saturday morning from 5 o'clock. If you go to Mosh Ticks or indeed to the Odeon site, you'll be able to find out how to get your free ticket. That's live right now.
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0: Richard Batts having a look at markets this morning for Ord Minnett. Richard, good morning.
3: Good morning, Leon.
0: Markets, what are they up to?
3: So we saw markets lower in the US overnight. The Dow Jones was down about 1% and the NASDAQ was down 1.3% as we saw the newly appointed Fed Chair, Kevin Walsh, leave interest rates unchanged. But in their discussions, half of the board members indicated that they expect a rate rise later on in the year. But our market is actually higher this morning. The ASX 200 is currently up 14 points at 8,980, with pretty much all the sectors higher except the big miners. So looking at some of the big miners, BHP is currently down 4 cents at the moment at $65.54. Rio's down 1% and Fortescue is down 1.1% at the moment at $20. And the gold miners are also lower. Northern Star's currently down about 1.7%. At $21.46. The big four banks, CBA is up 0.5% at the moment at $164.75. But Westpac is down 6 cents at the moment, trading at $35.62. But Macquarie Bank hit an all-new tire high this morning, and it last traded at $251.88. And looking across some of the other sectors, Coles is up 18 cents at the moment, Telstra's unchanged at $5.08. And Wesfarmers is up 0.5%, and Woodside is up 17 cents at $29.13.
0: And the Aussie dollar, Richard?
3: The Aussie dollar is currently weaker against the greenback and the yen. It'll buy you 70.2 US cents and 112.8 yen, but it is stronger against the pound at the moment. We'll buy you 52.8p. Gold fell overnight. Spot gold's currently trading at $4,297 an ounce, and oil is also low. Brent crude's currently trading at $78.7 a barrel.
0: Hey, good to talk to you. We'll catch you tomorrow for a Friday program. 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Great to have your company this morning. This is The Divinals. Up next, we're going to talk to some Tasmanians making 1,000 squares for knitted blankets to go to families in need as part of our Rug Up Tassie appeal.

0: 936 ABC Hobart, ABC Northern Tasmania. The Divinals, the late great Chrissy Amphlett out front. Pleasure and pain. Leon Compton with you this morning. You're welcome to get in touch if you've got a story to share this morning. Geez, I'm just getting the news through that it's been open for 40 minutes and the live site at the Odeon Theatre that's with Rick Goddard, ABC Southern Breakfast and Dark Lab, so Mona, have organised. It's sold out already. Hundreds of tickets snapped up in moments. It should be an amazing community event to watch the Socceroos Saturday morning. G'day to everybody who's got a ticket. We'll get into that in just a moment. It is 19 to 11. I want to talk to you about a story that warmed our heart over the last couple of days. I don't know if you've ever set yourself a large goal. Maybe it was to run a marathon. Maybe you decided to bake bread every day for a month. Well, last year, residents at Celebrate Healthcare at the Mayshore Community Centre in Swansea set themselves a goal. And the goal was to knit 1,000 squares for the ABC Hobart Rug Up Tassie appeal. It's an appeal that's been running for a long time now, and ends up, the result of it, is that we have hundreds of rugs every year to go to families in need in the winter months. But it starts with members of the community knitting squares, and then those squares get joined to make blankets, and they go to charities right around the state. I want to find out how that ambition by Celebrate Healthcare at the Mayshore Community Centre in Swansea is going to knit 1,000 squares. So let's check it out. Amanda McConnon's Leisure and Lifestyle Coordinator there. Amanda, good morning to you.
1: Good morning, Leon.
0: And I want to say good day to Dot as well, who I believe is one of the knitters. Dot, good morning.
2: Good morning.
0: Dot, 1,000 squares for the Rug Up Tassie appeal is an enormous number of squares. How is your campaign to knit that many of them going?
2: All right, yes, we achieved that.
0: You've achieved it, Dot?
2: Yes.
0: How many of you are actually involved in the knitting of those squares?
2: Oh, there's about a dozen or more, you know.
0: That is amazing. And so they'll go and get joined and become blankets that we'll give in to Tasmanians in need this winter. Amanda McConnon, that's a big ambition, 1,000 squares. Tell me what it's been like at your place, the Mayshore Centre in Swansea.
1: Oh, it's been amazing. Like, we came together as a small group to start with, and they accept the challenges with not even thinking about it, no hesitation. It's been great for socialising, their well-being. Amazing storytelling goes on at the same time. Great for the hand and eye coordination. And just the smiles on the residents' faces when they've taught a new staff member how to knit. It's just so rewarding for them, and they've just been really dedicated to the whole challenge.
0: Dot, how many of the 1,000 squares do you think you've knitted?
2: I've knitted 200.
0: Really? And what's your preferred approach, Dot? Do you like to do it when you're sitting around with other residents at the Mayshore facility, or do you like to do it on your own?
2: I don't mind, but I find, you know, I'm one that likes to my own space at times, and that is to sit and do something. So knitting the squares has been an achievement.
0: Well, there you go. Why did you decide, Dot, as a group, to contribute to Rug Up Tasmania?
2: Well, I'm not real sure. Amanda can more or less tell you about that because she has organised it.
0: Well, let's talk to Amanda. Amanda, well, how did you get involved in Rug Up Tassie, which is an annual event that gets hundreds, thousands of squares knitted from around Tasmania and then joined up by our loyal joiners? How did you decide to get involved, Amanda?
1: Well, we actually saw it on your Facebook page last year, and we thought, oh, wow, this could be something to bring everyone together and also help the homeless. So we got together last year and just knitted a few squares, which got us started. And then so we thought, right, let's up the challenge and help the homeless out a lot more this year.
0: Well, there you go. And that'll certainly be an enormous amount of help. Dot, did you teach a few extra people to knit as well? Have you been sort of teaching people to knit?
2: Yes, I've been teaching people to knit, and mainly the men around that just enjoyed it too.
0: Really? The boys have been learning a few knitting skills.
2: Yes, a few of our boys, yes.
0: Dot, congratulations, 1,000 squares. It's an enormous number of blankets that they will be converted into. So well done, Dot. That's a really great effort. Well done to you. And Amanda, well done to you and everybody at May Shore in Swansea.
1: Yeah, thank you very much.
0: Lovely, and congratulations. We'll talk more to you about it as the joining happens. 0438 922 936 is the number. 0438 922 936. You're on Mornings.
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0: 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In breaking news, the ABC reporting Vodafone Australia's mobile network is having some problems, potentially affecting millions of Australians. A statement from the company, from Vodafone, says, quote, it was aware some customers could be experiencing intermittent issues with its service and was urgently investigating. 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How's your Vodafone service going? If it's working, tell me about it. 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Ask the person next to you with a different provider if they can help.
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0: All week, Southern Breakfast presenter Rick Goddard has been asking the question, where is our live site to gather together to watch the World Cup? Like Federation Square, Melbourne, sure, everybody's there. But for the state's capital here in Tasmania, where is the live site to share the experience of the World Cup? Well, he asked the questions, he thought about solutions, and then some others came to the party. Only moments ago, the Odeon Theatre, owned by Dark Lab and Mona more generally, put tickets on site to what would have become, off the back of Rick Goddard's instigation, a FIFA live site for this Saturday morning's World Cup match between Australia and the United States. Tickets went on sale literally 47 minutes ago. Rick Goddard, Southern Brekkie presenter in Tasmania. Good morning to you.
5: Hi, Leon Compton.
0: Rick Goddard, how many 100 tickets were available to the public?
5: Oh, 750, I think.
0: Tickets became available at the Odeon website and through Moshtix 48 minutes ago now. How many tickets are left?
5: Zero tickets, Leon Compton.
0: It is sold out.
5: I've had Lee Carmichael messaging me all morning, like, 450, 609, here we go. It's gone, gone, gone. And look, you know, I just asked some questions. It was Lee Carmichael who put his hand up. David Walsh put money on the table. The volunteers of the festival agreed, or not the volunteers, the staff who are exhausted, to put their time in. Football Tasmania have been lobbying this for weeks. There's Hobart City Council have been right behind this. So it's a massive community thing. But here's the thing. Lee was like, is there demand for this? 750 in, what was that, 48 minutes. So the pressure's on now, Leon Compton, for the state government or Hobart City Council to think about the next Socceroos game, because they can't do all of these, and get a big live site. There could be thousands of people if the Socceroos perform well.
0: Oh, and particularly, Rick, if the game is at a more reasonable time. You've got rid of 750 tickets for something that requires you to get up at 4:15, 4:30, to be ready for kickoff at 5. 750 tickets for that.
5: Everyone wants to live the breakfast life.
0: But the vibe as well, when you know that Dark Lab and Mona are involved, like it might well have a little bit of a Mona vibe. It'll certainly be family friendly. Lots of people will be bringing the kids. I reckon lots of those kids will, you know, throw their shin pads on and be dressed for soccer later in the morning as well.
5: It's so exciting, and people want to gather together and celebrate being Australian. supporting this team, having a go on the world stage, you know, and coming together. It's our most highest participation sport. Particularly in Tassie, there's a lot of investment in a lot of sports. That's a sport that's been crying out for attention. And I think people have proven today, you know, their love for it, their commitment to it, their need to be together and celebrate. Dark Lab are so good at recognising the community's need to come together and facilitating lots of free ways to do that, like with the Ogga Ogga. And so as well as the edgy art, they include families in a lot of things. Lee really understands that. And I just really hope that Hobart City Council, state government, see this. It's the ultimate proof that we need a place together in the city of Hobart to come together for these big events.
0: Well, I loved a bit of your investigative reporting earlier in the week as well. What happened to Parliament Square?
5: And what happened to Parliament
0: and
5: Square?
0: And its promise of being a place for the community to gather. Clearly, that's what seems like a bust at this stage. But on this matter, g'day to everybody who's got tickets. Please come along or make sure you allocate them to someone who can. We don't want, you know, that thing of people just deciding to sleep in and wasting those tickets. There's clearly an enormous amount of demand for them. And Rick, we'll see you there Saturday morning, 5 a.m.
5: Also, I'm not 100% sure, but it's possible there might be, if you missed out, a chance to get in if you listen tomorrow on Breakfast.
0: Oh, hello. Tomorrow, maybe. Southern Breakfast. Kim Napier could in the be. North, Rick Goddard in the South. If you tune in from 5:30, might be a chance to sneak yourself a ticket when they've all gone. Good on you, Rick. Nice to chat this morning.
5: Cheers, Leon.
0: Well done to Southern Breakfast team. Of course, we'll be back to you with you tomorrow in the south of the state, 936 ABC Hobart, right across ABC Northern Tasmania. Kim Napier, I'll be with you, along with Sunny, around 5:45, you know, into the wild with Sunshine Wood. Make sure you listen in right across the ABC. Talking about right across the ABC, Tony Briscoe is going to join us after midday today and jumps into the studio to tell us what's coming up right now. Tony, good morning.
6: Morning, Leon. I will be on the Northern Taz Breakfast Show tomorrow morning with the Rural Report
0: Country
6: as well.
0: Country Hour.
6: Yeah,
0: the Rural Report. The Rural Report, as we call it when it's before the dawn.
6: I'd give you a secret. Kim has trouble saying rural. It's a hard word to say.
0: Rural Report is not easy to say.
6: Morning,
0: the Rural
6: Kim.
0: Report.
6: I've dubbed you in there.
0: It's really easy to not say that well. Oh. How did you go when you started in radio saying fog and frost? How often did you say frog and frost?
6: I used to work at a radio station where the second biggest town was a town called Glen Innes.
0: Mm.
6: I try and say that fast. Glen Innes.
0: Glen Innes.
6: It sounds easy, but it's not.
0: I worked at a tiny little station called 1521 QN in Deniliquin.
6: Deniliquin,
0: when I started in Denny. And I had a super loose colleague. Like, we were two people that were still probably reining ourselves in.
6: This as super loose as you?
0: We were both, like, just in the process of reining ourselves in into sort of more appropriate approaches to the seriousness of work. So myself and Beck used to have a competition to see who could drag out that we would both read the news. That's the latest in news, sport, and weather. And we would practice. We would have a bit of a game to see who could sound the most idiotically dragging out of weather. Was part of the fun of
6: sort of like how the South American announcers say goal.
0: How good is that?
6: Fantastic.
0: The Country Hour, and we used to have a thing because competing with the Country Hour on commercial radio, I don't know if it's still around, the National Rural News, and I used to record it on a reel-to-reel cassette.
6: Wow.
0: And then play it, and then
6: reel-to-reel cassette?
0: You mean like a reel-to-reel tape. Reel-to-reel tape. And I'd have to record that at 11 and then play it out at 12.
6: Uh-huh.
0: Mm, it was fun times. I was still partying. I remember Beck, because we were partners in crime, once I decided to put my head down and just have a little rest while a song was on.
6: And you went to sleep?
0: I went to sleep. Beck came running into the studio. She's like, Leon!
6: Oh, dear.
0: Quick, wake up, mate.
6: You can't do that on radio, Leon.
0: It's tricky now. That'd be less tolerated these days. Yeah. On mornings around Tasmania. Tony, what do you got coming up for us this afternoon?
6: It's actually just days out from the official opening of the commercial scallop season. But Tasmanian fishers are feeling frustrated with how it's being managed. So far, boats will be permitted to fish between St. Helens Point and Wineglass Bay, but there's a catch cap of 500 tonnes, and the normal limit's about 2,000 tonnes. Have a listen to fisherman Stuart Ritchie.
7: The official PAC is 2,500 tonnes, which is a lot of scallops. That it's fine. But then there's a catch cap of 500 tonnes, so I'm not exactly certain what that means. The only area that's opened on the east coast has got a catch cap of 500 tonnes, so that's basically what the TAC is. So I'm not sure why that's the case. Catch caps, all they do is foster a race to fish.
6: A race to fish, like the Olympic Games, yeah. And there's only five boats.
0: Can you explain that again to me? So you've got an area, a significant area of scallop beds on the east coast.
6: Yeah, yeah.
0: The normal limit is 2,000 tonnes to be extracted.
6: 2,500, yeah, 2.5. But because of the damage from the 11-armed starfish, a lot of the beds just are empty. And the one that they're fishing between St. Helen's Point and Wine Glass Bay, that's actually got a cap. You can only take 500 tonnes from that area.
0: Mm.
6: But there's no other areas to fish. So the 2,500 means nothing, really, in reality.
0: Watch this space.
6: There's going to be a lot less scallops. And they're also carrying out a survey in Bass Strait, but that fishery is virtually closed to commercial operations again because of the damage caused by the 11-armed sea star. So, we'll have both of those stories coming up. And also a multi-generation farming family in the Central Highlands. They believe the Hereford breed is making a comeback after the rise and rise of Angus. The property is also home to a unique breed of sheep as well. So we'll take you there.
0: Righto, Tony Briscoe, look forward to it. That's the Country Hour after midday today. Oh, also, I had a farmer text me yesterday while you and I were talking and said, Leon, off the back of Tony's comments about destocking in prep for El Nino, that there'd be maybe the piranha sales today would be a good indication of whether or not farmers were making the decision to put calves through the yards to destock in the expectation maybe of a drier summer ahead?
6: Yeah.
0: Prices now? What do we know about that? Will you be following it?
6: The store cattle sale today. We'll have details tomorrow in tomorrow's program. Richard Bailey will be with us, so we'll find out more. But I genuinely think that a lot of people are going to stock up because of the recent rain, you know, and the green appearing on farms. Don't go to sleep, Leon.
0: Tony, I will not go to sleep, although this would be a good song to drift off to.
6: I thought you nodded off then.
0: Hey, nice to see you this morning.

0: with all the news of the day, including Parliament and national affairs. I'll catch you tomorrow from 8:30. That's 11.
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0: ABC News with Michael Delafontana. In the Tasmanian Parliament, the Greens have asked the government why its amendments to the Integrity Commission Act don't include a removal of the section that prevents people under investigation from being named. In Parliament yesterday, Premier Jeremy Rockliffe used privilege to confirm two of his former ministers, Madeleine Ogilvy and Jane Howlett, are the subjects of long-running Integrity Commission investigations. The government will table amendments to the Integrity Act today. In question time, Greens leader Rosalie Woodruff asked why the bill doesn't lift the confidentiality requirements.
1: It stops short of removing the problematic parts of Section 92 of the Act, the ability to claim privilege. In other words, a right to silence for those under investigations that no other integrity body in the country has.
0: Attorney General Guy Barnett told Parliament it will be considered in the second half of this year when the government introduces further amendments.
2: There will be further work, as I say, to implement the remainder of the Cox recommendations, and I'm look forward to doing that. And that's one of those matters that will require further careful consideration.
0: The federal government has announced larger concessions for small business as part of its tax shake-up, following complaints from business groups. The government will increase the small business threshold from turnover of up to $2 million to $10 million. Treasurer Jim Chalmers says it means 98% of all active businesses in Australia will get a 50% CGT concession.
3: As a consequence of these arrangements, this now means that every one of the 2.7 million active small businesses in this country will have access to generous CGT concessions.
0: Australians are being urged to compare their electricity plans more often amid concerns loyal customers are being penalised for staying put. A review by the Australian Energy Market Commission has found the growing complexity of power plans is leaving many households confused and paying more than they need to. Australian Energy Market Commission Chair Anna Collier says it's not acceptable for loyal customers to be paying more than new sign-ups.
4: If you stay with your retailer, say, for 3 or 4 years, you could be paying up to $300 more than someone who's just joined that retailer. We don't think that's an acceptable business practice. So we've looked at different ways that we can really get the retailers to change the way they do business.
0: Australian universities have performed strongly in the latest Quaccarelli-Simons global rankings, with most institutions improving their positions. Here's National Education and Parenting reporter Connor Duffy.
5: The University of New South Wales was Australia's top-ranked university, coming in at 19th worldwide. Another 8 Australian universities ranked in the global top 100, a key metric in the international student market. In their country assessment, QS said Australian universities are performing strongly on the global stage. However, it said there is room for improvement on staff-to-student ratios and graduate employment outcomes. Experts have warned domestic students there are more important measures for them to consider when choosing a university.
0: A captive animal expert says recovery is the focus for Mary, the Tasmanian Devil, which was discovered on Tuesday after escaping a Gold Coast animal park. The two-year-old devil escaped her enclosure at Paradise Country 2 weeks ago and was recaptured 2 kilometres from the park. A team of staff and volunteers employed to use drones, infrared cameras, humane traps and sniffer dogs to try and relocate her. University of Queensland's Al Mucci says it was a fantastic outcome after a challenging search.
6: They've stabilised her and now it's just a matter of giving her the time to make a full recovery. We'll probably know in the next 24 hours to 7 days what that recovery looks like.
0: Tasmania's weather, strong wind warning for the far northwest coast, central north coast, Bank Strait and Franklin Sound, east of Flinders Island, upper east coast, lower east coast, southwest coast and central west coast. For the state, showers becoming more frequent during the afternoon and evening, tending to widespread rain about the north and west. Possible thunderstorms about coastal parts of the northwest, northerly winds tending northwesterly late. Morning fog.

0: My sister learned how to reverse a car when she was 9.
1: Did anyone outside of your family know what was going on at home? Like, would the police ever turn up
0: at
1: your place?
0: My dad was an ex-police officer. It was the 70s and the 80s. She was beaten up on her wedding night. And my poor grandmother, who was under so much stress, she was in a depressive state. And unfortunately, she told my mother to go back to him and that it would ruin his career if she pressed charges. So anyone in our lives that we reached out to, he would chase out of our lives. Any man who stepped in to defend my mother was then gone from our lives. The first person who tried to save us was my beautiful Uncle Colin and my Auntie Jenny, my mum's sister. He moved us into a trailer park.
1: For you as the little kid, that time in the trailer park, those few months that you spent there.
0: 6 months, six of the best months of my life, yeah.
1: Tell me about arriving at that home where you felt safe for the first time. What was it like inside?
0: Oh, safe, magical, tiny, a cocoon. Oh, I was so close to my siblings and my mum. We were within touching distance of each other, which was so beautiful. My mum was working 3 jobs. She was a nurse's assistant, as I was always told was what the job was. She worked in palliative care. She worked in hospice care on a night shift. She worked during the day in a fish and chip shop, and she sometimes did some cleaning. My brother and sister were in high school by that stage, and I was in primary school. But it was so safe. We were hidden from him, and he didn't know where we were. I'm told I wet the bed every night and had really bad nightmares, but I don't remember it.
1: Today on Conversations, it's Darren Hayes who's talking about his family story years before he became famous with Savage Garden. You talked about how good Michael Jackson smelled, how you try to smell good. What did your mum smell like? How did that little trailer smell after she'd moved in? What were her signature scents?
0: Well, I know that, listen, I hate cigarette smoking. I hate it. But at the time, I just remember the smell of her makeup. It was Maybelline makeup. I think it was back then. She used to wear Avon perfume, and the smell of her hairspray all mixed together was this very feminine smell. And the smell of cooking and very, very cheap, affordable food. It was baked beans on toast, but that smell of butter when it hits toast, Weet-Bix in the morning, hot Weet-Bix in winter, but just very comforting, warm food, and her making Maxwell House coffee. She was a big reader. My mother was really not educated. She left school before she turned 15, and she educated herself. She was always terrified to write school letters because she couldn't spell, and she would have us proofread her letters, but she made that trailer feel like this place where you could read books, you could watch movies. She would crochet blankets for us. It was just safe. It smelled good. And we were fed well.
1: As you say, though, Darren, that refuge came to an end when your father found where you were living and through violence got your uncle and aunt out of your life, and you and your mum and sister and brother went back home. Was anything different after you went back? Had he changed in any way?
0: Mum went back because she told him that she wouldn't go back unless he stopped drinking, and he did stop drinking. I can't believe this, but he did. And his violence stopped. But when I say his violence stopped, this is where abuse is so insidious. The spankings that I received up until I was maybe 18 or 19 continued, and they were the kind of spankings that we had to lie about.

0: before this, you know, she would have to hide away in motels until the bruising faded. Everything was a PR campaign to keep his pristine persona as good old Bob intact. Nobody knew that he beat her. But he lured us back by stopping his drinking, but he was a dry drunk. And that meant that he was essentially always angry, always tense, always... it was just emotional, verbal abuse. During that time, that was the first time anyone had ever called me the homophobic slur, the F word, was when he called me that.
1: Called you that?
0: He called me that, yeah.
1: He, at that period in your life, was working away at sea a lot. So there'd be these weeks when he was out of the house and you and your mum and sister and brother could just exist together.
0: Yep.
1: Music was always something that bonded you with your family. What were you listening to at home in those periods? What do you remember being on the record player?
0: My mom and my auntie Jenny, prior to her being chased out of our lives, loved music. They bonded over music. My grandma, who I don't remember meeting, had given my mother a Dinah Ross single called Someday We'll Be Together. And so Motown, which is so strange for this white family from Logan, to be obsessed with Motown, but we were obsessed with Motown. And mostly because a lot of them were hand-me-downs. You know, they'd been collected at a time when other family members could purchase them and gift them to us. We couldn't afford to buy records. So that was an amazing time for music on the radio. All of the superstars of the 80s were having these massive hits, but we couldn't afford to buy them. So it was Smokey Robinson, Marvin Gaye, Dinah Ross and Supremes, the Four Tops. Then it was West Coast stuff like the Eagles, Fleetwood Mac. There was this project called Mandingo, which was this sort of pseudo-African drum obsession. I don't know how you would describe it, but it was very eclectic. And that's how I learned to sing in falsetto. Gladys Knight and the Pips, Aretha Franklin.
1: This is a pretty good thing to marinate in as a kid.
0: Wonderful.
1: Into music.
0: Yeah. So by the time, you know, I could appreciate what Blue Eyed Soul was, I knew, oh, wow, you know, Daryl Hall, he sings like a black man, you know. George Michael, oh, he's listened to these singers that I knew. And I sang like that too. And music was just... the record store, the record bar, the local, you know, Woody's Music Store, which was around the corner from us, we would go and just hold these sacred objects, these vinyl records, and just one day, you know, hope to have them, sometimes put them on lay-by. It took 3 months to pay them off, but that's what music was to us. And, of course, radio.
1: Well, this record bar, Woody's at Woodridge Plaza, which was another place of refuge for you and your sister, and came to play a really important part in your life as a teenager. You actually got a job there at high school, which really must have upped your cool standing, Darren.
0: Listen, if you want to change your personality, there was no better job than being the kid that worked at the record bar. I went from nerd, you know, all the homophobic slurs you could imagine, to suddenly I was out of that bubble. And my one piece of advice to kids that get bullied is, there's two things I say. One is, the thing that makes you a target is the thing that makes you extraordinary. And I know bullying is such an epidemic in this country, but once I was out of my tiny, ignorant bubble of the schoolyard, I was in this much larger environment, which was a shopping mall. So there were kids from all over different suburbs and families that would come in, and I got to dress.
1: What did you wear to work?
0: I wore fashion of the 80s that I could afford. I wore penguin polo shirts in pastels or fluoro collars with the collar popped. And very high fringe, like Jason Donovan, who, you know, was huge on Neighbours at the time, and then he and Kylie were releasing records by this stage. Acid wash jeans, deck shoes, as we called them. I looked like every character from these 80s iconic teen films that John Hughes was making. So I looked like a character that you would see in teen films, and I became somewhat of a heartthrob, not aware that I was, but I was receiving a lot of positive feedback.
1: What role did the owner of Woody's come to play in your life?
0: He was the father I always wanted. He was a father of two beautiful children, Dion and Monica, and wife to Carly. Carly and Monica came to the Brisbane book signing at the City Hall the other night. Sadly, Gary passed away just over a year ago now. But Gary validated me. He saw me as a... First of all, he saw me as lovable. He saw me as a boy with a beautiful heart. He saw me as the boy that my mother saw. He saw that I had kindness and manners, and he showed me how to treat customers, which is the way that I treat fans, as individual people with dignity. Customer service was the greatest lesson I ever learned, because you got to look people in the eye and see them. And we didn't care about the sale. We cared about what they needed. So somebody came into the store and we would never sell them an album if it wasn't good. So if someone came in and said...
1: It's like black books, this would be music.
0: Yes. If people came in and they said, this is no disrespect, this is, I'm just choosing a band at random. And this is truthfully because I adore John Bon Jovi. But if a band came in and said, what's the new Bon Jovi album like? He wouldn't let us lie, and I can't lie. And I would say, did you like the last album? And they would say, loved it. And I would say, okay, this is a departure. Do you have time to have a listen? And they would say, yes, why? And I'd say, I just need you to have a listen to it. And we would have a listening station, and they would go over and they would listen to it, and there was a 50% chance. Sometimes they would come back and go, oh my God, that's a skip. And I would go, oh, thank God. Okay, I can't. But what it did was it established this trust, so that when someone said to me, what's an album you would recommend? They believed me because I told them the truth. I could also be that person when they would come in and say, my daughter wants this song. I don't know what it is. It's a question. It's like, what is love, baby, something, don't hurt me. And it goes, and they would sing it to you. Or they'd be like, it goes la-da-dee, la-da-da-da, la-da-dee. And I'd be like, okay, yeah, that's, I know the song you're talking about. Is it this one? And I'd play it for them. But it was just beautiful.
1: In 1991, Darren, you answered an ad for a singer in the back of a music magazine, and very quickly, within 5 years, the duo Savage Garden had become a massive success globally. And as your first album stormed all over the charts, you insisted on doing a signing back there at Woody's.
0: Sony Music wouldn't let us. Sony Music were only concerned about what they called the majors, right? And they were killing independent stores. And I felt so passionately about my local independent record store, and I insisted. So we went back to Woody's. The line to get into the parking lot went around the block three times. It ended up being the biggest signing that we did. I think we signed records for 6 hours. And I'm just so grateful that we did that for Gary. We were all like zombies afterwards, but so proud that we did that.

0: has faced questions over issues of integrity and accountability. Dr. Woodruff bringing up the Premier's revelation in Parliament that two of his former ministers, Madeleine Ogilvie and Jane Howlett, are the subject of Integrity Commission investigations.
1: Are there any other integrity issues you want to share with Tasmanians?
0: Mr. Rockliffe said the Greens leader criticises him
2: for not being able to answer questions you already know the answers to.
0: He called on her to stop using the commission as a political weapon.
3: The US and Iran now have 60 days to agree to a final peace deal after the leaders of both countries signed a memorandum of understanding aimed at ending the war and reopening the Strait of Hormuz. Ellie Crew reports.
4: US President Donald Trump has confirmed he signed the MOU at the Palace of Versailles in France just prior to a dinner hosted by French President Emmanuel Macron. The terms of the agreement include the immediate and permanent termination of military operations on all fronts, including in Lebanon. It calls for a final deal to be made in 60 days, extendable with mutual consent. It also declares the US will remove its naval blockade of Iranian ports within 30 days and that the Strait of Hormuz will remain toll-free for 60 days and then Iran will work with the Gulf states to set up a longer-term agreement. The deal also says that Iran reaffirms that it shall not procure or develop nuclear weapons.
3: Hezbollah has welcomed the interim ceasefire deal between Iran and the US despite the Iranian-backed militant group continuing to exchange military strikes with Israel in Lebanon. Ukrainian officials say the capital, Kyiv, is under Russian attack. Witnesses on the ground reported the sound of missiles and powerful explosions in the city, with people running towards shelters. There are no immediate reports of casualties. Airstrike alerts have been issued across Ukraine. On Monday, a major Russian attack killed 11 people and badly damaged a culturally important cathedral in Kyiv. Back home, Vodafone says most customers' mobile phone services have been restored following a major outage this morning. Users across the country reported being left without 4G or 5G mobile access. The telco says it has since isolated and resolved the issue that caused the outage and has apologised to its customers for the inconvenience. It's blamed an outage at one of its network hubs. New research has revealed the devastating impact of bird flu on baby seals on the Australian External Territory of Heard Island. Antarctic reporter Jono Gibson explains.
5: The H5 strain of bird flu was first detected on Heard Island, 4,000 kilometres southwest of Perth, late last year. New research by the Australian Antarctic Program estimates at least three quarters of southern elephant seal pups died as a result. Out of about 17,000 baby seals on the island, the researchers believe more than 13,000 perished. They say if the virus spreads to other parts of the Southern Ocean, including Macquarie Island, it could have a similar impact. Australia remains free of the virus.
3: The federal government says it's invested $113 million to strengthen Australia's preparedness for the potential arrival of the H5 strain of bird flu. England has opened its World Cup soccer campaign with an energising 4-2 win over Croatia. ABC Sports' Amanda Shalala reports from Dallas.
6: England captain and star striker Harry Kane was in top form for the Three Lions, scoring twice in the first half. Croatia wouldn't relent and made it 2-2 at halftime before goals to Jude Bellingham and Marcus Rashford sealed it for England. Ghana scored in stoppage time to steal a 1-0 win over Panama, and DR Congo held Portugal to a 1-1 draw.
3: In today's other matches, Uzbekistan gets its competition underway against Colombia shortly. To the weather, strong wind warning for the far northwest coast, central north coast, Bank Strait and Franklin Sound, east of Flinders Island, upper east coast, lower east coast, southwest coast and central west coast. Showers becoming more frequent during the afternoon and evening, tending to widespread rain about the north and west. Rain for Burnie, Devonport and Launceston and showers increasing for Hobart. At the moment, 17 in Burnie, 15 in Devonport and Hobart, 14 in Launceston. Tomorrow, showers statewide, although little about the east coast. Northwesterly winds shifting southwesterly during the evening. ABC News, 5 past 12.
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8: And coming up today, catch limits for scallop fishers released as the 11-armed sea star wreaks havoc.
9: Whether it's currents or warmer waters, some aspect of settlement of the sea stars that's occurred that's

0: cause this. We're not sure of the mechanism yet. They're definitely out there, and there's definitely a lot of them, and they're definitely impacting the scallop beds.
1: And a Hereford cattle making a comeback to more farms in the state.
2: I would say, especially this year up at the Weena sales, the Herefords have, the well-bred ones have been right up there and probably as good or better than the top Angus.
1: Yeah, we'll take you to a Central Highlands farm where they specialise in Hereford cattle and also a unique breed of sheep on the property as well. G'day, Tony Briscoe with you on this Thursday where we preview the latest commercial scallop season. But it's almost like a horror movie for the scallop fishers due to a lack of numbers in waters off the coast, and fishers say they're not happy with the way things are being managed. Also coming up today, why aren't we eating more rabbits? Once a staple on Australian tables, rabbit meat is not a cheap alternative anymore. When was the last time you cooked rabbit at home, and why have people stopped eating the wild rabbits? We'll look at that issue today. A check on the weather in around 10 minutes from now, a bit of rain about, and we had a half a mil up until midday here at the Hobart studios. You too can be part of the Country Hour with your thoughts via that text line. 0438 922 936 is the number. Well, just days out from the official opening of the commercial scallop season, Tasmanian fishers are feeling frustrated with how it's being managed. Typically, the designated areas to fish across the entire season would be made available by now. So far, boats will be permitted to fish between St Helens Point and Wineglass Bay, but there's a catch cap of 500 tonnes. Fisherman Stuart Ritchie says it's a backward approach to managing the fishery.
3: The official POC is 2,500 tonnes, which is a lot of scallops. It's fine. But then there's a catch cap of 500 tonnes, so I'm not exactly certain what that means. The only area that's opened on the east coast has got a catch cap of 500 tonnes, so that's basically what the TAC is. So I'm not sure why that's the case. Catch caps, all they do is foster a race to fish, and that's the last thing we want. We want an orderly fishing campaign so that fish are landed in the best condition, but if you put a catch cap on, it's almost like an Olympic total allowable catch where you go for your life to get your share of that 500 tonnes before it's gone.
4: Is this the first time something like this has happened, like a catch cap so small within such a large range for a TAC?
3: Yeah, certainly in my memory that, you know, we've moved on light years from all this sort of management. Yeah, this has just taken us backwards. Commonwealth was where the starfish infestation started, and we knew what was happening there. The amount that the Commonwealth through AFMA have given it, industry asked for 40 tonnes in each area so we could look while boats were going transiting Bass Strait. No, we deal with that. Here we have a lot more live scallops, and really it's a case of trying to salvage what we can of them before the starfish clean them up. And one area in particular that we wanted opened up off Flinders Island, which we were prepared to close an area of smaller scallops inshore, close 3,500 tonnes of small scallops inshore, which in my mind is stupid anyway because the starfish are going to eat them, but anyway, so be it. But there was an area, or there is an area, of beautiful large scallops that some of the survey scallops that have been landed this year have come from there. And they have a lot of starfish in there. We want to get in there as quickly as we can to try and salvage what we can. But it's almost like starfish are taking preference over human consumption at the moment, which I can't understand, particularly seeing some of the starfish are an invasive species. They're not even a native animal.
4: But the 11-armed is a native species. This is the problem for the industry, isn't it?
3: The 11-arm is a native species. Tasmania also has the Pacific sea stars, which have greatly increased in range, and we've been reporting to NRE for the last 8 or 10 months that they've increased their range, that Marion Bay near Tryobunna is absolutely full of them. But now we're finding a lot of them up between Eddiston Point and Flinders Island, which is really concerning because that's hundreds of miles away from where they first started.
4: Do they work in a similar fashion to the 11-armed, through beds? Once they've cleaned out something, they keep moving. If there's no food, they keep moving.
3: Yep, that's it, exactly. They operate exactly the same as the 11-arms, and they just go through a bed like a plague of locusts, quite frankly.
4: I know there's only about half a dozen boats. Is there some way that you can work together to ensure everyone's got a fair catch?

0: Oh, the boats always work together, but their catch is determined by their processor as to how much they can handle. And what a race to fish does is mean people will actually land more than their processor wants. And then it creates a glut. Then it creates issues with quality. It's just a stupid backward step that I thought we'd moved on from 20 years ago.
1: What are you proposing the industry does, or the Peabody does, or is it too late because the season's opening on the weekend?
0: Too late. Damage has been done. The Peabody of Seafood Industry Tasmania and the Scallop Fishermen's Association Tasmania both put in a submission to NRE, totally against the idea of a catch cap for all those reasons I've just talked about. But every single thing that the industry had asked for, which included opening these ones off Flinders Island before the starfish had finished cleaning them up, have all been totally rejected. Every single thing.
1: Where does it leave processors and the fishermen financially then, if you've got this scenario?
0: It's a carry-on from last year where there was an area in northeast Tasmania we wanted to open that had reasonably good quantities of good quality scallops, but were being attacked by starfish. And again, we weren't allowed to fish those. We went back this year when we did the surveys in there, and of course, starfish have cleaned them out. So we appear to be being ignored, quite frankly. And there's years and years of industry experience. We're not the managers of the fishery, but there's a lot of experience that we can put into it. But we've got to find somebody who wants to listen to us first. We've had starfish infestations before, and we worked through it. But we'd like to think that department were working with us rather than working against us. And at the moment, I can't really see that.
2: That's commercial scallop fisherman Stuart Ritchie talking there to Larissa Smith. The fishery is hopeful other areas will be opened up soon. A spokesperson from the Department of Natural Resources and Environment says the 500-ton catch cap reflects the biomass that's been identified as being available for harvest based on protection of spawning stock in the region. The fishery arrangements for this season follow consideration of relevant information, including scientific advice and information put forward by the industry itself. Well, the scallop story isn't looking much better in Commonwealth waters. That fishery is virtually closed to commercial operations this season, again because of the damage caused by the 11-arm Sea Star. Larissa Smith spoke to Ian Nuckey from Fishwell, who's been involved in surveys to determine the extent of the numbers.
3: So each year we run a survey of key beds in Bass Strait, and we look at the proportion of scallops or the density of scallops in those beds. They're called random stratified surveys, which enable you to extrapolate the information to work out the total tonnage that may be on different beds around Bass Strait. So we only focus on certain areas, and we work out the biomass or the weight of scallops in those areas. And we've been doing that for about a decade. So we've been watching the dynamics of these scallop beds over this time and how they ebb and flow. And last year, we saw a significant increase in the 11-arm Sea Star, and to the point where the fishers started to question whether it was worth fishing some of those beds, and the fishery for the first time took a bit of a back foot, and a lot of the fishermen didn't fish their typical beds because of the amount of dead scallops and the amount of 11-arm Sea Stars that were on those beds.
1: Can you pinpoint for our audience whereabouts in Bass Strait that these surveys are taking place between Tasmania and Victoria?
3: So we run surveys sort of south of Apollo Bay off Victoria and to the east of King Island. There's quite a few beds there in Commonwealth waters, and they're also in various positions around Flinders Island as well, so sort of east and west of Bass Strait. So we run surveys there. And so it gives a good outline of what's going on, the fishery as a whole. We don't survey in Tasmanian waters, only Commonwealth waters off 3 nautical miles off Tassie and Vic.
1: So you've recently been doing not only these kind of surveys, but just taking a bit of a closer look at the densities of these 11-arm Sea Stars. What have you noticed on your last few trips?
3: In 2025, we noticed a significant increase in 11-arm Sea Stars. In some of the beds, that has increased dramatically this year. So we've just been out very recently, only in the last few weeks, to look at that. And some of the beds that we've been monitoring for many

0: many years, we've seen the number of live scallops reduced to less than a few percent when they used to be up to, you know, over 75% of the scallop biomass. So we're seeing a lot of old dead and new dead scallop shells, and we've seen the sea star numbers, you know, go up 40-fold in terms of how many sea stars are out there. So it would appear that the sea stars are feeding on the scallops and scallop beds, and there is, you know, some relationship there between the scallop densities and numbers and biomass and the increase in sea stars.
1: Are you seeing sea stars attacking juvenile beds as well?
0: We see sea stars on beds that contain both juveniles and adult scallops. We are seeing some recruitment on some beds, which looks like new scallops are coming through. Whether they last through to become a commercial size, we'll wait and see. But there is no doubt that there's a lot of interaction between the two at the moment. And to point out that this is a native species. The 11-armed sea star is native. It's not an introduced species. But we're seeing a big pulse in the numbers, particularly on, you know, some of these beds where there are a lot of scallops.
1: I know there's been an indication from Tasmanian fishermen that they won't be fishing those waters because of the low numbers. What does it mean for others in Victoria, fishermen in Victoria, who would also be sharing Bass Strait?
0: The Commonwealth Fisheries operate with a harvest strategy where you have a minimum amount of quota available. I think it's about 150 tonne or so, to conduct surveys and look at what's out there. So we have to demonstrate that there's a lot of scallops out there before a big fishery gets underway, and that occurs each year. And that's why the surveys are undertaken. This year, we saw such concern about the impact of the sea stars on the scallop beds that they decided not to go ahead with the surveys. So we've just used a bit of funding from FRDC, the Fisheries Research and Development Corporation, to look at some of the beds that were impacted by sea stars this year. But in terms of the impact on the allowable catch, you know, usually it's, you know, many thousand, 3,000 or 4,000 tonnes, which is quite a small proportion of what we see out there, which, you know, can be 50, 60, 70,000 tonnes in any one year. But this year they've decided that because of the impact on the beds that they'll, you know, the TAC won't go over 150 tonnes, which is only used to really undertake the survey. So a huge impact on fishers in Commonwealth waters for sure.
1: So it's basically shut for this season?
0: Commercially, yes. It's effectively shut this season. And we'll wait and see what happens. We'll wait and see whether the recruits come through or not. But it's certainly, you know, not a good time to be depending on scallops for an income in Commonwealth or would appear Tassie waters as well.
1: You've been a fishery scientist for many decades now, and you would have seen these sea star populations rise and fall in that time. Do you think this is just part of the cycle, or it was just a sort of a freak event that has led to their numbers exploding?
0: Yeah, to be honest, like, we've been running the survey now for over a decade, and we've seen nothing like the numbers we've seen now. There will be cycles. There is in sort of biological ecosystems. There's always cycles. Whether something has led to this, whether it's, you know, currents or warmer waters or some aspect of settlement of the sea stars that's occurred that's caused this, we're not sure of the mechanism yet, but they're definitely out there, and there's definitely a lot of them, and they're definitely impacting the scallop beds.
2: Yeah, Ian Nucky, director of consultancy firm Fishwell, talking there to Larissa Smith about the scallop surveys in Bass Strait and the damage caused by the 11-armed sea star. Time now on the Country Hour to check the latest on the weather. Ursula Connor joins us from the Bureau. Hello, Ursula.
3: G'day, Tony.
2: Fair bit of rain about, especially in the north?
3: Yeah, look, we've got this sort of northerly flow just pushing over the state at the moment, expecting a bit of a rain band to cross through this afternoon. But ahead of that, we have seen just some more lighter showers, really, but fairly persistent pushing into the northern parts of the state. So far today, our highest accumulations have been pushing into sort of the western tiers and up onto the central plateau there, Fisher River and Iris.

0: River, both picking up 9 millimetres. Places like Deloraine and Sheffield around 4 millimetres, but elsewhere across the north there, only a millimetre or two in the gauges so far today, Tony.
1: Yeah, we've got half a millimetre of rain in the gauge at the ABC Hobart studios up until midday, so not too much in the south.
0: No, that's right. Just a few light showers that passed over sort of the south early this morning. But look, as we move into the rest of the day today, we are going to see this rain band move across the whole state. So we will see those showers extend statewide through the afternoon. It'll probably tend to some pretty moderate rain through the afternoon and evening period about those sort of northern and western parts of the state, Tony. So still a bit more to come today.
1: Okay, now what sort of temperatures have we got at the moment?
0: At the moment around the state, look, we started the day quite warm actually, so the temperatures haven't had far to go. We saw some pretty warm overnight minimums, most places around sort of 11, 12 degrees. Hobart only got down to 12 degrees and Launceston 11. So far today, we've just seen it warming up to around 15 in Hobart and Launceston, also 15 in Devonport, when you're just creeping up towards 16 degrees at the moment. Also 16 in Strawn and 15 in St Helens, Tony.
1: Okay, let's look at the expectations for Friday, Saturday, Sunday and into Monday.
0: Yeah, for sure. Well, we'll see this rain band sort of clearing off the east coast early tomorrow morning. And then we'll see another cold front move across the state sort of through tomorrow afternoon and evening. So that's going to bring another burst of showers across the state. But a bit more of a traditional cold front, Tony. We'll see that nice, cool southwesterly change come through behind it. So we do see an end to these sort of very unseasonably warm temperatures that we've had over sort of most of this week, and we trend back to that cooler air. So a nice high-pressure system moving in over the weekend. You know, we'll start to see those showers easing and potentially even a bit of sunshine about the state on the weekend, but cold starts indeed. So especially through those inland parts, by the time we get to sort of Sunday morning, we could be seeing some inland frost, Tony.
1: Okay, so we could have some frost warnings early next week.
0: Yes, we could. I don't believe that we actually are doing frost warnings anymore. Maybe I'll have to brush up on that one too. But
1: really?
0: Yes, it certainly okay. could be. I think it depends on the area and maybe the time of year, but I think people would just get a bit sick of the rinse and repeat frost warnings every day in winter time.
1: Yeah, I suppose winter time you can expect the frost to be there, can't you?
0: Exactly, yeah.
1: Now, for those going boating, what have we got?
0: Look, today we're looking at those north and northwesterly winds around 20 to 30 knots, just starting to increase to sort of 20 to 30 knots as we move through sort of the afternoon and evening. And into tomorrow, we'll really see those stronger northwesterlies at 20 to 30 persisting through the day. And then shifting sort of southwesterly through the late afternoon and evening as we see that front come through. And when that happens, just potentially some of those winds about the north and west there picking up to around 35 knots. In terms of the swells through the west and south, we've got a west to southwesterly 1.5 to 2.5 metres. That's going to build through tomorrow to be about 3.5 metres by the evening. Through the north, a westerly below 1 metre for today and tomorrow, and through the east, a southerly around 1 metre for both today and tomorrow, where we currently have the Maria Island buoy sitting on that significant wave height of 1 metre, a max wave height of 1.6 and a peak period of 10 seconds, Tony.
1: And the warnings, did we do them? No.
0: No, we haven't done warnings yet. Look, we just have that minor flood warning out for the North Esk River, and that's associated with that rainfall that's coming through today. So expecting to see that possibly reaching the minor flood level Thursday night or tonight and into tomorrow morning. And we're also keeping an eye on the Meander and the Mersey rivers there. As well as that, we've obviously got our coastal wind warnings as well. A little bit of wind out there. So today, a strong wind warning for all of the coastals except for the southeast coast. And then as we move into tomorrow, we see the strong wind warning extend throughout all of the coastals and the southeast inshore waters and increase to a gale wind warning for the far northwest and central west coast, Tony. Yeah.

0: Just before you go, Ursula, I've got a text from C who says, "Hi, Tony, I still appreciate frost warnings." There you go. They appreciate them.
1: There you go. I think now that I'm racking my brain, I'm pretty sure in summer we do frost warnings.
0: But not in winter.
1: Because that would be unusual. But, yeah, in winter we'd be issuing them every day, Tony.
0: Beauty,
1: tends
0: thanks.
1: Not be a warning anymore.
0: No, true. Thanks, Ursula.
1: Cheers, bye.
0: Cheers. Ursula Connor from the Bureau with the latest information on the weather for you. Eating rabbits. Do you eat rabbit? When was the last time you had rabbit stew or roast rabbit? Was it on the menu at your place? We'll talk about that in a moment.
2: Evenings with Helen Shield.
3: 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What's the distance between your shed and your home?
4: About 3.5 hours.
3: What? That's a fair driveway you've got, Ted.
4: Yeah.
2: For everything Tassie.
3: Tasmaniana question for you. Which Tassie town hosts Australia's biggest working craft fair?
4: I'm pretty sure that would have to be Darrow Lane.
3: Darrow Lane! I love it.
4: It's an old...
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3: I just like people who rock what they've got, you know?
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0: Well, recent good rainfalls has rabbit numbers booming across southeastern Australia, including Tasmania, with calls for more funding to control their populations. But the once cheap meat remains expensive to buy because of supply issues. Eliza Burlage has the story.
6: When you think of luxury foods, lobster and oysters tend to come to mind, not rabbit. Once sold door-to-door as affordable fare for working-class people, these days rabbit meat is more common in the fine dining scene. When South Australian chef Peter Kent plates up his rabbit ragout, he thinks about how the ingredient has evolved.
7: I've probably had rabbit on and off for the last couple of years. I run it and then take it off for a bit. When we put it on the menu, the demand for or the call for it is really overwhelming. Coming into winter is my favourite time for cooking. Anything slow cooked and, you know, at a local wine is fantastic.
6: For many families, dishes such as rabbit stew were once a staple. But after the release of biocontrol methods, such as the myxtosis virus in the 1950s, rabbit fleas, and later the Khaleesi virus in the 1990s, rabbit numbers dwindled and the price of the meat increased. Over the last two decades, Australia's rabbit farms have decreased from more than 550 to fewer than a dozen, mostly due to operational costs and disease control. Peter Kent says getting his hands on the meat can be a challenge.
7: Every now and then I do find it hard to source them, probably around $15 a kilo. So it's not as cheap as kangaroo, for instance. So it does take a little bit more time if you want to take the meat off the bone. But if you're happy, you know, to stew the rabbit at home, leave it on the bone. Always cook on the bone anyway because it gives a sweeter flavour.
6: At his stall at Adelaide Central Market, butcher Tony O'Connell says his once-a-month delivery of wild-harvested rabbit meat is highly sought after.
8: If we can get 400 rabbits on a Friday afternoon, we'd sell them Saturday morning, not a problem. Unfortunately, our rabbit supplier is a part-time fisherman as well, and so he sort of goes out once a month, and we get as many as he can get, and obviously on that weekend we'd sell a lot. If we get excess, we will wrap them and freeze them, so we would have them for another week or so, but other than that, they go very quickly, especially in winter.
6: Mr. O'Connell says while demand is strong, scarce supply and higher operating costs for shooters has driven up the price.
8: A couple of guys going out shooting the weekend, truck, petrol, bullets, time out there, you know, it's 3 or 4 days out on the road at a time, sleeping in the back of trucks, and then coming back and processing them. And it's not a cheap meal, it's not a cheap exercise anymore, and it is hard work.
6: Tanya Barr is a chef whose business Straight to the Source connects restaurants with producers. She says wild harvested rabbits are also available and are about half the price of farmed rabbits.
9: They're both delicious and they both can be quite sweet and quite delicate in flavour.
6: Outside of Australia, rabbit is a delicacy in places like France and Malta. But Tanya Barr says the high cost and skills needed to catch and prepare it has led to a decline in wider use.
9: It has evolved over the last 25 years in terms of being more popular on menus and now not as much. I've seen them for $90 for sure. You know, that's kind of cost prohibitive for a lot of families when they can buy a chicken for $20 because of knowledge with disease and what have you. You need to know what you're doing.
6: Tanya Barr believes a resurgence in mobile abattoirs could make rabbit meat more easily available.
9: This will hopefully mean we will find more game at a better price point for everyone, including restaurateurs, food manufacturers and home cooks alike.
6: In the agricultural sector, rabbits are still considered pests, and experts say wild populations are at their highest rate since the 1990s. Jack Goff is a chief executive of the Invasive Species Council and says rabbits can have a profound impact on the environment. While he supports rabbit meat becoming a popular, sustainable food source, he says new biocontrol methods are what's key to reducing the population.
10: In the 1940s, Australians were consuming about 40 million rabbits a year and making no impact on the population. It wasn't until we got those biocontrols, the myxomatosis in the 50s, rabbit fleas, and then the Khaleesi virus in the 90s, that we started to see declines in rabbit populations. The unfortunate reality with rabbits is you need to remove about 87 out of every 100 rabbits just to see the population decline next year.
6: Back in the kitchen, Peter Kent hopes by seeing rabbit on the menu, more people will be encouraged to try and use the meat themselves.
11: We incorporate a lot of different flavours to it. You know, we add some red wine or shallots, garlic, thyme to really bring out a nice flavour. One of the reasons I do put it on the menu is, you know, trying to, I guess, get other people interested in eating a lot more of it. And if everyone gets a taste for the rabbit and then can cook their own, that'd be fantastic.
0: Yeah, Chef Peter Kent ending that story from Eliza Burlage about eating rabbit. You can read more about that story online at abc.net.au/rural. Tony on the text line says, curried rabbit, Tony, nothing better than when your old mum did it. Yeah, fantastic. And Lisa says, hi, Tony, wild rabbit is one of my staple foods. I'm having it for lunch. It's great for people who need lean meat. Thank you, Lisa. Do you eat rabbit? How do you cook it? At 0438 922 936 is our text line number. Now, still to come on today's edition, soil and water issues with regard to El Nino and the Hereford cattle happy on a Central Highlands farm. First up, the news headlines with Michael Dellafontana.
12: Thank you, Tony. Vodafone says most customers' mobile phone services have been restored after a major outage this morning. Users across the country reported being left without 4G or 5G mobile access. The telco says it has since isolated and resolved the issue, blaming an outage at one of its network hubs. Australians are being urged not to ignore the free bowel cancer screening kit arriving in their letterbox, with new figures showing the program is saving lives. New data from the Australian Institute of Health and Welfare shows bowel cancer deaths have nearly halved since the national screening program began in 2006. Australian Institute of Health and Welfare spokesperson Moira Hewitt says getting in early improves people's chances of survival. And in the NBL, the Jack Jumpers' first Tasmanian-born recruit has described returning to play for his home state as surreal. Taran Armstrong grew up in Burnie and was the first Tasmanian basketballer recruited into the NBA. The 24-year-old was named in the Australian Boomers Asian Qualifiers squad earlier this month and will line up for his first Jack Jumpers game in September. More news at 1 o'clock.
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0: Now, this week, the Bureau of Meteorology officially declared El Niño active, with an extended period of warmer than normal waters in central tropical Pacific. The BOM says the cycle often brings drier conditions to central and eastern Australia in winter and spring, but outcomes can vary, shaped by other climate factors. But whatever the weather, wherever you are, and regardless of the type of farming, Stuart Andrews from the Natural Sequence Farming Movement is encouraging people to prepare the land to be more productive by adopting what he says can be learnt from nature.
13: managing our water, holding onto it, getting it into the soil and growing more plants that feed the small water cycle, that's what we would do in preparation so that when we have these El Nino events, they don't affect us too much. You know, our landscape's resilient, our production system is resilient, and we can breeze through and we don't have to be so fearful of these events coming through. They've been coming through for a long time. So just setting our landscape up so that it can handle it when they arrive.
14: Does it allow you to prepare whatever the weather?
13: It does. The thing is, the same mechanism you use to prepare for a dry period is exactly the same mechanism you prepare for a wet period or for a fire event. You know, it's all the same. A lot of these things impact us a lot more these days because our landscape has lost the resilience to deal with these events. So, you know, if we understand that the landscape was able to do this before, ask the question, how did it do it? What do we need to do so that that functions again? And all of a sudden, these things are far less of an impact and, you know, we don't need to worry about them.
14: You've been putting your practices to the test right across Australia with the people who do your courses. What have you been changing on that land and what results have you seen from that?
13: Well, the main thing we're changing is the landscape to be ready for rainfall when it comes. So depending on where you are, I mean, we've travelled right around Australia. So some areas are heavy clay soils with low rainfall. And what we need to do is we need to get that particular landscape cracking, going through the cracking process. So when rain comes, the cracking process allows it to absorb into the landscape. So there, we're getting that going. Other areas, like closer on the coast, where you get big rain events fairly often, we need to be able to slow. So we build contours to slow the speed the water runs off so it soaks into the ground and grows the vegetation, which gives a great small water cycle and keeps the moisture around for longer through plants evaporating that into the landscape and then having it come back at night as dew. And whenever water is moving, it's carrying fertility. Because we're slowing down the speed of which the water moves, we are managing to hold that fertility in our landscape, which of course allows us to grow the higher order plants, which is a big thing for a farmer and a production system.
14: I saw this fascinating news that has come out of London where they've released beavers back into the wild around 400 years after they were hunted to extinction. And those beavers have stopped flooding of the tube stations and also resulted in the wetlands around it acting as a great big sponge.
13: Yeah, it's a buffer. I mean, we're doing the same work. Unfortunately, we don't have beavers in this country and we're probably not going to be allowed to have beavers. We don't have the right timber for them to start with. So that role falls upon us to be able to carry that out. But I mean, that's just another process in nature that shows that what we're talking about is right. We just have to get with the program and follow what nature is giving us the indication to do.
14: And if you look at aerials of the farms where this work has been done and the land next door, what visual changes are you seeing?
13: Oh, well, the main thing is that the green for longer. Green over a greater area and for longer. That's probably the primary thing. A lot of what we see goes on below the ground. So, you know, the average person isn't seeing that. But when you start to see a landscape staying green longer than anybody else's, there's a huge production increase. So people see production increases anywhere from 20 to 50% very early on in the piece. That's a key, but maintaining green for longer is really, really important because that's what gives you the resilience. That's what keeps the small water cycle working. And that's one of the things that people see in, you know, the first 6 to 12 months after doing some work.
14: What about different production systems? I mean, you run pasture-raised chickens and pigs and beef on your property at Kaibong, south of Gympie, but can this be used in horticulture?
13: Everywhere. It works all over the place. We've worked with macadamia farms down on the north coast of New South Wales. So the principles are the same all over. It doesn't matter what you're doing, cropping, horticulture, grazing, you can utilise the same information. Sometimes it requires a slight rethink on how the production system works. So if you're working in horticulture, generally you've got machines working up and down slopes. So you have to construct, if you're going to be building contours, you have to construct contours so they fit within that harvesting or maintenance method of those orchards. That's all possible. It just requires a little bit of thinking. And the responses, I know that in one macadamia property, the growth of the trees was exponential in that first 6 to 12 months. They really responded to that extra hydration working and the hydrology functioning better through that landscape. So yeah, it can work anywhere.
14: And how much could it reduce the need for irrigation?
13: Oh, dramatically. Yeah, dramatically. I mean, it doesn't eliminate it completely because we're still going to go through dry periods. But what it does is that when you irrigate, it makes the irrigation far more effective. So a lot of water is lost through the profile of the soil because the soil underneath is dry, where if you're able to hold water and keep that lower soil wet for longer, then the water that you put on the top, you need less of it to be more effective.
0: Yeah, Stuart Andrews from Tarwin Park Training speaking with Jen Nichols. He says there's plenty of free information on their website and on YouTube with their documentary Rehydrate Australia. The owners of a Hereford stud in the Central Highlands believe the breed's making somewhat of a comeback after the rise of the Angus breed around the country. And the multi-generational family are keeping the genetic line strong on farm after picking up a couple of new bulls at the recent National Hereford sale in Victoria. I dropped by the property to find out more from the father and son combination.
13: Managing our water, holding on to it, getting it into the...
15: Philip Davey, I'm on the Guildford property up at Ouse, and this is my son Jack.
0: G'day Jack. How long have you been working here? All your life, obviously?
16: I've finished school 2022 and been here full time since. Before then was just over weekend and school holidays.
0: Yeah. Phil, tell us about the property. How big is it?
15: It's about 6,000 acres in total. Yeah, we run Pole Hereford cattle, both a commercial herd and a stud herd, and also a flock of self-replacing prime sam sheep.
0: I tell you what, just looking at the animals, the sheep and the cattle, they look in really good condition. They look fabulous.
15: Yeah, they're not going too bad. We could always do with a bit more rain here. It's we're always looking for another rain.
0: What do you do for water here?
15: We've got creeks and water holes, and we do rely on about three or four bores.
0: Have you got enough feed? You grow a bit too?
15: We do try and make our own hay and silage, and hopefully we have enough. Sort of in this area, as we have no irrigation, we never really know how much we'll cut each spring or if any.
0: Tell us about the trip to Wodonga to the bull sale.
15: All right, I went to the Wodonga National Hereford Show and Sale. Yeah, try and source a couple of new bulls for our stud. Yeah, had a fairly good trip, and I picked up a couple of bulls that I was very happy with. We got Lot 9, Mawara Ace of Hearts, and we picked him up for 18,000. He's a really nice long bull. Yeah, deep in the body and beautiful hindquarters, and I think he will really complement our program well. The other bull I got was Lot 90. He was Tarkham Knockout, and he's got the type of figures and type of bull that we're after as well. So we look forward to using both those bulls this year.
0: Now tell me the story, Philip. You had your eyes on the record bull, the $66,000 bull. Were you surprised he got that sort of money?
15: We had him on our list, and we had him a couple of good looks at him. But I was sort of had decided on Lot 9, and then I thought I'd see how Lot 73, the one that made 66, went, and he sort of took off in price before I got a chance to bid, so I waited for Lot 90.
0: You didn't put your hand up for that?
15: No.
0: Tell us about the sheep on the property. What sort of sheep are they? What special type of sheep, aren't they? And they're lambing already.
16: Yeah, so they're already lambing at the moment. They're what they call Sams or South African Meat Merinos, more for like their meat.
0: Do they have any problems, the lambs, over the coming winter? Or they'll grow big enough to cope?
16: Yeah, they should do, yeah.
0: And what do you do with the sheep? What's the plan there with, you're talking about meat, do you do any wool at all?
16: Yeah, we do a bit of shearing on them. Yeah, we'll soon sell them in October, November, before the end of the year.
0: Philip, now the cattle, what's the plan with the cattle? Has anything changed? I know we've got your dad watching here. He's been here all his life and probably set up a lot of the way you do the cattle and what happens to them. Tell us what's the business plan with the cattle.
15: Probably just keep going as we are, keep improving all the time, looking to breed cattle that, apart from the once you get the basics right, structure and fertility, we're pretty well emphasis on growth, getting them to grow fast. Obviously, they need the ability to fatten easily as well, so we're always looking for bulls that are positive for fat. Good fast-growing ones make heavy weaners.
0: Who's buying the cattle? You had your bull sale recently, didn't you?
15: Yes, we had our bull sale recently. The bulls pretty much go right across Tasmania, various people, King Island, Flinders Island, mainland Tasmania. We didn't sell any to the mainland this year, but we have, in the past we've sold some, and we've even sold two as far as Western Australia.
0: The Hereford breed, are they becoming more popular, do you think, in Tasmania?
16: You see a lot of Angus cattle up at Piranha Sales. A couple sales ago, people were saying that they reckon Herefords will start to get popular again.
0: How popular were they before Angus came along?
15: Oh, I think they were quite popular. I remember a lot more Pole Hereford studs, even in the south of the state. So obviously there was demand for more bulls. Yeah, I often talk about Angus selling better, but I would say, especially this year up at the Weaner sales, the Herefords have, the well-bred ones have been right up there and probably as good or better than the top Angus. So I think with our own calves we've been selling as weaners. We've actually been to four sales now, and I believe we've had the top price weaners at each sale. So,
0: and what's the big thing about them? What's attracted you to the Hereford breed?
15: Oh, well, that's what I grew up with, so I think they're just well suited to our area, and they
0: easy to manage.
15: Well. Yeah, good temperament. They grow well, handle the tough times, and I can't see any advantage in going to Angus. So I think we're much better off sticking with what we've got and improving on that.
0: All right, Phil. Thanks for your time on the Country Hour.
15: Thank
0: we
15: you,
0: appreciate
15: mate.
0: It. Yep, thanks, mate.
16: Thank you.
0: Phil Davey and son Jack from the Guildford Hereford Stud at Ooze, where they also run some South Australian meat merino sheep. Well, livestock loss is taking on a new meaning for some pastoralists in outback South Australia as record-breaking rain leads to hidden sheep and isolated cattle. At Cowrie Station to the west of Lake Eyre, Sharon Oldfield has been dealing with side effects of rain for months now, including a new formed cow island.
17: So the roads are basically been closed since February, and we've had three large rain events. So each rain event has just put more water in Lake Howitt. And quite personally, I have never seen Lake Howitt as big as it is. It's about 60 kilometres around, about 20 kilometres across, and it's about 3 metres deep in the middle at the moment, which is enormous. It's huge. It's a huge lake. I didn't actually think it could get that big.
18: Major outback roads like the Birdsville and Strzelecki tracks remain closed, while smaller roads have begun opening for local use in some parts of outback SA. However, moving livestock is another question.
17: As far as transporting livestock, that's only just starting to happen in the last couple of weeks, through the use of this private detour at Myramitta, which is not a very good detour, but it's serviceable for trucks for the limited use of local use at the moment. And we are not able to transport many livestock out because all of our cattle are still stuck in our floodplain area. The river is still in full flood. So we're still certainly living with the impacts of the rainfall and the flood.
18: That livestock that's on the floodplains, can you get to them or are they fully just isolated?
17: We can get to them by air, and we've been checking on them by air, and I mean they're all fine, just living the dream out there at the moment. But we can't muster them at the moment at all. Stock losses were minimal, thankfully, so we'll just wait until we can actually get over there and have a look and muster them on the ground, because it is still a lot of water out on the floodplains and the channel's still absolutely full. There's a lot of water to run into Lake Eyre through the Diamantina Warden system and the Georgina.
18: Miss Oldfield is not the only one having issues getting to her stock. In the state's far east, Kwandong Station is greener than it has been in a very long time, with water still covering large parts of the nearly 150,000 hectare station. Mary Lou Bishop says the station is home to thousands of sheep, even if they are playing hide and seek at the moment.
19: I have no idea how much livestock we've got out there at the moment. We probably saw 100 in one paddock, but that's it. We've got thousands out there that we don't know where they are or what they're doing, because they don't need to come into the troughs for water. There's water everywhere. Oh. Hopefully they're out there and that they're lambing.
18: Have you ever had before where you just don't know where they are?
19: No, I'm getting drone people in with a thermal drone to come and have a look, see if they can find the sheep.
18: Enter Tony Eldridge and Colleen O'Callaghan. The couple run Tempt Security and Night Vision Solutions, a travelling security consultancy company that focuses on helping out larger stations.
20: We go out to the properties and we complete an assessment. We have a look with the drone and have a look at evidence of human activity, such as tracks, campfires, wood harvesting, any signs of illegal hunting, stock theft reports, any fences that have been cut. Using our drone, we'll survey the landscape, but also work with the landholder.
18: The technology has come in handy following the heavy rain.
20: So as we're driving along, if we see washouts and things like that, particularly if we take the recent floods through South Australia and Western New South Wales, is being able to throw the drone up and fly it, 5 to 8 kilometres down the road, assessing washouts, culverts, runoffs, flooded areas, having a look at fences, whether they're down, damaged, a stock on the road, has stock gone through fence lines into neighbouring paddocks, and things like that. So it's an absolute natural progression to use the technology we already have for multiple purposes, which is just amazing.
0: Yeah, Tony Eldridge from TEMT Security and Night Vision Solutions, ending that report from Isabella Kelly. And you can read more if you head to ABC Rural online. Well, a mega deal to sell water back to the government has been announced today on a federal government tender website. The deal involves a company associated with an Australian super fund selling water for the environment at a premium price. Warwick Long spoke to David Farley, One Nation's member for Farrer, who's not happy with the deal.
21: What's been reported today is a massive $360 million water buyback out of the heart of the food bowl of Australia. It's an enormous amount of water, circa 86 gigalitres of water. It will have an immediate impact on production. It'll have an immediate impact on spring planting and irrigation intentions. And ultimately, it's going to have a flow-on effect straight into the supermarkets of Australia.
22: Who's selling this water?
21: Well, this is interesting in its own right. It's State Street, which is part of Aware Super, which is the superannuation money of the New South Wales, Victorian and some Western Australian state employees.
22: So this is one company selling a huge amount of water back to the government here.
21: Correct. Now, this water was always available for production each year. The manager of that money, the Argyle Fund out of Brisbane, managed that water on behalf of the government, of the superannuation funds, and put it into production every year. Now, that all that water that's been sold today is out of the food production chain completely. So it's a massive, massive hit to the heartland, or to the heart of the food bowl of Australia, where 40% of Australia's food comes from.
22: So that's your issue here, is the fact that this water's being sold. And I've pulled up the government tender documents now, and it's even higher than what you've quoted. $430 million is the figure I've got here. Either way, it's a huge amount of water.
21: Huge amount of money.
22: And a huge amount of money, as you're right. But your problem is not that the fact that this one company is selling water, but they're selling water out of the irrigation system. Is that right?
21: Correct. Out of the food supply chain of Australia. So here's the other problem we've got. At the moment, the 2007 Water Act is under review. The 2026 review of the Murray-Darling Basin program is under review. The development of a food drought security strategy for Australia is being drafted at the moment. Why has the government stepped into the market and prematurely bought this water before they got clear visibility on the results of those three incredibly important reports and reviews?
0: Yeah, that's One Nation's David Farley speaking with Warwick Long there, talking about a mega deal to sell water back to the government. It's been announced today on a federal government tender website. The deal involves a company associated with an Australian super fund selling water for the environment at a premium price. Now on the text line, Trev from Surges Bay. G'day, Trev. Hey, Tony, not much mention today of last night's Origin game. As a former but still interested cane toad, I'm not sure this represents editorial impartiality, given the triumphalism I heard after the Blues win last game. Trev, I don't care.
1: Come and bend a banana, Trev.
0: Joel Reinberger reckons. We're both Blues supporters. So
1: also a New South Welshman, so yeah.
0: So when Queensland win, we don't want to know.
1: Just
0: want to know
1: silence,
0: about it, Trev.
1: Crickets. That's what you get from your ABC when Queensland win.
0: We're very impartial, Trev. So sorry about that. Well, nobody asked me the question anyway, so you're the first one, Trev. So let me say now, Queensland were by far the better team and wanted it more. Well done.
1: I think it was luck, Tony. Pure luck. That's all it was. Or they cheated. One or the other, Tony.
0: Don't dig the hole any deeper, Joel. They didn't cheat.
1: Yes, look, you know, there's one Queenslander in my extended family.
0: Oh, yeah.
1: You know, one of the, my you know, the boyfriend of my niece, you know, is the one Queenslander. And you should see the family chat come alive. When New South Wales was flogging Queensland, everyone's going, ha ha, Christian, you can suck it. Crickets last night, Tony, crickets.
0: But they're never game enough to wear maroon at any other time other than the State of Origin time. And then they pull the maroon on because maroon doesn't suit. You don't wear maroon, do you?
1: In the Sea Eagles, you do.
0: Oh, okay.
1: Manly's maroon.
0: Let's talk about what's on your program, Joel.
1: Let's do exactly that, shall we? Do you have a favourite saint, Tony?
0: Saint. A favourite saint.
1: And don't say St Kilda. I'll just get upset.
0: No, St Joseph.
1: Okay.
0: Because I was born on St Joseph's Day.
1: Oh, there you go.
0: I was supposed to be named Joseph.
1: Yep.
0: But that didn't happen.
1: So, because, you know, if you're brought up Catholic, you kind of have to choose one.
0: St Kilda. It's truth.
1: You know, your confirmation, you know, when you're a Catholic, you know, your parents make promises on your behalf at your baptism, and at your confirmation, you make those promises again on your own behalf to follow the church, to reject Satan, all that kind of thing. And you get a confirmation name.
0: Yep.
1: And so you get to choose your favourite saint. And so most Catholics will have a saint that they feel a little something for because they have a confirmation name they had to choose when they were a kid.
0: I probably should have said St. Anthony. There's no St. Tony, it's St. Anthony.
1: St. Anthony,
0: yep. And when you lose anything, you pray to St. Anthony.
1: Ah.
0: You see?
1: As us New South Welsh supporters are doing right now.
3: That'll do me.
1: Look, you know, St. Francis was close to my heart when I was young because I loved animals.
0: St. Francis of Assisi.
1: St. Francis of Assisi. Mm. But actually, I chose for my name, I chose Gabriel because I love the idea of an angel who is a warrior.
0: Yeah.
1: I love that idea. You know, you're a good person, but you're also someone who'll fight the good fight. And I always quite rather like that idea.
0: What's the difference between an archangel and an angel, Joel?
1: The archangels are the warriors. They're the warrior caste of
0: there
1: the angels. We're asking that because we're having a talk up first about the unrecognized saints. Now, this is by a Tasmanian Argentinian. She's an Argentinian writer. And in fact, I understand one of her works is being made into a series by Netflix.
0: Okay.
1: But she lives in Tassie these days. And she's doing a talk about the unrecognized saints of Argentina. So that the people of Argentina, they will recognize saints. And they will pray to those saints and they'll have, you know, icons of those saints, but they won't be saints who are formally recognized by the church.
0: Right.
1: But they're saints who are close to the heart of the people. And so she's going to give us this sort of talk has been long sold out. And so she's going to come and give us a bit of a preview and talk about saints that are recognized by the people but not recognized by the church.
0: Is there a Saint Joel?
1: Yeah, there's a book of Joel in the Bible.
0: There you go.
1: And I think my name means something like...
0: I hate Queensland.
1: Yeah. I think it means something like Yahweh is the Lord, something like that.
0: Okay. We'll find out after 1:30.
1: That you shall. Thank you, Tony.
0: Good on you, Joel. On the radio at 1:30, I'll put a podcast of today's program up for you and we'll be back with another Country Hour after midday tomorrow.
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6: Moon Geisteiner with ABC News. A string of changes will be made to the federal government's tax overhaul in a major budget backdown from the Prime Minister. Jack Mackay reports from Parliament House.
7: In the face of backlash to its budget, the government has announced a significant lift in the

0: reports.
1: The Memorandum of Understanding says that US and Iran and their allies will stop fighting in Lebanon. And it means Hezbollah on the Iranian side and, of course, Israel on the American side. Now, there's no indications at all that that's going to happen. Israel, if anything, is doubling down. You're hearing comments from ministers in the Netanyahu government saying, we run our own policy, we're not lackeys of the US. Hezbollah is being able to be re-energised by Iran, and unless the Israeli forces withdrew from the border, would continue to be attacking Israel.
0: The federal government has upheld a decision denying additional funding for a severely incapacitated elderly man in Melbourne in what's been called the worst example of its new system for aged care support. Sasha Payne has the story.
2: Melbourne man Graham Crossan has late-stage MND and needs assistance to eat, move, talk and breathe. However, last year he was assessed as not eligible for the highest level of aged care home support under a new algorithm-based assessment. He applied for a review, but the Department of Aged Care has upheld the decision. Independent MP Monique Ryan calls it robo-aged care.
3: This is probably the worst example I've seen.
2: Aged Care Minister Sam Ray says the government has launched a rapid review of the way the algorithm prioritises funding and will continue to listen to older Australians.
0: HSBC Bank has admitted in the federal court to failing to protect customers from scams. Consumer Affairs reporter Michael Atkin has more.
4: New figures provided to the federal court show HSBC customers reported losing more than $34 million to scams between 2020 and August 2024. Customers have reported having to fight the bank for reimbursement over extended periods. The corporate watchdog ASIC is suing the bank over serious failures to protect customers, and HSBC had planned to defend the case at trial. In an about-face today, HSBC agreed in court that it failed to protect customers, including lacking controls on its internal payment transfer system. The bank has agreed with ASIC it should be fined $35 million, which is subject to court approval.
0: Direct Qantas flights between Sydney and London are set to begin next year. Alison Chow reports.
5: Non-stop flights between Sydney and London are set to take off from October next year, and if it happens, it'll become the longest non-stop commercial flight in the world, taking around 21 hours. But this is a major gamble for the airline. It's costing billions of dollars in aircraft, cabin upgrades and research into passenger health on these long-haul flights. But yesterday in France, the CEO of Qantas, Vanessa Hudson, unveiled the first of 12 jets that have been ordered for this route. It's a specialised A350 aircraft.
0: And in sport, at the World Cup, Colombia has a 1-0 lead over Uzbekistan at halftime in their group match in Mexico City. Earlier, England beat Croatia 4-2, Ghana had a 1-0 win over Panama, and Portugal and the Democratic Republic of Congo had a 1-1 draw. To Tasmania's weather, there are strong wind warnings for all coastal waters except the southeast. For the state today, showers becoming more frequent during the afternoon and evening, tending to widespread rain about the north and west, with possible thunderstorms about coastal parts of the northwest. It's currently 15 degrees in both Hobart and Devonport, 16 degrees in Launceston and Burnie.
6: Good afternoon. Welcome to The World Today. I'm Andy Park, coming to you from Gadigal Land in Sydney. Nice to be with you. This Thursday, capital gains tax carve-outs confirmed. The PM also backs down on a so-called death tax. And African underdogs, Democratic Republic of Congo, score their first ever World Cup goal. But they'd already won the fashion stakes with their viral leopard print suits.
7: In general, when we speak about Africa, we speak about Ebola, we speak about the war, we speak about the negative thing. Me, when I'm trying to do this project, was very important for me to give to the people another vision of Africa, another vision of Congo.
6: Hear from the designer of those incredible suits shortly. But first, Prime Minister Anthony Albanese has announced carve-outs to Labor's tax reforms announced in the budget following a sustained attack on the changes. The Treasurer says 2.7 million small businesses will now get CGT concessions after a two-day parliamentary inquiry earlier this week. Tom Crowley in Parliament House in Canberra joins me. Tom, what has the Prime Minister and Treasurer announced today about these

0: Evenings with Helen Shield.
1: Ted was in the shed. 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
0: For everything Tassie.
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2: I'm pretty sure that would have to be Darrow Lane.
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3: 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Welcome to Afternoons with Joel Reinberger.
4: G'day there, how are you doing on this fine Thursday in Tasmania? We've got some of our regulars today, it being a Thursday. We're going to have Watch, Listen, Learn. After 2 o'clock, where a cool Tasmanian tells us about what they've been watching and what they're listening to and what they've been learning. Today, it's one of Tasmania's young scientists. They're literally part of a group called the Young Scientists of Tasmania.

Tasmania, and they're going to be with us talking about what's been taking up their screen time, what's been taking over their earbuds, some interesting recommendations of things that you might want to watch or listen to in there. We've also got our school night dinner coming up, and today the Heart Foundation is helping us out with that one. They're going to be making a really delicious looking spicy chicken ramen. They've put out a whole bunch of new winter warmers, heart friendly. They're particularly concerned with their latest research about young people eating crappy takeaway all the time, eating very fatty, sugary, etc. takeaway, rather than making something homemade. So they've done this series of recipes that look just fantastic, but are really simple to make, like really easy to put this stuff together. And they've done really nice videos showing how the things are made. Well, we're going to feature one of those. We're going to be making ramen. Have you had ramen? The classic ramen to have is a pork ramen where they've cooked the pork bones for 24 hours and you end up with this milky broth. This is a bit simpler. This is one done with chicken breast and soy sauce and chili jam. And yeah, it looks fantastic, but absolutely chock full of flavor. And of course, you have the classic ramen noodles. I mean, you can use any noodles in a soup like this, but ramen noodles have their own taste and texture. They're kind of treated a little bit differently than normal noodles in the making of them. So they've got a really nice texture and they're very thin. And I don't know about you, but I love a thin noodle. I've always liked the thin, you know, pasta over the thick pasta. And the same with the Asian noodles. I always like the thin ones over the thick ones there. So anyway, we'll get around that in a little while. Yeah, lots of other fun stuff coming up. Robert Forster's going to be with us. Now you would know Robert Forster as this voice. Right.

Singer-songwriter with the Go-Betweens for many years, been solo though for 20-odd years now. And he's got a new album out called Strawberries, and he recorded it in Sweden. And the band he found to record it with, he loves them so much, he is bringing them all the way to Tasmania.

0: catch up with Robert Forster and find out about him making music in Sweden and how that came about. One of the classic Australian songwriters, and yet he's doing it on the other side of the world. But he's going to be on his way to Tasmania in the not-too-distant future. Now, do you have a favourite saint? I grew up Catholic, and you have to choose a saint for your confirmation. So most Catholics I know have a favourite saint that they chose when they were the 12. The really religious folks will often choose Peter, who was the backbone of the early church. Mary, very popular name, literally the next closest person to Jesus. For the animal lovers, you have Francis. The sailors have Christopher. But what if your favourite saint wasn't officially a saint? Now, this is apparently often the case in Argentina, I have learned today. The people have saints that they recognise and even pray to, but the church hasn't given them an official halo. Mariana Enriquez, Argentinian author, now living in Tasmania, is about to give a sold-out talk about those saints. You can't get into that. It's sold out, but you can hear her now. Hello, Mariana. How are you?
1: Hello. How are you? I'm okay.
0: Good, good. Now, how important is the church in Argentina?
1: The Catholic Church?
0: Yeah.
1: It's culturally more important, I think, than devotionally, let's say. Argentina is not a Catholic country as in practice, although we just had a Pope, of course, Pope Francis,
0: that just died
1: last year. But I'd say we're quite easy with religion. It's a Catholic country, but it's not really intense.
0: Okay, then. Now, what is a pagan saint?
1: A pagan saint is oftentimes a person, sometimes not, sometimes more like a mythological figure that people, for some reason, start to believe that if you ask them something, from what you usually ask a saint, health, I don't know, a job, money, a house, whatever, and you make them a promise, like, if you give me this, I'm going to go to the sanctuary. If you give me this, I'm going to behave well, whatever. And they are not recognized by the church in the sense that it could be a young mother that died, and somehow they believe that she makes miracles, or a gaucho, you know, a gaucho in Argentina, like this. I guess it's not... It's not like a lawless person, but more or less, mostly from the 19th century. Now it's people that mostly live in the country that dies, for example, in a confrontation with the police. And in the place where he died, people start like putting flowers. And then someone says, I would like to have a nice place to live. And next thing you know, you get some money and you can buy your house. So all these... characters that died most of the time in difficult circumstances or were killed or some injustice has been done to them, become beloved by the people, and they become saints, very popular saints.
0: So it happens kind of organically, naturally.
1: It happens organically and naturally, and in every era, let's say, had its own saint. Like recently, for example, this one I'm going to talk about, there's a singer called Gilda. She's a cumbia singer. That is a very popular tropical kind of music in Latin America and in Argentina too.
0: Yep.
1: She was beloved. She was very, very pretty. And she died in a car crash. So people started to gather fans in the place of the car crash, and started putting flowers there. People were crying, and some people started to say, I went there and I don't know, my, I don't know, let's not say something very, very serious, but let's say my allergy to this is gone.
0: Yep, yep.
1: Because I touched her, and like that. That's a recent one. And then you have some of them that we don't even know the origin of it. We have the little effigy, we have the little, you know, postcard or whatever, and people are devoted to it, but they don't really know where it started. It's like very remote, and it's more a legend than anything else.
0: Have any of these pagan saints over the years ever been recognized by the church as a saint?
1: No, I don't think so. There was kind of one that was an Aboriginal Argentinian that was recognized, but not really. They're really for the people, and most of the time it's not characters that were particularly virtuous, let's say. So that adds to for a contemporary saint that there were not really people that in life were virtuous people and that behaved good, let's say.
0: Yeah, the cumbia singer, you know, was popular, but you didn't say anything about her being, you know, a friend to the poor or anything like that, did you?
1: No. She was just popular and beloved by the people, and that's it. So it's not like they were virtuous with the poor or did any saintly, or even they didn't even have like a close relationship to God. It's just, you know, figures that that were beloved, and for some reason, in some way, in a magical way, it's them and not other people.
0: You are listening to Afternoons with Joel Reinberger on 936 ABC Hobart and ABC Northern Tasmania. We're talking to Mariana Enriquez. She's an Argentinian-born writer who lives in Tasmania these days and is going to be giving a sold-out talk about the pagan saints, the unrecognised saints of Argentina. Do you have any personal favourites, ones that you really like?
1: I really like one is called, in Spanish, is San Lamuel.

0: Arteta is saying death. I know it sounds terrible, but really, it's a skeleton. If you look for it, if people are listening, you can look for it. Like San La Muerte, it's a skeleton with a, how do you say it in English? The thing, the size, like the traditional thing to cut.
1: To cut grass, a scythe.
0: Yeah, the scythe, that. In the more westernized versions.
1: We'd call them the Grim Reaper here.
0: Exactly. It's like a Grim Reaper, but the origin of it is probably one of the Aboriginal peoples of Argentina called the Guarani. They used to have a very strong relationship to the ancestors. And they used to, when someone died, they used to keep the bones in the houses and things like that. So when the Catholic Church and the Spaniards came, they were like, no, this is absolutely heretic, horrendous that they are keeping bones in the house and skeletons in the house as, you know, as ancestors' respect or anything. They didn't like it, but it didn't take away from them this, because on the other side it was like, well, they're respectful of their elders, so it's not entirely a bad thing. So they kind of let them worship this skeleton that those days had more or less the same appearance as the Grim Reaper. But in very old representations of this saint, for example, is a skeleton that is sitting, because it's called the Lord of Patience, because of course death waits for you. And it looks very dark, but it's not really that dark. The function, it's the same as any function of any saint. You ask them things and he grants them to you. And what you have to do is not, there's nothing evil you have to do to say thank you, but you know, just put them a cigarette, or a little glass of wine. I had an uncle that had a very, very little one carved in, I don't know what it was, I can't remember what it was, but I think it might have been wood, but very little. And he used to put them, he threw him in wine when he was drinking wine, then take it off. So he had like a bit of a splash as a thank you to him. Yeah.
1: Now, Louis in Lutana asks, can I ask you what brought you to live in Tasmania?
0: Oh, my husband is Australian. He's from Perth. Perth, WA. And we've been together for 20 years, and we lived 20 years in Argentina. And it was kind of, after 20 years there, I love Argentina, but Argentina is a very difficult place to live, economically speaking. And so we decided to give it a go. Now we are in our early 50s here, because if you let more time pass, we wouldn't do it. So yeah. We looked for places, and really we fell in love. We live in Launceston, and we kind of fell in love with the place and the house. That was it. I didn't have anything special that I wanted. Maybe not Perth, with all due respect, because it's too remote, really. But yes, I'm learning, you know. I lived in Buenos Aires all my life with 15 million people. This is quite empty.
1: We only have, you know, a bit more than that in the whole country. So, I can understand.
0: Yeah, I know.
1: It feels very different to you. Mariana Enriquez, great talking to you. Have you been cheering for Argentina in the World Cup?
0: Of course. But I'm going to, of course, and I want them to win. And I love Messi and I love football. I mean, I'm Argentinian. I'm world champ, so I'm very proud. But tomorrow or the next day, I can't remember, I'm going to be in the Odeon in Hobart.
1: Saturday morning, yep.
0: Yeah, there with Australia for the win with the US. So we need to win that game.
1: Yes, we would very much like to win that. Great to talk to you, Mariana. Thank you so much.
0: Thank you very much. Bye.
1: Mariana Enriquez, who is an Argentinian-born but now living in Launceston. And she's a writer. She's kind of the queen of Latin American horror.

0: and dark fairy tales are absolutely amazing.
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0: It is the last week of Tassie Hide and Seek. It's the last time I am going to be playing it on afternoons. Today, we're looking for Leon.
3: G'day, it's Leon Compton with another Tassie Hide and Seek. Where am I? My first clue is this. I feature a quirky town.
0: Got a guess about what quirky town he might be talking about? Then you can give me a call right this second on 1-300-222-936. No texting, you got a call. We got to hear your voice. 1-300-222-936. And the first one to correctly guess where Leon is hiding goes in the draw for a trip to two to Sydney, where you'll get to see the last episode of Race Around the World being filmed. We fly you there, there's accommodation, there is watching TV get made in front of you, see how the sausage is made, all that. If you've got even a vague idea, give us a call right this second, 1-300-222-936.

0: Depeche Mode and Just Can't Get Enough on 936 ABC Hobart and ABC Northern Tasmania, where you're on Afternoons with Joel Reinberger. Lovely to have your company today. We are looking for Leon Compton. Where is he hiding? Here is our first clue.
1: G'day, it's Leon Compton with another Tassie Hide and Seek. Where am I? My first clue is this. I feature a quirky town.
0: You got to call 1-300-222-936 if you would like to make a guess and get yourself in the draw to win that trip to Sydney. Gabrielle, in Hobart, where do you think Leon is?
2: I wondered if he might be at Eagle Hawk Neck.
0: No, not at the Neck. Nice idea, but not there. How about Maria and Taruna? Where do you think he is?
3: Is he in Dootown?
0: That is a quirky town, isn't it?
3: Yeah.
0: Not the quirky town we need, unfortunately for you, Maria. Thank you for playing. Carol, what about you?
4: I think it might be Sheffield.
0: Now, what's quirky about Sheffield to you?
4: I think they've got a lot of murals.
0: Oh, they do too. They do have the murals, but not what we're after. How about Claire in Kingston? Where do you reckon?
5: Oh, hello, Joel. I think he may be in Richmond.
0: Okay, what's quirky about Richmond to you?
5: Well, there's the Pooh Museum and various history features about Richmond.
0: Look, I can see the Pooh Museum. The Poohseum would certainly put you in that way, but not what we're after, Claire, unfortunately. Thank you for trying. Let's maybe give out another clue, hey?
1: G'day, it's Leon Compton and another Tassie Hide and Seek clue. My second question. In this place, you can find yourself lost in an ancient form of entertainment.
0: Christina in Hobart, do you know where he is?
6: Dear, but I'm going to take a guess at Oatlands.
0: No, not Oatlands. Oatlands, sorry, Christina. Carol, what do you reckon?
4: I thought it was Sheffield.
0: Okay, why Sheffield?
4: Because of the murals.
0: Yeah, yep, sorry, but once again, not quite right. Nikki is in Hobart. Where do you think that Leon is, Nikki?
7: Hi, Joel. I think he might be at Promised Land, which has the village of Lower Crackpots.
1: That's right. I am at Tasmasia and the village of Lower Crackpot.
0: Well done to you, Nikki. Champion effort. And we didn't even need to get our third clue out on the way. That is a fantastic job. So, Nikki, I'm going to get you the hold of the line, okay? And we'll put you back to producer Lucy and we'll put you in the draw to win this incredible prize. So it's tickets, it's plane tickets to Sydney, it's accommodation, and you get to kind of go backstage to see how the TV show is made, Race Around the World. You get to meet Zan and Safran, Zan Rowe and John Safran, and all the young people who are making these amazing films for us. So, yeah, that's the last chance I'm going to give you. There is going to be more people giving you chances. It is drawn on Monday, not too far away.
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0: Brad has shared a post from Tas Police and says, "How good is this? It explains it perfectly." And it says parking lights or day running lights aren't enough. Manually turn on your headlights. And so what it is, it's a picture of a spot on the road in Tasmania where there's a heavy fog. And we have had that, particularly on the north coast in the last 24 hours. There's been a bit of fog rolling around up there. And it shows the same spot with and without headlights on for the oncoming cars. And the extra visibility of cars in fog that have their headlights on is really quite amazing. Thank you. Appreciate that. Jill in Bruni says, roadworks on the Channel Highway at the Margate train going south. There is a big hold up there. Thank you, Jill. Bad traffic yesterday. Let's hope it's not heading the same way today. But if you're heading south on the Channel, down past the Channel Highway, down past Margate train, you are going to get stuck this afternoon, it looks like.

0: In Excess, a new sensation on 936 ABC Hobart and ABC Northern Tasmania. This is Afternoons with Joel Weinberger. Hey, if you want our school night dinner, you can get that recipe now. 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
5: Good afternoon, Guy Stainer with ABC News. Opposition leader Angus Taylor says the budget is in chaos after the federal government announced a raft of changes to its tax reforms. In a major backdown, the government will now ensure more businesses get capital gains tax concessions, while startups will get special carve-outs. But Mr Taylor wants the government to go further and dump the budget.
6: This budget is in chaos. It is in tatters. Because the government simply got it wrong from the start. No point going on with these carve-outs. Scrap it. Scrap the bill. Start the budget again.
5: In the Tasmanian Parliament, the Greens have asked the government why its amendments to the Integrity Commission Act don't include the removal of the section that prevents people under investigation from being named. In Parliament yesterday, Premier Jeremy Rockliffe used privilege to confirm two of his former ministers, Madeleine Ogilvie and Jane Howlett, are the subjects of long-running Integrity Commission investigations. The government will table amendments to the Integrity Act today. In question time, Greens leader Rosalie Woodruff

0: asked why the bill doesn't lift the confidentiality requirements.
1: It stops short of removing the problematic parts of Section 92 of the Act, the ability to claim privilege. In other words, a right to silence for those under investigations that no other integrity body in the country has.
0: Attorney General Guy Barnett told Parliament it will be considered in the second half of this year when the government introduces further amendments.
2: There will be further work, as I say, to implement the remainder of the Cox recommendations, and I'm look forward.

0: Macron. Iran's state-run news agency has also published its own images of Iranian President Masoud Pezeshkian signing the MOU. The interim agreement, which was ratified a day earlier than expected, calls for a final deal to be made in 60 days. However, Mr. Trump has issued this warning to Iran.
1: And it's a memorandum of understanding. If it doesn't get done in 60 days, that's all right. We go back to bombing. You know, I don't want to do that because it's so good. But we might have to.
0: Pakistani legal advocates say the death of Australian schoolgirl Hania Ahmed was a result of systemic issues with Pakistan's Crime Control Department. Kaysen Ho reports.
2: The CCD says the 9-year-old was shot last Wednesday by police who mistook her family for thieves. The department says using minimum force is one of their key principles, and the officer involved had breached several protocols. But Pakistan's Supreme Court advocate Muhammad Azhar Sadiq has accused the department of undertaking extrajudicial killings. In a petition filed to the Lahore High Court, Mr. Sadiq stated more than 900 people were killed by police in the first 8 months after the CCD was formed in February last year.
0: A new international study has found young people who use cannabis daily are up to four times more likely to develop psychosis than those who don't. The research, led by the University of Queensland, analysed evidence from 17 previous studies to assess whether cannabis use contributes to the development of mental health disorders. Researchers are urging caution around drafting cannabis legislation and prescribing cannabis products. Targa Tasmania says the brand is rebuilding after announcing the launch of a new three-day event. Targa Florio will be based in Burnie, with the rally featuring 16 stages covering more than 220 kilometres of closed public roads through the Savage River and Halyer Gorge stages. The event will receive the support of the Burnie City Council and Events Tasmania, with entries open to cars built between 1948 and 2026. Targa Tasmania Chief Executive Mark Perry told 936 ABC Hobart the new Targa series is shorter and more budget-friendly.
3: It's a three-day event, shorter format, a bit more palatable, both on budget and time-wise for a lot of people. So as we alluded to in the release, it could potentially have more competitors in it than Targa Tasmania.
0: To Tasmania's weather, there are strong wind warnings for all coastal waters except the southeast. For the state today, showers becoming more frequent during the afternoon and evening, tending to widespread rain about the north and west. It's currently 15 degrees in Launceston and Devonport. Right now it's 16 in both Hobart and Burnie. The time is 2:05.
4: 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Joel Reinberger for Afternoons.
5: Very good afternoon to you. We are going to have a catch-up with Zane Bojack from ABC Sport about the World Cup. What is going on with that? What's the goss? Who's doing well? Who's doing badly? What's been going on around the grounds? And, of course, you know, we're looking ahead to Saturday morning where Australia plays the United States. And Rick Goddard, our breakfast presenter, has managed to kind of create out of nothing a public place to view it. So Saturday morning, the Odeon is opening up to the public. Now, unfortunately, all the tickets are gone. All the tickets were sold out in half an hour to go and watch, you know, be a part of a big event and see the Socceroos play with a whole bunch of other soccer fans. Is going to be happening at the Odeon. Is it happening anywhere else in Tassie? Are there any other public places open? Is there a pub? Is there a club? Is there anywhere else that's going to be showing the Socceroos on Saturday morning? I would love to talk about it and let people know about it, but we don't know of any other public venue that is definitely doing it on the Saturday morning. So, but yeah, the last few seats that are available for that, those tickets are in Rick Goddard's hot little hands. So if you want to go to that, you'll have to listen to his Hobart breakfast show tomorrow morning on ABC Radio Hobart. Yeah, listen out to Rick tomorrow and be prepared to call in and do whatever he says you need to do for your chance to win those. Now, also coming up today, our school night dinner. What we promise you is on a Thursday when the fridge is nearly empty, we're going to present you with a dinner idea with a short shopping list and an easy cook and a result we think the whole family is going to like. How about ramen? Has become a very popular thing, has ramen.

0: In fact, there's a shop in Hobart which only sells two types of ramen. That is all they do. And there is literally, because they only have like half a dozen chairs, there is literally a line out the door every day to this little ramen joint. So, you know, what is it about ramen? Well, you can find out for yourself. We're going to be making an easy chicken ramen. And this is a Heart Foundation recipe. So Maria from the Heart Foundation is going to be with us to walk us through how you make this chicken ramen. If you want the recipe now already, you can get it. It's on our page, and you just text me the word dinner on 0438 922 936 and we'll flick you back a link to the ramen recipe. Now, every second Thursday at this time, we have Dr. Carl answering your science questions, but today is one of the other Thursdays. So in his place, we have Watch, Listen, Learn, where we get recommendations for your screen and earbuds from a cool Tasmanian. And we are keeping with the science theme, though, as our cool Tasmanian is one of Tasmania's young scientists, literally on a list of Tasmanian young scientists. Harriet, that is Harry Easterbrook, is a sea ice and oceanography researcher. G'day, Harry. How you doing?
1: Hey, Joel. Thanks for having me on the show.
0: Now, tell me a little bit about yourself. Are you Tasmanian?
1: I am not Tasmanian. However, I feel like I'm a Tasmanian at heart now.
0: Okay.
1: I moved down here a year ago for a PhD in sea ice, kind of studying why it's all disappearing so suddenly. Not the most uplifting topic, but certainly the most interesting topic, in my opinion.
0: And a necessary topic.
1: A very necessary topic.
0: Now, this wasn't your first sort of foray into science? You tried another branch first?
1: No, I did quantum physics first, actually. And then I decided that I wanted some more big picture, real world applications. I care a lot about climate change, and Antarctica, frankly, is one of the coolest places on Earth. Quite literally the coolest place on Earth.
0: Yeah. So. And look, you know, as Dr. Carl says, quantum is entirely its own world with its own rules.
1: It is.
0: None of it quite makes sense.
1: No, topsy-turvy quantum time breaks my brain every time I think about it.
0: Yeah, yeah. Dr. Carl said, I had a quantum expert explain it to me for 4 hours. I understand the tiniest bit of it.
1: Quantum physicists do not understand quantum. No.
0: yeah, that is exactly right. Okay, then. So you've come here for that, for your PhD.
1: That's right.
0: Have you got to go to the Great White Ice yet?
1: No, not yet. I'm hoping I can tag along to someone else's work because I don't need to go down there for mine. I am doing maths and modeling and looking at Antarctica from above using satellites, which is honestly very cool because you get this big zoomed out picture of what is happening down there that you don't necessarily get if you go down there on a ship.
0: So are you kind of picking your way around all of your colleagues going, what are you doing in Antarctica? Do you need someone to wrestle a seal while you, you know, measure it or something?
1: You've heard about the seal wrestling?
0: Yeah, we have. We had the chief seal wrestler on a little while ago.
1: Incredible. Yeah. For those of you who haven't heard about seal wrestling, you literally wrestle a seal to put an antennae on top of its head, and then it measures temperature and salinity and stuff as it goes below the ice. It's very funny.
0: Yeah, it's basically you're gluing what looks like a little GoPro to its head.
1: Yeah,
0: it's quite a wonderful thing there. And how did they figure out what glue sticks to a wet seal?
1: I will never know that.
0: All right, now, what is your general taste if we look at you as a viewer of things?
1: Okay, I feel like I have a quite diverse interest. I obviously love science. I love all the creative things as well. I love kind of more serious media. I love more lighthearted media. So truly, I am a consumer of anything and everything.
0: Okay, now, if you were going to sit down and I was to look at your streaming services recommendations for you. So my streaming service recommendations tend to end up in dumb action films and science fiction.
1: Fantastic.
0: Because that's what I've watched a lot of on there is dumb action films and science fiction. What about you? What would your streaming service say about you? Because that's the truth about you, really.
1: I agree. Streaming service recommendations can really tell you a lot that you don't even know about yourself.
0: Yep.
1: Okay, so I think mine would be sappy romance. Or it would be crime and detective shows with a little bit of silly action thrown in there for good measure.
0: Okay. Has anything combined them?
1: Ooh.
0: Have you got

0: gotten a good crime slash action show with a bit of crappy romance in it?
1: Not that I know of, although now I really need
0: okay,
1: to go
0: that
1: find
0: that. Okay, that is a subgenre.
1: That.
0: Does anyone have a recommendation?
1: Yeah, please recommend.
0: Crime with sappy romance.
1: Yes,
0: I need
1: that.
0: Can you recommend a crime show with sappy romance in it? That's what we are after today. Okay, then. Let's talk about what are you watching?
1: The show that I am obsessed with at the moment is called The Deal. For those of you who are at all familiar with romance books, TV shows, movies, it's kind of every cliche that you might have heard of. So it has a star ice hockey player as the male lead. It has a smart college girl as the other female lead. It has some fake dating in there. It has forced proximity, and it has a whole bunch of attractive people staring dramatically at each other. What more could you want?
0: Now, so my understanding is the original book is called The Deal?
1: Yes, that's
0: and
1: right.
0: And the TV series is called Off Campus,
1: ooh,
0: I think. Is that right?
1: I think the TV show is also called The Deal, but the kind of world it lives in, like the series, is called Off Campus, just
0: right,
1: to confuse everyone.
0: It is confusing. I hope I've got the right trailer. Look, interrupt me if this is the wrong trailer, Harry.
1: Okay.
2: So what, I help you study and you play my fake boyfriend to get Justin's attention? Deal. This is the most absolutely unhinged plan, and I'm obsessed with it.
3: 5 p.m. Tuesday.
2: Rehearsal. 7 a.m. Tuesday.
3: Practice.
2: This is why I told you I can't help you. Whoa, easy.
4: We're going to be fake dating. There needs to be real kissing.
2: I just met you.
5: Last week, you didn't even know her name. Sometimes people sneak up on you.
2: Oh, my God. Justin's here.
5: Be cool. Watch the player, not the puck, Wellesley.
2: What the hell does that mean?
5: It means trust me.
1: Ah, incredible stuff.
0: Now, what is the appeal of this to you? Because you've already said you can know exactly what's happening and predict every trope that's going to happen in it.
1: I think that's an excellent question. Okay, to be honest, this show has taken me, my friends, my sister, the internet by storm. I even sat down with a lady on the plane from Hobart to Melbourne last week and talked all of the plane ride about it with her. And it did make me go, why? Why are we so enthusiastic about this show that is such a cliche, apparently? And I have come to the conclusion that it's because it's doing what a lot of modern shows are missing at the moment. Like, I feel like modern shows are throwing more drama, more shenanigans, more toxic kind of relationships at us. But this show really just feels like all the people on it, you would meet in real life and you would have a connection with them. And there's something really powerful about seeing that on screen reflected back at you.
0: If I went to uni and they were all that good looking, I would have never have left. I would have my third PhD by now, I tell you.
1: Yeah, I agree. It doesn't
0: maybe
1: help
0: maybe you
1: that
0: have a different experience at UTAS than I had at the University of Canberra 30 years ago.
1: Look, I think this is a TV show university.
0: Yeah, yeah. Like the kids of Riverdale. Oh, my goodness.
1: Oh, my God. Exactly.
0: You are listening to Afternoons with Joel Reinberger on 936 ABC Radio Hobart and ABC Northern Tasmania. We are playing Watch, Listen, Learn with young scientist Harry Easterbrook. She's studying the sea ice of the Antarctic, but we're asking what she's watching and what she's listening to and what she's learning recently. And so what she has been watching is a show that's called either The Deal or Off Campus. I found the trailer under the name of Off Campus, but the book is called The Deal. And anyway, you'll find it. Search those two things. You will find it if you like that kind of thing. All right. What have you been listening to, Harry?
1: I have been listening to on repeat The Great Divide, which is Noah Kahan's newest album.
0: All right. Now, you may know Noah Kahan from this song. This is a previous album of Noah's. The song is Stick Season. Oh, no, that's not it. Here we go.
6: My drink. Ow.

0: So you might know Noah Kahan from that one. Tell us about Noah. Who is he?
1: So Noah Kahan is a singer-songwriter from North America, and he

0: is kind of at the intersection of pop and maybe American folk music, but he has this really honest, raw way of describing his innermost thoughts whilst having a beautiful voice backed up with real life instruments like guitar and drums, and not such a synthetic sound, which I really appreciate. It's kind of more raw and honest.
1: Okay, now how did you discover Noah?
0: I discovered Noah through that song, actually. And then when his newest album dropped, I was hopeful that songs on the album would be sort of like that. And I was blown away. There's like 17 songs on this album. It's gigantic.
1: That's a big album.
0: Gigantic, yeah.
1: Well, we're not limited to 80 minutes anymore.
0: No.
1: From the days of CD or you know, 50 minutes or whatever it was from the days of vinyl. So you can have a giant album if
0: that
1: you
0: want. That is right. And it feels like artists these days are releasing an album and then 2 minutes later they're releasing 5 more songs as an extended version, which I am not mad about in this case because it's more to love.
1: Now, are you a streaming listener? Are you a buy the CD, buy it on another service? How do you listen?
0: I am a Spotify listener. I kind of want to move over to Tide though, but I also love listening to music on records, and this album is fantastic to listen to on record.
1: Oh, have you bought the vinyl?
0: I have bought the vinyl.
1: Oh.
0: Yes.
1: What is the difference that vinyl makes for you, Harry?
0: Okay, without sounding wanky, I feel like having a physical object in front of you just hits different.
1: Yeah,
0: more tangible, you know.
1: Yeah, and look, it used to be that making beautiful art for the cover and the inside sleeves of an album was a thing.
0: Yeah, it definitely adds to the experience, I feel like. You open up the album, you get more photos, you get a poster, you get the beautiful, like, design on the vinyl, and then you put it on, you listen to the little crackle at the start, and then the opening sounds of End of August comes on with these kind of, like, ambient bug noises and twinkling piano music. It's so beautiful.
1: Yeah, look, and I when I was a kid and you'd buy a new record, you could only listen to it at the record player.
0: Yeah.
1: And so what used to happen is you would buy your new record and you would put it on and you would sit on the beanbag and you would listen to it and read the lyrics.
0: Ugh.
1: And the first listen was completely immersive, 100%, just right into it. And there, every listen thereafter, you know, might put it on a cassette or whatever so you can listen to it walking. But every listen thereafter, you already felt you understood the music, you understood the lyrics, you knew where they were coming from, and you had engaged with it. It wasn't just something that happened while you were walking the dog. So I kind of get that.
0: Yeah, thank you, Joel. You're describing exactly what I was thinking.
1: giving music a place here. A couple of little, actually, before we get to that. So this is one of the tracks here, American Cars.
0: Ah,
1: is a track you chose?
0: This is my fiancé Theo's favourite song off the album. I thought I'd give it a mention here.
1: Yep. Okay, then what does he like about this?
0: I asked him this morning and he said that he just likes jamming to it. So take with that what you will.
1: Okay, then. Depends what you mean by jamming. Here's a little slice of Noah Kahan and American Cars.

0: whose name is Noah Kahan. The album is called The Great Divide, which Harry Easterbrook, our guest today, has been listening to. We'll find out what she's been learning in just a moment.
1: New from ABC Books.
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3: 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Afternoons with Joel Reinberger.
0: Steve, the truck driver, says the cover of Stick Season by Our Last Night is far from synthetic. There's an American rock band who's done a cover of that. Good on you. Thank you kindly. Now, a couple of quick texts that have come through here about the World Cup. Mark from Risdonvale says, Colombia just sealed the game 3-1. I'm loving the World Cup. And the Democratic Republic of the Congo was cool as this morning. And from a memory, there was somebody who goes to their games and stands for the whole game in the audience with an arm out as a protest against some of the bad history in the Democratic Republic of the Congo there. Ed says, Joel, here we go. The Launceston Hellenic Club are hosting an Australia versus USA World Cup event. $10 includes a halftime brekkie and hospitality. My son and I went there for the first game and were blown away by how welcome we were made. Beautiful people, says Ed. There you go. So we know that there is an event happening at the Odeon on Saturday morning to watch the Socceroos take on the USA. That is sold out, unfortunately. If you want tickets, you have to listen to Rick Goddard's Hobart Breakfast Show tomorrow morning. He's got the last few little tickets there. But we're now told the Hellenic Club in Launceston are hosting an event in that morning. Fantastic. If there are any other open public events for that 5 a.m. viewing, I would absolutely love to hear about them today, particularly at all around the state, hey, because Hobart is obviously not the only people listening to us today. Oh, a texter said, if you want a crime show with a bit of romance in it for our guest Harry Easterbrook, young scientist who's here providing our Watch, Listen, Learn today, Bones. Bones is a crime show which has a bit of romance. You approve?
4: I so approve, and I had completely blanked on that one. That is an incredible recommendation, one of my favourite shows.
0: Okay, there you go. There you go. We've already found something that is that has that crime and romance crossover going on there. So Watch, Listen, Learn. We found out that Harry likes to watch the TV show The Deal. She's been listening to Noah Kahan's new album. What have you been learning, Harry?
4: What I'm learning comes from Antarctica today, and it has to do with this whole world underneath it. So when you think of Antarctica, you might think that there's a ton of life around the continental edge, so like penguins and seals and whales and all of that good stuff. But in the middle, you kind of look at it and you're like, well, it's this vast expanse of white nothingness. Like, it's dark half the year. It gets down to minus 60 degrees Celsius on average. And what in fact exists underneath the ice is some of the biggest lakes on all of Earth, underneath about 3 kilometers of ice.
0: How do we even know that's there?
4: Fantastic question, Joel. We had no idea it was there until very recently, where they drilled a big hole down and then they popped out at the bottom, saw all of this liquid water and were completely gobsmacked. And what they did was they sampled that water, brought it back to the surface, and they found a whole bunch of life that had never been seen before. So completely unique bacteria and viruses that are not found anywhere else on Earth.
0: Now, fresh or salt water?
4: Fresh water. And you might be thinking, how can liquid water exist below ice? That was my first thought when I heard about this story. So ice is an incredible insulator. So it protects that water from the minus 60 degrees Celsius air. So once you get to below the 3 kilometers, it gets down to just freezing point of water. And then there's an immense amount of pressure. With all of that ice sitting on top of you, it actually drops the freezing point of water. And then you also have heat that the Earth just emits because it has a molten core and it slightly warms it up, and you have liquid water.
0: Yes, as Dr. Carl has explained to me, the Earth is basically a giant nuclear reactor. There's a whole bunch of uranium and all these other things in the Earth reacting that keep things warm and molten down there.
4: Yeah.
0: Is actually what's going on.
4: Dr. Carl's on it.
0: Yeah, exactly. So is that warmth is coming up. Okay, now, this bacteria and virus, are these things we should be worried about? Because if they got out, and we'd have no defense.
4: So not necessarily. The vast majority of bacteria and viruses on Earth are completely benign to us. They never interact. And
0: we're about 50% bacteria when you look at us anyway.
4: Probably more at this point.
0: Yeah.
4: But what's amazing about life existing in such a extreme place on Earth is it actually has opened up the door for the possibility of life elsewhere in our solar system. One of Jupiter's moons, called Europa, is this ice world where the entirety of the moon is an ice shell, and below about 19 kilometers of ice is this ocean that covers all of the moon. And because we found life underneath Antarctica, what's there to say that we won't also find life on this moon of Jupiter? So that means aliens in our solar system.
0: Oh, we like that idea, don't we?
4: Mm.
0: Well, no, we don't really. I've watched way too many science fiction movies about that turning out really, really horribly. So, okay then. So to accompany a madcap romance show called The Deal and Noah Kahan's newest album, The Great Divide, we have...
4: Aliens.
0: We have lakes underneath 3 kilometres of ice in Antarctica. Now, when were they discovered? Like, how recent is that discovery?
4: So 2012 was when they drilled down to find that first lake with liquid water. But since then, they have discovered almost 700 subglacial lakes in Antarctica, and they have only really sampled just a tiny fraction of that. So lots of work to do, lots of life to be found.
0: There's a job for you in Antarctica, because you've been saying you're looking for one, and
4: that's,
0: you don't
4: right.
0: want to become a diesel mechanic at this point. Go and start to learn to run that drill rig. That's what you got to do, Harry.
4: That's where the money's at.
0: Great to meet you, Harry. Thank you so much for being with us today.
4: Thanks, Joel, for having me on.
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0: We've heard from Ed on the text, 0438 922 936, that the Hellenic Club in Launceston is going to be open for people to come and watch the Socceroos take on the United States. Texter says, Joel, where is the Hellenic Club in Launceston? It is at 2 Norwich Street in South Launceston. Norwich Street in South Launceston is where you will find that. And if anyone else is open, we've got a publicly open place where people can come and watch the Socceroos. We would love to hear from you about that. Send me a text about that. Now, have you heard about Rick Goddard's program campaign to have a free public viewing space to watch the World Cup in Hobart? It has come true. The Australia versus USA match will be live streamed from Seattle straight to a high-definition big screen at the Odeon in Hobart from about 5 a.m. on Saturday. How did that come about? Because it kind of happened here on air. Here's how it unfolded on ABC Radio Hobart's breakfast show this week. No, again, that's not the one. This is the one we want here.
8: We have until 5 a.m. on Saturday, Hobart, to get a live site. And I'm going to spend all week asking questions of people who are in a position to deliver this.
9: Well, I'm not sure, Rick, why we haven't actually gotten there over all of the years.
10: We've proven it before, Rick, that when there's opportunities to see live sport or watch live sport, people turn out.
8: Would you come out to watch the Socceroos if we could get hold of a venue?
9: Absolutely. Look, I'm still recovering from the last game. My heart was just exploding.
11: Getting together as a group and celebrating together, even if the result might not be what you hoped for, it's just that community coming together, and I really hope that we can pull it off.
12: Come on, Hobart, yeah. Get a live site. It's the best. I love it. I love going to a live site. It's such a fun experience. Love's got the world in motion.
8: I got a message from a gentleman called Lee Carmichael at Dark Lab. Hi, Lee.
13: We've managed to find a way to live stream from the Odeon from 4:30 on Saturday morning.
8: Woohoo!
13: Free entry. We want the crowd to be well behaved and enjoy the game. So we'll have security in place and we'll make sure it is a safe environment for everybody just to sit back and enjoy it, find a beanbag. We're organising a coffee van. We're organising egg and bacon rolls just outside the front door. So, yeah, I'm so impressed with my team just to say, yeah, let's do it. We'll get some Aussie music happening in between breaks or when there are ads. So it could be really fun. I actually think the atmosphere, if we can get 400 or 500 or 800 in there, it would be absolutely brilliant.
8: Tony Pinata is CEO of Football Tasmania and is in Seattle for the game Socceroos versus USA. Hi, Tony.
14: I just want to say, Rick, what you've done is bloody amazing because we've been pushing at Football Tas for a long, long time with the government, the city of Hobart, to get a live site. We were the only state not to have a live site for the last game. So for you coming on board and highlighting it and then for, you know, everyone getting on board, it's fantastic.

So that's how it went down on our breakfast show. Thanks to the Dark Lab team to making this happen. It's absolutely fantastic. So the Odeon event tomorrow is sold out. There are a few tickets left if you listen to Rick Goddard's breakfast show on ABC Radio Hobart. Tomorrow morning, you'll have a chance to pick up a few of those. Now, you know Robert Forster, even if you don't know that you know Robert Forster. He wrote and sang for the Go-Betweens for many years, doing songs like this one.

0: Now, Robert liked his Swedish band so much that they're coming on tour with him. Robert Forster will be playing with them at the Odeon in Hobart on Wednesday, the 9th of September. Robert Forster, g'day. How are you doing?
1: I'm very well, thank you, Joel. Wonderful to be talking to you.
0: Now, how did you end up recording material in Sweden, of all places?
1: Because I met a fellow by the name of Peter Morin, who is a Swedish guitar player, who was in a band, who is in a band called Peter Bjorn and John, who had a hit about 20 years ago with a song called Young Folks, and with a whistling bit in it. And I met him at a festival called Splendor in the Grass up in Brisbane, south of Brisbane in 2016, and he invited me to come over to Sweden, and he would put a band together, and we'd do five shows around Scandinavia. That was in 2017. It worked out brilliantly. And finally, we got a chance to record an album in 2024, which you've just played, the title track, Strawberries. And we did a tour a year later in September, October last year in Europe and the UK and Dublin. And now finally, we're coming to Australia in September, and it's how I wanted the album to be presented here. I wanted it to be with the musicians that made it, that I played with before, that I love, and now it's finally happened.
0: Now, why did you particularly hit it off with Peter Morin of everyone you met? Because, you know, you got a Splendor in the Grass, you must meet 200 other musicians.
1: yeah, that's true. Well, I liked his band, and he liked the Go-Betweens, and he liked what I do. And I'd heard that we were going to connect, and he was going to, you know, come backstage and say hello. And it just started there, you know, just backstage in a tent. And he just made this very generous offer, you know, come over, I can put a band together. And he got the band exactly right, like the bass player Jonas, the drummer Magnus. He knows all the musicians in the Stockholm scene. And so he just put this dream band together. It clicked, and we were away.
0: And Sweden does know how to do music, don't they? I mean, they've produced so many Eurovision winners. They're so professional at it.
1: Yeah, they are. They're very orientated towards pop music. And they have they're very good at it, you know, going back to obviously ABBA. But they're very proficient on their as musicians, and they're very sort of organized, you know. It's not that, you know, she'll be right, mate type thing, you know, like, which can be great, but these are Swedes, so that, you know, like, they're prepared, they know what they're playing, and they're very, very proficient. They like pop music, and they're all students of it, you know, so you can talk about pop music with, you know, like a 20-year-old Swedish person, you know, back in the 50s and 60s and 70s, and they know it, you know. And that fits with what I do. You know, I'm a melodic songwriter.
0: Now, is there a part of Aussie culture that you really want to introduce them to when you bring this band to Australia? Go to Bunnings for a sausage in a piece of bread?
1: That is high on the list. Look, I think just sort of walking around the cities is going to be enough of a culture shock. I must say, Peter's been here before, obviously, that's where I met him. But the other two, the drummer and the bass player, haven't. But they're coming in September, which I think is going to be a beautiful, it's a great time of year, because especially in Brisbane around summer, it's just brutal. So it's great they're coming the right time of year. But look, Bunnings could be a very good idea. We'll obviously have to walk down to the wharf in Hobart. And it's strange, you know, because I was down in Hobart on holidays about 2 years ago with my family, and we were staying in South Hobart, and I walked into the city one day, and I walked past the Odeon, and I suddenly saw the Odeon Theatre there on one of the main streets. And I looked up at it and I went, oh, this looks like a beautiful old sort of deco place. You know, like, wow, you know, I wonder if they still do anything there. And then 2 years later, I'm playing there, you know, with the band. I find that amazing.
0: Robert Forster, formerly of the Go-Betweens, is with us because he's going to be in Tasmania on Wednesday, the 9th of September, as he says, playing at the Odeon with the band he's bringing with him from Sweden. Now, you've been a music critic for a long time, Robert. I'm really interested in, because we've just been talking about how vinyl forces you to sit and listen to things.
1: Yes.
0: What's your approach to a new album? Someone says, here's the new Rolling Stones album. Have a listen. How do you listen to something the first time?
1: Well, I think vinyl, the vinyl format, has still lasted because I think people are still making albums for a start. And secondly, there's a big swing back to making albums around 35, 40 minutes. You know, like in the CD era, everyone was making 60 or 70 minute albums. So I sort of, from my perspective, I try and do 8 or 9 songs, and that come in around 30, because I think you can hold people for that long. I think, you know, like it's very difficult as for myself as a listener to go beyond the 40 minute mark. And so I just try and, you know, like sequence an album the best I can. And I always think in vinyl. Like I'm someone, when I'm making an album or writing songs, I'm thinking side A, side B. I'm thinking maybe 4 songs on side one, 5 songs on side two. And I'm really, that's still the way I think. And I think it's served me well. You know, like I'm still in that mode when I'm writing and putting an album together.
0: I instantly understood what you mean, 4 songs on side one. By then, they're wanting more. They're going, yes. Well, that's ended quickly. Quick, turn it over and get to the second side, and then you've got them for the longer half.
1: Exactly. And start off with something maybe more up-tempo and attractive and save, you know, the big masterpiece for the last song. You know, just make it, it's with vinyl, it can be a journey. And yeah. I like that a lot.
0: Now, you've released your fiction debut this year, Songwriters on the Run.
1: That's true.
0: Now, what did you want to say in that you couldn't say as a songwriter, as a reviewer, as an essayist?
1: That's a very good question. I think I just wanted to let my imagination completely go. I think that's what it is. I mean, as a music journalist, you know, like you're fact-checked, you've got to be making your argument, you know, like you're quite tightly through a couple of paragraphs. And suddenly, and this is how I felt in 2017, when I started writing the book, was I just didn't want to have a structure in my mind or on the page. I just wanted to make something up. And Songwriters on the Run was a song that I wrote in 2009, and I've been thinking about that song for many years. It's about songwriters that get put in jail and then break out of jail, and then they're on the run. That's basically the song, the 3 verses. And I immediately, in the following years, started to think, why were they in jail? What were they running from? Where are they running to? And if they're in jail and they're songwriters, then maybe they're not in a big city. Maybe they're in a small country town. And they've got to, where are they going? Well, maybe their manager had something to do with them getting busted in that small country town. And I just started to, and that was the frame. It was a song. And I just sort of wrote the book because I've been thinking about the song for years.
0: Well, you know, as a man with experience in this, what is a songwriter most likely to be arrested and sent to jail for?
1: Well, these two guys are picked up for 3 things, because I thought if it was something like murder or whatever, it'd be too big a crime or a bank robbery. I mean, why would songwriters on tour do a bank robbery or murder someone? So I thought in this country town, I thought it'd be a couple of things. And I thought it'd be, they're driving a stolen car, although they might not know that it was stolen.
0: Right,
1: but
0: yep.
1: Stolen car. Number 2 was credit card fraud, which, you know, like their manager might have had a hand in. Maybe the credit card was in their names and they didn't know it. And it was owing $18,000 and they didn't know it. And the 3rd one was, and this can occasionally happen, Joel, is that people give musicians drugs backstage.
0: I was going to say public licentiousness or nudity or something of that nature, but the drug thing makes sense.
1: Yeah, this is new information, and so, what would happen if the police turn up? A couple of policemen turn up and think they're going to bust the two songwriters for the credit card and maybe the stolen car. They know about that too, but they walk in and someone's just given them drugs backstage. Well, there's three things, and that's what that seemed plausible to me.
0: As a songwriter of, I don't know, 40 years experience, I could certainly believe that. Robert Forster, what is your audience like on an Australian tour?
1: Look, it's mainly the people, they're beautiful people, because I sort of meet them after the show. Like, I've just done a small book tour, and I meet fans of what I do a lot, and I really enjoy talking to them because I learn a lot and I get to meet the people that like my music or my writing or whatever. And I find that very, it's a lovely thing, and it's also educational in a way because they tell me things. They're intelligent, wise, beautiful, discerning people. And that can be, there's excited 22-year-olds, and there's very wise, thankful 80-year-olds. It goes all the way through the spectrum of human behaviour.
0: Now, what is the vibe like? What is the show like that you're putting on with your Swedish band, Robert Forster?
1: Okay, it's a two hour show. So the thing is, they play the songs on Strawberries really well, but they also play my solo career songs really well, and go between songs. So we can do a really varied long set list, and because I don't bring out, like, I've never brought a band out from Europe to do a tour, I don't want to just sort of play for an hour and then rush off, So I want to do a real full show, and that's what we're going to do. And
0: let me guess, slightly shorter in the first half.
1: Maybe, and then we turn the concert over and put it on the other side. Exactly. There'll be a break around the hour mark, and so that's what we'll do.
0: Robert Forster, fantastic to talk to you today. Thank you so
1: Wonderful
0: much.
1: Wonderful, Joel.
0: And TJ has texted saying, looking at my personally signed copy of Robert's novel, The 10 Rules of Rock and Roll, which he signed for my birthday at a gig in Melbourne about 16 years ago, hoping to get along to the Hobart gig. So that's TJ, who's an ex...
1: Thank you, TJ.
0: Brisbane muso, so I reckon you may have met TJ backstage by the sound of it.
1: I could have, and I look forward to seeing TJ again in Hobart.
0: Robert Forster on 936 ABC Radio Hobart and ABC Northern Tasmania, playing at the Odeon in Hobart on Wednesday, the 9th of September. In just a moment, we'll get our update of the World Cup. What's coming up? What's been?
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0: The World Cup continues. I don't know about you, but it's on in my kitchen 24/7. SBS On Demand is doing a really neat job of the broadcasts. You can watch the previous games full length or in highlights. A 12-minute version of a World Cup match seems just about perfect to me. And that's what we're seeing a fair bit of. All the stuff that's been playing overnight is on over breakfast in my house. Let's find out what's going on. What is the latest in the World Cup gossip? Where are we? Zane Bojack from ABC Sport is with us. G'day there, Zane. How you doing?
4: You know, Joel, it wouldn't be a cross without Shakira and Die Die. In fact, I just wouldn't be able to do it. I'd have to say, sorry, Joel, I can't do today's World Cup cross. I need my musical fix first.
0: I think of this as your song. It's our song, yes. In fact, Zane.
4: I'm wiggling right now. If only you could see me.
0: Now,
4: you wouldn't want to do that.
0: No. Let's try and avoid that. Now, Socceroos defender Kai Truyn faced the media today ahead of Australia's match with the United States in Seattle on Saturday morning. What did he have to say?
4: Well, it's an interesting situation for Kai because he actually plays in the United States. He, alongside fellow Socceroo Aidan O'Neill, they play for New York City. So he gets to play alongside, he gets to play against a lot of these United States national players, but he does play against the goalkeeper who plays for the US, and that's Matt Free. So he had a lot of things to say, but firstly, what he did say was that he watched last year's game. He didn't play in it when they had a friendly over in Colorado in October. And he said, I can't wait to play in this game because, like we expected the Socceroos, he goes, there's going to be nothing left in the locker room.
5: I expect it to be very heated. I guess that both teams need to win this game to, you know, progress through the group. Obviously, I didn't play in that game last year, but I did watch it on TV, and it was, you know, it was good to watch as an Aussie. It was quite feisty and, you know, a lot of big tackles, which obviously you've got to be careful. Like, you, no one wants to do anything silly, but I'm sure it'll be there'll be lots of big moments or strong tackles from both sides, and I don't think anyone will be leaving anything out there.
4: And he said that, you know, it's going to be physical, but at the same time, Matty Freeze has got a lot of ribbing coming to him from his teammates at New York City Football Club because, as he mentioned, Aidan O'Neill, and also there's a number of other teammates who are very keen to see the USA lose as well.
5: I have never wanted to win a game more than this one, I can tell you that for free. To be honest, they give him a little bit more stick than I'd say they give Ado and I at training, because obviously there's a lot of South American boys, and I think they'd prefer Australia, you know, maybe like they call it an upset, beat the US, and they try and give him a bit of stick about it too, but he doesn't really budge too much. He's pretty locked into what he does. So, but yeah, like I said before, I've never wanted to win a game more than I've wanted to win this game against the US for sure.
4: One of the interesting things in the press conference today, Joel, was that Kai Truyn talked about the fact that the American team gets more criticism than what the Socceroos do. As much as we've been looking at the likes of Mike Grella and these guys criticising the Australian team, apparently they have been sounding off a lot about this US team. So the pressure is on the home team, that is for sure. But the pressure is also on the full 26-man squad for the Socceroos, because Kai said Tony Popovich is giving nothing away. Even though they had that big win against Turkey, everyone's still got a chance of playing against the US.
5: It doesn't matter if you're in the starting 11 one game or you're not. You always have to be ready. And there's 26 boys here that are working hard every single day to be in that starting 11. And then, you know, if you're not in the starting 11, you're training as hard as you can to prepare the boys that are in the starting 11 best you can. And I think that was there was a good example of that in the Turkey game. The boys that come off the bench really made an impact and finish the game off strong. And I think, you know, as a whole group, everyone's proud of what we did.
4: 5 o'clock Australian Eastern Standard Time on Saturday morning. Question for you, Joel. Are you going to be at a live site?
0: No, the tickets went in about half an hour.
4: Right.
0: They announced a live site, which is an indoor live site, which you kind of needed to be in Hobart. And the tickets were sold out in half an hour, so I can't get in.
4: Well, TV's just as good. You'll be able to put your blankie on and enjoy the contest. I think the audience figures for this game are going to be huge. Even though it's 5 o'clock and the last game was at 2 o'clock, I think there's a lot of people out there ready to watch the Socceroos play against the United States. And I like what we're hearing from the team. It sounds as though they're very focused, very hungry, and they're very keen to make a big splash on the world stage.
0: I do like the idea of them being fearless. It doesn't matter that this is the United States. We've just beat someone that people think we're better than us. We can beat them as well. I love that fearlessness. Now, already some of the Socceroos are fielding offers from leagues around the world. How are they handling that? Is it going to their heads?
4: Well, this is the interesting thing. With success comes money, comes fame, comes prestige, and that's where, you know, we talk about you've always got to, you know, stay within yourself. And all of the Socceroos, I think because they're fighting so hard to actually be in the team, and I think that's one of the reasons why Tony Popovich is not saying, oh, look, you know, you're going to play. I think he wants everyone to remain focused. The big news this morning is that Alessandro Ciccardi, who, of course, is one of the stars of the back line, he has been linked to a couple of big teams, Atletico Madrid in La Liga, which is the Spanish league, Newcastle United, of course, which is the Saudi-backed team in the EPL. And also, he plays in the Serie A, could be linked to Bologna as well. So, you know, we keep hearing about Lucas Harrington to Barcelona, Nestor Iracunda to Villarreal, and You know, possibly West Ham United, who just went down from the EPL. It's going to be very interesting to see if these players can just leave it all to their manager and concentrate on the game ahead, because that's one of the big things different to the US. The US have got a lot of high-profile players who are already in the EPL and in big leagues. The Australian team have now got to keep themselves focused, because these offers are going to come, but the deeper you go in the cup, the bigger the offers are going to be.
0: Yeah, exactly that. And being able to keep your composure in front of the goal, as they say, is always the thing, isn't it? Now, yesterday we saw Messi scoring three goals for Argentina as they began their defence. Today, his rival Cristiano Ronaldo was in action for Portugal. What happened with that game?
4: Well, there was no Ronaldo because he didn't score. He played 90 minutes. He's playing his sixth World Cup. Can you believe that? It's a record.
0: Wow.
4: He's been around a long time. Of course, Portugal have never won the title. They've tasted European success but haven't been able to taste that trophy when it comes to the World Cup, just like little Messi, his great arch rival, did last time around in Qatar. And there was a lot of concerns from a lot of pundits better than me that he just wasn't playing team-orientated football, that he was being what you could call selfish. In fact, from the highlights that I watched, I will indicate that I didn't watch the whole game, but I did watch some a mini highlights package. It seemed to me he kept drifting into the box, just expecting someone to put the ball on a platter for him to score a goal. And this is what Thierry Henry, of course, famous French star, famous striker from Arsenal, this is what he had to say on Fox Network in the United States about what he thought of the performance from Ronaldo in his opening match.
6: Because he wants to score, he goes into the path of the back pass. You see both players and it's easier for you to defend. And that's my thing. The team needs to score, not you. You saw the reaction of Bruno Fernandes behind going like, let it roll, make a run, create space so I can tap it in. It didn't happen.
4: It didn't happen. It was a one-all draw with the Democratic Republic.

0: Republic of Congo. If you're a Portuguese supporter, you're probably disappointed with that. Yeah. I know Ronaldo certainly was. And these, wouldn't call it an upset, the draw, but certainly you would have thought Portugal would have played a little bit better than they did.
1: Yeah, and I bet the Congo fans were going completely crazy about that though, getting a draw out of that no one expected. What are the other scores that have come out today?
0: Oh, look, we saw an absolutely magnificent goal in the match between Colombia and, of course, Uzbekistan. Absolutely wonderful goal that we saw from Daniel Muniz, plays for Crystal Palace. Beautiful flick. If you get to see the highlights of that, they won 3-1 in their match against Uzbekistan in Group K. Also, that was the other one with Portugal and Congo in that group. And in Group L, England, Harry Kane got a brace, including what I thought was a bit of an ordinary decision. They allowed him to retake a penalty after he did a stutter step, but they allowed it because the goalkeeper came off his line. So 4-2, they won over Croatia in a replay of that 2018 semi-final from the World Cup. And Ghana won 1-0 over Panama with a 94th minute strike. What a win for the Black Stars.
1: And what is the next game off the line, Zane?
0: Okay, so we've got Czechia up against South Africa. They're chasing their first points in Group A tomorrow. We've got Switzerland against Bosnia and Herzegovina. That game has been played at 5 o'clock Australian time. Canada in Vancouver. Big crowd will be there as Canada takes on Qatar. And, of course, I'm talking about big crowds. They'll be absolutely flooding into the Guadalajara Stadium as Mexico takes on South Korea. Both those teams with wins in the opening match of the tournament. That's Group A top match.
1: Yeah, the North Americans taking big full advantage of the home side there. Good on you, Zane. Thank you kindly.
0: My pleasure. See you, Joel.
1: Zane Bojack from ABC Sport on 936 ABC Hobart and ABC Northern Tasmania, where you are listening to Afternoons with Joel Reinberger. Coming up on the program, school night dinner is almost here. This is a Heart Foundation approved dinner. So if there's someone in your household who needs to be taking better care of the old ticker, this is something made and approved by dietitians at the Heart Foundation. It is a chicken ramen dish, which looks just absolutely delicious, but really easy to put together. You can have that recipe right now. Send me the word dinner to the text 0438 922 936 and stay with me as that dietitian walks us through that recipe and tells us how it's made.
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0: afternoon, Guy Stainer with ABC News. Greens leader Rosalie Woodruff has denied she compared the Premier to infamous Russian dictator Joseph Stalin during a debate on Tuesday. Dr. Woodruff was talking about Premier Jeremy Rockliffe in Parliament when she said, "It reminded me a little bit of what Joseph Stalin used to do, which is to erase inconvenient truths in history." Mr. Rockliffe was not in the chamber at the time, but has referenced her quote. Asked if it was appropriate to compare the Premier to Stalin, Dr. Woodruff told reporters she didn't.
1: No, it wasn't a comparison to Joseph Stalin. It was a comparison to what happened in the USSR in that period of time, where history was being erased.
2: But you named Stalin.
1: Well, Stalin oversaw that period of time.
0: The interim peace deal signed today between the United States and Iran is drawing criticism from some US Republican senators. The BBC's Tom Bateman reports from Washington.
3: Democrats here on Capitol Hill, where I am, are saying this is an abrogation of US foreign policy. It's far weaker than the Obama deal that President Trump tore up and pulled the United States out of. The key question is going to be about how Republicans receive this. And I think there are some clauses in there that they're not going to like at all, including a $300 billion fund. So that is immediate access to funding of their own revenue that the Iranians were finding hard to do before the war. So the critics of this agreement will argue that President Trump has gone to war and left the Americans in a weaker position than they were before he started it.
0: The Prime Minister has labelled a stunt that momentarily interrupted One Nation leader Pauline Hanson's National Press Club address yesterday as counterproductive. The Australian Federal Police is investigating the incident, which activist group GetUp has claimed responsibility for. Anthony Albanese says Senator Hanson deserved to be treated respectfully during her address.
4: These

0: actions can be counterproductive. And one of the things that I've said consistently, is that we need to turn the temperature down. I think that people should be allowed to go to the National Press Club and address the press club.
1: Australians are being urged not to ignore the free bowel cancer screening kit arriving in their letterbox, with new figures showing the program is saving lives. New data from the Australian Institute of Health and Welfare shows bowel cancer deaths have nearly halved since the

0: developments. The Australian Energy Market Commission has outlined a package of proposed reforms, but says they'll require further consultation before any rule changes can be made. Australian Energy Market Commission Chair Anna Collier says the next step is to move the proposals into the rulemaking process.
1: The next stage of reform would be for us to embark on a process to change the rules, which does involve further consultation to make sure that all stakeholders can give us their feedback. What we'd like to see is that we receive a request to actually progress the reforms, and then we can progress those ones as quickly as possible.
0: A captive animal expert says recovery is the focus for Mary, the Tasmanian Devil, which was discovered on Tuesday after escaping a Gold Coast animal park. The two-year-old Devil escaped her enclosure at Paradise Country 2 weeks ago and was recaptured 2 kilometres from the park. A team of staff and volunteers employed the use of drones, infrared cameras, humane traps and sniffer dogs to try to relocate her. University of Queensland's Al Mucci says it was a fantastic outcome after a challenging search.
2: They've stabilised her and now it's just a matter of giving her the time to make a full recovery. We'll probably know in the next 24 hours to 7 days what that recovery looks like.
0: And at the World Cup, Colombia has beaten Uzbekistan 3-1 in their match at Mexico City. To Tasmania's weather, there are strong wind warnings for all coastal waters except the southeast. For the state today, showers becoming more frequent during the afternoon and evening, tending to widespread rain about the north and west. It's currently 14 degrees in Launceston, 15 in Devonport, 16 in both Hobart and Burnie. Tomorrow, showers statewide with little falling about the east coast. 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It's 3:05.
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4: Good afternoon. Lovely to have your company today. Have you ever been to Questacon in Canberra, the National Science and Technology Centre? It's an amazing venue of science education, just chock-a-block full of amazing exhibitions about science. They have done a kind of a travelling version of that, which is coming to libraries around Tasmania. We'll catch up with someone from Questacon in a little while and find out what's in that and why it's important that our kids learn to understand a little bit more about science and have a go, particularly because that's the thing about Questacon. Their stuff is hands-on. You don't just watch it, you actually sit and play with it and have a go at it. That's a really important part of it. So we'll talk a little bit more about that. Up first, however, we do have our school night dinner where we promise you a short shopping list and an easy cook and a result we think your whole family is going to love. Chicken ramen. So like a chicken noodle soup, but it's an Asian chicken noodle soup, is on the menu tonight. And it's actually Maria from the Heart Foundation, who's going to be with us tonight talking about that. Maria Packard, she's a dietitian from the Heart Foundation. They've just put out, pardon me, they've just put out a bunch of new winter recipes, particularly easy ones, because what their research is telling them is that a lot of young people are eating a lot of crap, a lot of very, you know, high salt, high sugar, high fat takeaway is being eaten by a lot of young people because it's convenient. It's easy to go and pick up, cheap takeaway. And so they do that, and they're not cooking at home as much as we would like them to be. And there's also probably a bit of a skills gap there of people not knowing how to make the kind of meals they want. Well, this is the kind of meals that they want. Ramen, I got to tell you, the teenagers that come through my house, they love a ramen. This is, you know, made with chicken breast and veggies and boiled eggs and a bit of spice and absolutely delicious recipe coming your way. Now, if you'd like the written version so you can pick it up and take yourself to the supermarket and grab the ingredients, then send me the word dinner on the text 0438 922 936. And we will send you back a copy of that recipe. And in a moment, we'll have that dietitian with us to walk us through how you make yourself some ramen.

0: Natalie Merchant and Carnival. Yesterday, we had so many things going wrong on the roads. The Bass Highway was an absolute mess. We've only got one little thing today, which is Gillian Bruni says there are roadworks on the Channel Highway at the Margate train going south, and there's a big hold-up due to those. Thank you, Jill. Appreciate the update there. If you see something going on traffic-wise we ought to know about, then you ought to text us on 0438 922 936. How empty is your fridge? Is it just a pat of butter and a lonely wilting lettuce? Fear not. We have dinner ideas up the wazoo on afternoons.
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0: Today we are looking at recipes that are good for your heart. The Heart Foundation has just put out some healthy winter warmer recipes that really fit the brief that we use for this segment, a short shopping list, an easy cook, and a result we think the whole family is going to enjoy. And they've even done videos showing you how they make them. But who needs a video when the chef is right here? Maria Packard is dietitian at the Heart Foundation. G'day, Maria. How are you?
4: Oh, good. Thank you, Joel. Thanks for

0: having me.
1: Now, you're worried about young people's eating habits in particular. What have you found out about them?
0: Yes, we do know that many Australians, particularly young people, are consuming almost double the amount of the recommended daily salt intake. And we know sometimes, you know, it could be led to the fast food or convenience meals. And they're the ones that we find, they're the ones that are going to be high in salt or that unhealthy saturated fat, or they're going to have lots of added sugar to them. And particularly in winter, we all crave that colder weather can, you know, lead to those saltier, high-fat comfort foods, and that's why we're sort of encouraging more home cooking this winter, because that puts you in control of the ingredients that to still make a really tasty meal, and that's important. Taste is still really important.
1: Okay, salt is a big factor for the Heart Foundation. Now, look, what does salt actually do to our hearts that causes us a problem with it?
0: Well, it actually increases your risk factor, particularly when it comes to blood pressure. And we know that blood pressure is one of those risk factors. It's also some foods that are high in salt, we often say keeps bad company. So again, there could be and what we call found in a lot of discretionary foods. And this is where it comes with kids, because discretionary foods, or what some people might call junk foods, they're things like your chips, your lollies, your pastries, the traditional sort of takeaway foods. They not only have high salt, but that they have those unhealthy saturated fats in them. And again, in the long term, this can put you at risk of having also high cholesterol, which again is another risk factor when it comes to heart disease. So what we're really encouraging is not just the one day what you look at or one food that you eat, but really what we call a pattern of eating. And heart healthy eating is all about the combination of foods that you choose regularly over time. And so that's really, if we start back at home and what's in the pantry, we're going to be off to a good start if we're keeping the right foods there.
1: Yeah, look, a pack of chips is not going to tank your heart, but a pack of chips daily for several years, because that's the thing, these habits build up, don't they?
0: That's right. It is. It's the long-term habits. And particularly if you've got young kids or young adults, we really want to try and start early, because we do know that small changes, you know, on the long-term can really make a big difference. And the younger you can start, you're building those habits up very early in life that they're more likely to maintain as they get older.
1: I can't recommend highly enough the getting your kids into the kitchen. Start them cooking. Because there's nothing like a child discovering that when they hand cut something themselves and cook it themselves, they actually like it.
0: Exactly. That is actually one of the biggest things. It also exposes to kids to a lot of new food. So, you know, if it starting, as I said, you know, building those healthier habits, but, you know, kids are more likely to try and enjoy new food, especially vegetables, when they actually help prepare them. Mm. So giving them a choice within the vegetables or the colours of the vegetables, we know that's definitely going to shape their long-term food preference and overall diet quality. So in the long run, it's going to reduce their risk factors for developing heart disease.
1: It is a double-edged sword, though. I still remember the day that I got my son to help me make guacamole. And he's like, wow, this is nice. Now, can I keep an avocado in my house? No. I buy 4 avocados for cooking this week and they're all gone within a day because they've gone on toast.
0: But healthy fat, which is really good.
1: Yeah, so, yeah. His hair's amazing.
0: No, it's good. And it does develop. As you said, they just go now and get it. So, you know, getting the kids involved, it creates that independence, that confidence to help them even prepare simple snacks, simple meals, and that sense of achievement. Like, yeah, so I think it's part of that growing up. So, yeah, you're doing good if he's eating all those avocados.
1: With us today on 936 ABC Hobart and ABC Northern Tasmania Afternoons is Maria Packard, who's dietitian at the Heart Foundation. I'm Joel Reinberger, and Maria's providing our recipe today for our school night dinner. Now, you've put together like a winter selection. How do you go about putting that together? Do you just sit and play around in your kitchen, or do things come up that give you an idea and you go about making a heart-healthy version of it?
0: Well, yeah, pretty much we look at what's popular at the moment. So we look at some of the trending recipes online. We also engage some kitchen testing as well. So we make sure that when we do develop something that it's going to be easily replicated at home. And that's why we've started even like taking pictures of the ingredients. So a lot of the recipe I'm doing for you today, the Thai inspired chicken ramen, we've actually, you know, taken photos of what the ingredients actually look like. So, you know, you can even do a quick check before you even start that you have everything at home or does it look easy enough. And then we've also

0: taken photos of each of the steps. So we try to keep it to no more than five steps in a recipe, most of the time when we can, and particularly if the step-by-step version recipes we have, just again to help build people's confidence in the kitchen as well. But as and again, the big thing is to making sure it tastes good, because we want it to be tasty for the whole family as well as being heart healthy.
1: Now, I must admit that I did quite like the two breakfast items you had in the stuff you
0: Yes.
1: sent me, the green shakshuka and the brekkie tacos. Brekkie tacos, I reckon that is going to convince a lot of people to try a veggie with their breakfast.
0: Look, I think veggies are one of the best ways to try and boost your veggie intake, because we need to get aim for like five serves of veggies a day. And that's really hard if you don't space it out throughout the day. And so I thought the breakfast tacos is a good way. Look, ready, like cooking time, what, 5 minutes? Under 20 minutes, you've got a really cool, tasty breakfast that you can have. And again, one that kids can easily put together. You can sort of build your own, put your favorite toppings on it, and hopefully that recipe just gives people that starting point, that inspiration to say, hey, this is pretty cool. I can
1: And
0: whip this up.
1: there are also those meals that you can do breakfast for dinner. Everyone likes breakfast for dinner every now and then, don't they?
0: Yeah, well, I think that green, we've got one that the eggs, the green shakshuka, one pan dish, which I know a lot of families love, less than 30 minutes, easy, looks impressive as well. And you can really just see it encourages people to use a lot of your pantry ingredients. Like in that one, I think we've got some canned chickpeas that we throw through it. Again, really easy, boost the protein, your fiber. We've got avocado, so healthy fats coming through. And then we're getting our veggies in, and so easily. And it's tasty. Like that's actually a really popular dish. And again, less than 30 minutes, you can have a meal that's suitable for breakfast, weekend brunch, or as you said, a quick, easy dinner that's based on pantry and those common ingredients like eggs and beans that you might have in the fridge and
1: All right,
0: pantry.
1: let's talk ramen. Walk us through the recipe for the Thai-inspired ramen.
0: Okay, well this ramen dish, it's based on lean chicken. We got our veggies in, of course. We're using eggs as well, because that's in a traditional ramen. And the noodles. And the noodles we've chosen is our soba-based noodles, because they're really rich in buckwheat. So they're considered like a whole grain noodles. So first of all, you start with a flavor base. Again, deep pan or pot, I should say. And we use sesame oil as the base. So we add a bit of sesame oil. Sesame oil is actually very flavorful. You don't need much. But it's also heart healthy. So that starts our heart healthy base, and then we add the flavors. So garlic, ginger, and chili jam. Now we use a chili jam because it's a bit milder than using fresh chili ch flakes, but that could easily be replaced depending on the family. And we just stir that or get the flavors developing. And as soon as you put that on stove, I'm sure everyone's going to say, oh, in the family, what's that smell? It smells divine, very fragrant. And then we simply add the chicken breast. So we're using about 400 grams of chicken for something for a recipe that serves four people. And we just coat those spices very nicely over the chicken breast. From there, it's really just making sure we brown that nicely. And then adding water and salt reduced soy. Now, again, salt reduced, we're controlling the amount of sodium. Instead of using like a full-on stock, which would have be loaded with sodium, and that's what we find in traditional ramens, we're opting for water and a salt reduced soy option. And then remembering you've got all those flavors cooking that chicken as well. So the next step is really just letting the chicken sit in there and cook. So about 15 minutes. We leave that in there, we switch it off, and we just let it cook further for 10 minutes. Really important though to check that the chicken is cooked. That's the most important thing. And then while you do that, once that's cooked, we take the chicken out and we add veggies. Now we've gone for a shortcut in this recipe. Instead of chopping all the re recipes, particularly for an evening meal, we're looking at using some of those packaged vegetable stir fry mixes that you can get in your supermarket. If you didn't want to use those and you're looking at what you have at home, frozen veg. Nothing wrong with you looking at a frozen veg mix that you can actually just throw in the mix.
1: Any of those stir fry mixes will kind of do it. They're kind of nice and easy, aren't they?
0: Absolutely, no cutting involved. It just speeds up, particularly weeknight cooking, I think. It speeds it up and it's an easy way to boost your veggie intake up. And that's where we really want to know. We know that most Australians aren't meeting their vegetable intake. And I feel like this recipe is just a super easy way to get those veggies in. Again, lots of colours. So you can see the recipe is going to start looking good because it's got this vegetable stir fry mix added in there. And we just drop that into that broth. So after you've taken that chicken out, you simply drop that into the broth and you'll see it cook very quickly because it's already shredded for you pretty much. And then pretty much you take that and you add the what was I going to say?
1: The
0: You add the
1: sliced chicken, you slice the chicken at that
0: the
1: point.
0: sliced chicken and then the egg that you've boiled previously and the noodles. Now the noodles have cooked separately, but I think the best bit is putting the bowls together. And this is where I think the family can be involved and it's a bit of fun. So start with the cooked noodles. Now soba noodles also cook really quickly. So about the dried soba noodles, about 6 or 7 minutes. Double check your the instructions on the pack, but 6 or 7 minutes. Have them ready to go. Pop them in the bowl, a bit of broth that you've put in there with that has all the veggies in it, and then your sliced or soft boiled egg, and then your topping with the chicken. So sliced chicken breast. You can top it with spring onions, like we suggest in the recipe, coriander, sesame seeds, and this is where it's fun to get people involved and they can build their own bowls in terms of making it look pretty or
1: Yeah,
0: tasty, depending on what
1: there's
0: their
1: so many
0: favorite
1: little
0: variety
1: additions.
0: are.
1: You could put some fresh chili on there if you wanted to. You can buy those
0: Absolutely.
1: little rice topper sprinkles that you can buy, which has sesame seeds and seaweed and stuff in them.
0: Absolutely.
1: All sorts
0: They're
1: of good things.
0: all good things. So it's really easy. And you can even take a shortcut with the chicken. So if you have leftover chicken and you want to sort of skip that initial step, you can, look at reusing your last night's chicken or earlier in the week
1: The old
0: and put
1: bachelor's
0: that in there.
1: handbag.
0: Yes, and because we don't want to waste food as well. So, looking at what's in your fridge, any leftovers, this is a good one where you can just make the broth, frozen veg even, as I said,
1: Yeah.
0: if you're just looking in the cupboard,
1: If
0: and
1: whatever
0: it can
1: veggies
0: work.
1: you've got, if you slice them long and thin, they work in a soup like this. You pick them up in the chopsticks and they come out easy with the noodles and they work. So
0: Yeah, absolutely. And that's where I find also, the kids, getting them enrolled in ramen, a dish like ramen, that build your own bowl style where they can choose the veggies, like maybe they want to put corn or carrot, the types of herbs they want, and just gives them a bit of ownership of it and getting them to try it. And then, getting them to taste whether the noodles are cooked. Just making it fun and giving everyone a bit of a job to help dinner come to the table.
1: Maria Packard is a dietitian at the Heart Foundation, who's helped put together their new winter warmer recipes, and they have kindly provided this one to us. It is Thai style chicken ramen. If you send me the word dinner on the text, 0438 922 936, away you go, and we'll send that recipe back to you. Now, Joe says, is there a substitute for chili jam? I can't find one without the inflammatory seed oils in them. So what else might you use instead of chili jam?
0: You could just use basically dry chilies, or you can just use fresh sliced chilies at that step. That's not an issue. And I think you're still going to get the same flavor tints on the chicken. So it's just making sure we're trying to build those flavors. If you find that it's still a bit bland, then just adding a bit more flavor at the end of the dish. So part of those toppings, like you suggested, the thinly sliced red chili for added flavor, might do the trick. So yeah, definitely don't need to use that. And particularly if you can't find it as well, or you don't want to start going using a chili jam, that's fine as well.
1: Maria Packard, fantastic to talk to you. Thank you so much for being with us.
0: Thank you for having me. It's been great.
1: Maria is from the Heart Foundation. She's a dietitian with them. There's a whole bunch of those winter warmer recipes, which you can also look up online. If you look up Heart Foundation recipes, just put that into your search engine, it'll find that link very quickly indeed. And there's a half a dozen great recipes. But we've got one of them on our page already. Send me the word dinner, and we'll send that to you.
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1: Bob on the text says, it sounded nice until the soap was mentioned. Coriander. Yes, Bob, if you're one of those people that coriander is evil and must be destroyed, then you are absolutely free to do, you know, lots of spring onions, lots of sesame seeds, anything that fits your fancy. I'll have some weather for you in a few minutes. After Sam and Olivia.

0: Sam Fender and Olivia Dean, Rein Me In.
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0: A low pressure system developing in the Bight brings a relative

0: relatively warm and humid northerly airstream across Tasmania. The low centre will approach from the west today, slip to the south, and extend an associated cold front over the state on Friday. A much cooler south to southwesterly airstream is expected to follow the cold front, with a ridge of high pressure forecast to develop over the state through the weekend. So today, showers becoming more frequent during this afternoon and this evening, tending to widespread rain about the north and west, possible thunderstorms about coastal parts of the northwest, northerly winds tending northwesterly late. We've got similar warnings today as we did yesterday, a minor flood warning for the North Esk River because of the rain we've had around it in the last couple of days in that catchment, and a strong wind warning for the far northwest coast, central north coast, Bank Strait and Franklin Sound, east of Flinders Island, upper east coast, lower east coast, southwest coast, and central west coast. Even more wind warnings, similar places, but even more wind warnings around for tomorrow. Current temperatures around the state in Burnie, it is 16 degrees. Launceston, 14 degrees. Tunnock, 13 degrees. Strawn, 15 degrees. St Helens, 17 degrees, quite warm in St Helens, and Hobart also 17 degrees, a little bit nice down the southern end of the state. Tomorrow, showers statewide, although little about the east coast. Northwesterly winds shifting southwesterly during the evening. And Saturday, showers mainly about the west and south, easing during the evening. Showers falling as snow to around 1,000 metres during the morning. So cold overnight on the Friday. Mostly fine elsewhere after inland morning frost about the north. South to southwesterly winds turning light and variable late. So Burnie, tomorrow, showers and 13. Saturday, mostly sunny and 14. Launceston, showers and 14 tomorrow. Partly cloudy on Saturday and 13. Bishanoe tomorrow, showers increasing, 16 degrees. On Saturday, still a shower or two. And 13 degrees. Strawn, tomorrow showers and 13 degrees. Saturday, a shower or two and 12 degrees. Campbelltown, only 12 degrees tomorrow and showers, only 12 degrees on Saturday and partly cloudy. And Hobart, tomorrow showers increasing and 15 degrees. Saturday, a shower or two and 13 degrees. So looking forward to a bit of a cool weekend.
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2: Traffic.
0: It's pretty quiet around the state. A bit busier in Hobart on the Domain Highway between the Brooker and the bridge. Traffic outbound on the Brooker is looking good, and there are no problems on the southern outlet or the bridge at the moment. So that's very good news for Hobart. Lonnie, it's raining, so people are driving a little bit slower this afternoon, and it's busy on the East Tamar Highway heading into the CBD. Devonport, a little bit busy in the CBD, but nothing to write home about. Burnie, traffic is slow westbound on the Bass Highway through Camdale, and there's a slow patch between Cooee and Ocean Vista. And Jill from Bruni told us that as she was travelling down towards that on the Channel Highway, there's roadworks near the Margate train. So going south, there's a big hold-up for roadworks around there. Be aware of that. That's going to particularly sting later this afternoon when people are going home. Hopefully, they're wise enough to be clearing that up before rush hour hits us. As always, if you see something, say something. If there's a crash or a bingle or a snarl where you are, then let me know so we can let people know to avoid it. The text number is 0438 922 936. You can also, on that text number, send in the word dinner and we'll send you the recipe of the day, the Thai-inspired chicken ramen.
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0: Coming up, there's some interesting sciencey stuff for your kids to do. Not just look at, but to do in libraries around Tasmania. We'll speak to the boffins who put it together up next.

0: Ice House and Electric Blue on 936 ABC Hobart and ABC Northern Tasmania, where you're listening to Afternoons with Joel Reinberger. Bob on the text says there are probably going to be warnings for the Meander and Mersey. There is a lot of rain happening here. Thank you so much, Bob. Do appreciate that. Do you know Questacon? It's the National Science and Technology Centre in Canberra, which is a brilliant place to visit if you're in the capital city. Three stories of really cool hands-on science exhibits. Stand on the earthquake simulator. Put your hand on the glass beehive to find the warm spot where the queen is. And those clever folks have sent a bunch of exhibits on tour to our libraries. Dylan Barker, who is Questacon's head of exhibitions, is here to tell us more about it. G'day, Dylan. How are you doing?
1: Good afternoon, Joel. I'm really well.
0: Excellent.
1: Thanks for the opportunity to talk.
0: Now, when you think I'm going to send something out into the world, what's your kind of brief? What are you trying to achieve?
1: Yeah, well, look, like

0: you covered in your intro, Questacon's the National Science and Technology Centre. We're all about looking to engage as many Australians as possible in accessible, hands-on science and technology. So, for us, we sit in the kind of informal learning space alongside museums and galleries, and we want to create opportunities for young people, especially, to see themselves as someone who can do science and be a science person, engage with more broadly with science, technology, engineering, and maths.
1: Rightio, and what's this particular one? Was it aimed at a particular age group?
0: We do, yeah. So down in Tasmania at the moment, we have our visitor centre here in Canberra, which you mentioned before, but not everyone around the country can make it to Canberra. Even people who live in southwest Sydney, which is only 2, 2.5 hours drive away, might not be able to make it to our visitor centre. So one of the things that we do is we package up our exhibitions and we travel and tour them around the country. We have over a dozen different touring exhibitions, and we have one down in Tassie at the moment called Bitewise. And that's spelled with a Y, Byte with a Y, because it's about mathematics and computer science. So this exhibition in particular is kind of targeted at children around 10 years and up, because it's a little bit more technical, being around maths and computer science. But the aim of Bitewise is to break those concepts down into things that help people understand the underlying frameworks of maths. And computer science. And importantly, if your listeners end up seeing any of these exhibitions around the state, they won't have to do any mathematical calculations. No need to bring a calculator. This is all about getting hands-on with the underlying concepts. I'd love to tell you about a couple, if you don't mind.
1: Please do. Please do.
0: All right. So one of my favorites is you and your listeners might remember something called the Pythagorean theorem. Do you remember that one, Joel, growing up?
1: Absolutely. The on a right angled triangle, the sum of the square of the
0: Yes.
1: hypotenuse. Well, the square of the hypotenuse is equal to the sum of the square of the other two sides.
0: Perfect. Couldn't have said it better myself. And that to a lot of people might just be jargon, and they might have no idea what we're talking about. And a lot of mathematics is based around relationships, and a Pythagorean theorem is about a relationship between the sides of a right angled triangle, as you so eloquently put it. So what we do at Questacon is we take that idea and we turn it into something really visual and hands-on and interactive. So with this particular exhibit, there's a wheel on the top of one of our tubs, and I'll talk about the tubs in a moment. And in the middle of the wheel is a triangle, a right angle triangle, like you've talked about. So two shorter sides at right angles to one another, and then a long hypotenuse connecting them. And then off each of the side of a triangle is a container. And the container is equal to the square of that side of the triangle. And then there's water inside this unit. And as you spin the wheel, the water moves through the containers. What you can actually do is, and again, this is about the relationships, if you have the wheel at the right angle, the two containers that are connected to the shorter side of the triangle will be completely full, and the one on the long side will be empty. But as you spin the wheel around, all of that water will move across the wheel and down into the container on the long side of the triangle, and it will perfectly fill it to show that this mathematical relationship is something that you can visualize. It doesn't just have to be numbers on a calculator and letters in an algebraic equation.
1: You can actually see and look for people who are visual learners, that must be so important. Like it must make the light bulb light up in their head when they see something like that.
0: Absolutely. And that's what Questacon's all about, is you can sit in a classroom, and I remember maths so well. I actually enjoyed maths in high school, but I think I might be bucking the trend there. But I can see so easily when students get left behind, because if it's all numbers on a page, if they're not gelling with that, or if they get left behind early on in the term, they might struggle to pick up these concepts if the class is moving quickly ahead. But yes, there are people who, when they see these relationships visually, can go, I totally get it. And that's what this exhibition is all about. And yes, we do that in mathematics, but we also do it with computer science. I also have a favorite computer science exhibit.
1: Please tell me what's that?
0: All right. So this one's really simple. And we actually have a really large scale version of this. But unfortunately, it's a bit big. So we've only sent the smaller version. But it's a simple sorting mat. So again, I'll talk about our portable system in a moment. But imagine a placemat, and on the placemat you've got a series of tokens, a bit like a game board. And as you progress left to right across this placemat, you need to sort the pieces. Now, humans are really good at sorting things. We love to categorize things, and we love to sort things from top.

0: tallest to shortest. So this particular game is about sorting the tokens from tallest to shortest. But we do that really well. Our brain, you know, uses all kinds of fun and fantastic neural pathways and networks and shortcuts to kind of categorize and sort things. But computers have to do it one thing at a time. They have to compare one thing against the other and make a determination, and then move on and compare that against another thing and make a determination. And so this kind of computer science side of Bytewise is about exploring the way that computers think and the way that computers process. So the sort, as we move from left to right across this game board, each of the pieces is compared against one other piece. And then as you move forward on a step, you get one step closer to sorting each of these tokens from smallest to largest. It's really simple, but it's also really elegant at showing young people the way that computers process information. And this is really cool because it's the basis for things like an algorithm that a computer might run to take in some information, to make a determination, and to feed that in as part of a broader decision-making process. So again, it's really simple way of visually breaking down something like computer science to something that isn't software development and coding and things that, you know, are fantastic and that they'll learn over time, but a first stepping stone for people to jump in, they can visualize the way that computers process information.
1: This is Dylan Barker, who's Questacon's head of exhibitions, and he's got a bunch of exhibitions coming to the libraries in Tasmania, and you're hearing him on 936 ABC Radio Hobart and ABC Northern Tasmania Afternoons with Joel Reinberger. Dylan, you said you were going to talk more about your tubs. What are your tubs?
0: So we affectionately refer to them as our tubs, but the Bytewise system is an ultra portable traveling exhibition. And this is really important because, you know, it's really expensive to haul, you know, big bulky exhibitions around the country. But Bytewise is fantastic because it is ultra portable. We can put these things in the backs of vans, you know, couriers can take them around for us. We can put them on small trucks and we can move them cheaply and efficiently around the country to reach as many people as possible and get as many young people around the country engaging with science and technology as we can. So Bytewise is actually these set of self-contained tubs. So think about the size of two large suitcases, and then the lid of the tub actually has the exhibit mounted to it. So when you lift the lid up and you flip it over, the exhibit is ready to go right there. So what this system has allowed us to do is to be able to move our exhibitions into venues like libraries where they don't have teams of museum professionals to help install and set up museum quality exhibitions. We can have the librarians and the staff working on site receive these things, flip the lid over themselves, and to make the science and the technology accessible to audiences right around the country. And the library networks is, you know, a relatively new area for Questacon. We've had a couple of really successful pilots. It's actually the third time we've been able to run something like this in Tasmania over recent years. The libraries allow us to reach audiences that we don't usually reach. Again, people who are engaged with science and technology, they're often studying science at school or their parents are making an effort to get them out to a museum. But libraries allow us to reach audiences we might not otherwise reach, and they're an equitable and accessible place for people to get to. You can sign up for a library card for free or for very little money and have the opportunity to not just get access to books, but, you know, audio books and more emerging physical experiences and activities in libraries as these great community spaces. So for us, this is a fantastic opportunity to take this ultra-portable system and to get it out right around the country, including around Tassie.
1: All right, so that's what we've got. We've got Bytewise in Tassie. What else is around Australia? What other sorts of exhibitions have you been playing with, working on, putting around Australia?
0: We've got a few on the road at the moment. So like I said, we have over a dozen in the suite at the moment. What have we got? We've got exhibitions up in Bribey Island in Queensland, Townsville in Queensland, and just over the strait in Melbourne. And that one in particular is a colour exhibition, which is a fantastic exploration of colour and light. And then in the works, we've got some other exhibitions in the works. I won't go into too much detail, but we're loving exploring topics like quantum science and technology, artificial intelligence, and then going back to our bread and butter and looking at exhibitions based around foundational science inquiry and different ways of understanding the world around us.
1: Good old quantum science, the thing that nobody can explain to a layman.
0: Ah, perfect.
1: And even Dr. Carl says nobody's really been able to explain it to him to the point where his head doesn't spin at this point either. So, look, Dylan Barker, great to talk to you today. Thank you kindly for being with us.
0: No worries. Look, and if I may, if you based out all around the state, we're going to hit 18 libraries in total. These exhibitions are happening now through till mid-September. So go through to the Libraries Tasmania website to find out if it's coming to a library near you. We are hitting all corners of the state, so please go and have a look. And if you want more interactive science and technology, don't hesitate to reach out to Questacon through our website, questacon.edu.au.
1: Cheers. Thank you kindly. That is Dylan Barker, Questacon's Head of Exhibitions on 936 ABC Hobart and ABC Northern Tasmania. So those Bitewise is currently at Launceston, Devonport and Ulverston Libraries. Then on the 3rd of the July, it goes to Oatlands, Rosny and Hobart. 17th of July goes to Glenorchy, New Norfolk, Bridgewater, etc. It's making its way around quite a lot of Tasmanian libraries. It's going to be here until, as he said, towards the end of September.
2: Miller wins it. 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
1: It is a delight to have your company this afternoon. Ruth on the text says, I'd like to say the pronunciation of cooey, this is what I normally say is cooey, is like cookie, not the long drawn out cooey. So cooey is what she's saying it's like. It's like, she said, it's like the Launceston people. Sorry if I'm being pedantic, I just hear it so often. So I've only ever heard it being said as cooey in Tasmania, but you're saying cooey or cooey. You know, I might even need to hear that one, Ruth, just to make sure I'm getting it right. That's one of those ones that's a little bit hard to be sure I'm getting it right. All right. It is coming up to 4 minutes to four. This is Dua Lipa. Who wants to be the one?

0: Dua Lipa on Afternoons with Joel Ryan-Berger on 936 ABC Hobart and ABC Northern Tasmania. Tomorrow we're hoping to meet the man who made bagpipes out of goon bags. Let's find out what Drive has for you today.
1: Thanks, Joel. Coming up on Northern Tasmania Drive with me, Beck Pridham. Have you ever fallen for an SMS scam? They seem to be getting more and more sophisticated, but identifying them could soon become easier thanks to a new tool. I'm going to meet the new Bernie-grown president of the Rural Doctors Association of Tasmania and find out what her ambitions are for the state. And do you fancy yourself as a mountain bike daredevil? And are you a lover of stunning Tasmanian scenery? The Devil's Cardigan race is on this weekend. All that and more coming up on ABC Northern Tasmania Drive with me, Beck Pridham.
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0: Good afternoon, I'm Jessica Moran with the latest from ABC News. Tasmanian Premier Jeremy Rockliffe has accused the Greens leader, Rosalie Woodruff, of weaponising the Integrity Commission. Lucy McDonald has more.
1: Fresh off being the first Tasmanian Premier to be censured, Mr. Rockliffe has faced questions over issues of integrity and accountability. Dr. Woodruff bringing up the Premier's revelation in Parliament that two of his former ministers, Madeleine Ogilvie and Jane Howlett, are the subject of Integrity Commission investigations.
2: Are there any other integrity issues you want to share with Tasmanians?
1: Mr. Rockliffe said the Greens leader criticises him
3: for not being able to answer questions you already know the answers to.
1: He called on her to stop using the commission as a political weapon.
0: Independent MP David O'Byrne says ministers need to be held accountable when accessing taxpayer-funded legal services. Yesterday, the Premier, Jeremy Rockliffe, told Parliament nearly $1 million had been spent on Integrity Commission matters involving former ministers Jane Howlett and Madeleine Ogilvie. The two MPs combined have spent more than $520,000 on legal fees for unknown legal action. Mr. O'Byrne told 936 ABC Hobart, ministers need to pay back taxpayer-funded legal action if they have been found to have acted dishonestly.
4: We do need to have a greater transparency about when and how ministers and parliamentarians access these kinds of supports. It's not unreasonable to seek to defend yourself for doing your job, but if you've been acting not in good faith, then you need to pay that back.
0: A Melbourne court has heard disturbing details of how a beloved elderly woman was killed by her neighbour and then dumped in the Murrumbidgee River. Here's court reporter Christian Silver with more.
5: Neighbours of 85-year-old Lolene Whitehand broke down, describing her as a grandmother-like figure in West Footscray. 2 years ago, Miss Whitehand was killed by another neighbour, Milena Bogoyevska. The Supreme Court heard Miss Whitehand was attacked and had a tea towel shoved into her mouth before her body was rolled into the Murrumbidgee River. Police charged Bogoyevska with murder, but prosecutors later struck a deal, allowing the 51-year-old to plead guilty to the lesser charge of manslaughter. In court today, the killer sat in the dock with her arms crossed, with her lawyers conceding she's shown no remorse.
0: New research has prompted calls for climate change to be considered when building data centres, as billions of dollars are spent on digital infrastructure. Here's climate reporter Romy Stevens.
6: Australia has emerged as a global hotspot for data centres, which power artificial intelligence, with investment reaching almost $7 billion this year. XDI, a company that analyses the physical risk of climate change, examined almost 2,600 planned data centres around the world, finding 6% were vulnerable to the impacts of climate change. XDI's Director of Science and Technology, Carl Mallon, says while Australia's overall risk is relatively low, there were still examples of data centres being planned for areas at risk of flood and bushfire.
7: We've got to be very, very careful to make sure that we're factoring climate change in to our decision making. Australia

0: that's going to be a decision down the track. The nicest thing you could say, I think, is that given how little trust there is between the two sides, the positive is that they'll just have to quietly build on these things.
1: Now to Tasmania's weather. There's a strong wind warning for the far northwest coast, the central north coast, Bank Strait and Franklin Sound, east of Flinders Island, the upper east coast, the lower east coast, the southwest coast and the central west coast. There's also a minor flood warning for the North Esk River. For the state, showers becoming more frequent during this afternoon and evening, tending to widespread rain about the north and west. Currently it's 15 in Burnie and Devonport, 15 in Launceston as well, and 16 is the current temperature in Hobart. That's all your news for now. It's 4:05.
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4: Good afternoon. Have you ever fallen victim to an SMS scam? They seem to be getting more and more sophisticated, but identifying them could soon become easier thanks to a new tool. We're going to find out more, but if you have an experience, you can tell me about it. 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Also, new research uncovering the devastating impact of bird flu on baby seals on the Australian External Territory of Heard Island. The ABC's Antarctic reporter, Joanna Gibson, to explain the research to us. And we're going to meet the new Burnie Grown president of the Rural Doctors Association of Tasmania and find out what her priorities are for rural Tassie. And for any mountain bike daredevils out there, the Devil's Cardigan race is on this weekend. That means some stunning scenery and a gnarly course. That's coming up.
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4: Traffic is moving slowly through the Launceston CBD right now, with the usual queues building along York and Wellington streets. The East and West Tamar highways are both running well, though expect slight delays on the East if you're heading into the CBD. On the Bass Highway, it's a clear run with no major incidents reported. And Devonport and Burnie are experiencing light traffic volumes with no significant hold-ups. If you see something we should know about, text me on 0467 922 917.
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0: shake it up. The cars. New research has revealed the devastating impact of bird flu on baby seals on the Australian External Territory of Heard Island. 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
1: Hi, it's Zan Rowe. Excited that a new generation are taking on a classic series. Six filmmakers, 10 countries, one winner.
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4: 1300 361 688.
0: New research has revealed the devastating impact of bird flu on baby seals on the Australian External Territory of Heard Island. It's believed more than 13,000 baby seals have been killed by the virus. So what does this mean for the seal population, and could other animals be in danger? Jarno Gibson is the ABC Antarctic reporter and he joins us now. Hi, Jarno.
5: Hi, Beck.
0: Jarno, can you start by pinpointing where Heard Island is and what species call it home?
5: Yeah, so if you were to hop on a plane from Perth and travel southwest for about 4 hours, you'd fly over the top of Heard Island. It's in the middle of the Southern Ocean. It's about 4,000 kilometres from Australia. And it's spectacular. It's got an active volcano that rises up from the sea. It's about 2,700 metres high, much taller than Mount Kosciuszko, for example. And Heard Island and the neighbouring McDonald Islands, they're essentially a haven for wildlife. There's something like 19 seabird species, including several types of penguins. And I think there's three seal species there, including the southern elephant seal.
0: It sounds like a really special place. A new research voyage led by scientists from the Australian Antarctic Program went to the island last October. What were their initial findings?
5: Yeah, so when they went there, they were aware that they would likely find evidence of the arrival of the H5 strain of bird flu. And that's because it has spread to most other parts of the world. It's had a devastating impact wherever it's gone. And it had reached some islands several hundred kilometres away from Heard Island. So during that trip in October, they saw hundreds of dead southern elephant seal pups, and testing confirmed the presence of the H5 strain of the virus. And at the time, it was the first detection of that particular strain on any Australian territory.
0: You've been speaking to researchers who went on a second voyage in January, and the initial findings from that have just been published. They're described as dire. Tell us more.
5: Yeah, so you mentioned it in your introduction. They are absolutely devastating numbers. So they believe that over the summer period, there was about 17,000 seals. This is the southern elephant seal that were born late last year. Mm. And they believe that of that cohort of 17,000, more than 13,000 have perished because of bird flu. So that, when you calculate it, is about three quarters of the entire population of pups. And they think that it could have actually been higher because at the end of their observations, they were seeing some seal harems that had mortality rates of 97%. So almost all the seals in some of those harems were actually dying as a result of bird flu. And normally you would see a mortality rate of less than 5% if there was no bird flu.
0: Wow. So with that mortality, with the level of mortality from H5 bird flu, what risk does that present for the seal population on the island going forward?
5: Yeah, so they don't know how it will impact the population going forward. That's partly because they only know the results for the pups. They don't know what proportion of the adult seals may have died. They only had a limited amount of time while they were on the island, even though there were two voyages. But what they do know is that in other places, such as in Argentina back in 2022, there were similar levels of mass mortality among the southern elephant seal population there. And the following year, only one third of seals returned there to breed. So it does have some flow-on effects, you would assume, going forward.
0: Why are so many seals dying? Do we know more about how they live and why that's happening?
5: Yeah, I think it's the main reason is the way that seals generally behave. So they tend to return to the same place to breed. And when they do breed, It's in those huge colonies, so they're very close to each other. It's very dense, and it's effectively the perfect conditions to spread the H5 strain of the virus, which is very contagious. And it's essentially a giant super spreader event. And the pups, unfortunately, don't have much immunity to be able to survive.
0: On ABC Northern Tasmania Drive, I'm talking to ABC Antarctic reporter Jana Gibson, and we're talking about new research which reveals the devastating impact of bird flu on baby seals on Heard Island. Jana, has the virus been detected in other animals there?
5: Yeah, so while they were there during those two voyages, they tested 9 different species on Heard Island. And there were positive results for the H5 strain in 6 of those species, including the southern elephant seals. The other ones were king penguins and gentoo penguins, and also the Antarctic fur seals. So there were multiple cases for them. And then there was one brown skua, a type of bird, and also a South Georgia diving petrel that both tested positive. Of those, apart from the southern elephant seals, which had that mass mortality going on, there was only elevated mortality levels in the two penguins, the king and the gentoo penguins, and their levels were above what you would normally see, but they were still quite low.
0: So what do these results mean for wildlife across the Southern Ocean and the Antarctic?
5: Yeah, we spoke to some scientists today about that and asked the question, and they said it was hard to know, like, each area where the virus has arrived, it's had different impacts. Certainly it appears that wherever it goes, it has an absolutely devastating impact on the southern elephant seal populations. And so the scientists are essentially at this stage just bracing for the potential arrival, both on places like Macquarie Island, which are home to significant amounts of wildlife, but also in the very large Australian Antarctic Territory. We know that the virus has already reached the Antarctic Peninsula, but it hasn't yet been found in the eastern parts of Antarctica.
0: And what about Australia? Could Heard Island be a gateway for bird flu arriving here?
5: It's definitely a possibility, but the government has been saying that the discovery of bird flu on Heard Island hasn't increased the risk to Australia. It's a very long distance, some 4,000 kilometres. There are birds that probably could travel that distance, but the question is whether they would survive if they did have the virus and were quite unwell. And there's also the risk, of course, that the virus doesn't arrive via the south but comes from the north via Asia and into Australia's north. So certainly the government is aware of those potential ways of incursion, and they're spending a lot of money. Something like $113 million has been invested into programs designed to strengthen Australia's preparedness for the possibility of bird flu arriving here.
0: Jana, thanks so much for coming on the program.
5: You're welcome.
0: That's Jana Gibson, the ABC's Antarctic reporter. And you can read Jana's really fantastic article about these findings in his online article on the ABC News website.

0: She's gone. Daryl Hall and John Oates. 22 minutes past four. As we light more fires and warm up with heaters and blankets, there's an increased risk of getting badly burnt. So what can you do to stay safe, especially if you have little ones running around the house? That's next.
1: 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How are your feathered friends faring? 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
0: As we approach the shortest day of the year, do you like to get the house warmed up with a real wood fire? How about candles to create a cosy glow? And you can always roll out an electric heater to get the chill out of the air. More flames and more sources of heat mean there are more chances of you or someone else in your home getting badly burnt. Jenny Branch Allen is the Chief Executive of KidSafe Tasmania, and she joins us now. Hi, Jenny.
3: Good afternoon.
0: Jenny, is winter a particularly bad time of year for an uptick in burns?
3: Absolutely, and for a lot of the reasons that you've just outlined. But also, you know, there are things like electric blankets in the home, and people are going crazy for these electric blankets that you wrap around yourself. And they too can be pretty dangerous if you're not checking them regularly and making sure that their electrical cords are all intact.
0: So what are some of the common causes of burns at this time of the year?
3: Yeah, so wood heaters are a big one, as you said, and we always want to see a fixed fire screen around those wood heaters, especially if you've got little ones running around, because they're getting their balance on their feet and they can easily stumble into a hot fire. And remember, burns can be pretty serious, and they can bring long-term and sometimes, you know, lifelong injuries to young people and indeed older people as well. I know I was speaking to my good friend Sandra from TasFire this morning, and she was reminding me how important it is to check our fire alarms and make sure that they're working and making sure that we've got enough coverage in our house with smoke detectors and so forth. So there's lots of things to think about while we're going through these winter months.
0: What about things like food and drink and bath water? We often forget about those things, but for young children, they can be really hot.
3: Oh, absolutely, because young children's skin is thinner, much thinner than ours is. It thickens up as they grow. And so a burn can be caused really easily. You know, we should be testing the bath water. We know that don't let young kids get noodles out the microwave or heat noodles in the microwave. They often overheat them, and as they get them out, the container disintegrates and they suffer really bad burns. So there's lots of things to be cautious about, even your hot drink. I love my coffee. I know people, you know, put their hot drinks down too close to the edge of the counter, and young people, they are really curious. They just pull them off, and that can cause a bad burn.
0: And gosh, they can be fast as well, those young kids too.
3: Absolutely. Much faster than we are. And we need to really, you know, we say you need to be an arm's length from a little one to actually have any intervention. And our key message at KidSafe is always supervise, supervise, supervise.
0: My guest on ABC Northern Tasmania Drive is Jenny Branch Allen. She's Chief Executive of KidSafe Tasmania. You mentioned before lifelong impacts that a burn can have. Can you describe what that can be?
3: So when we experience a burn, and this is why our Cool for 20 message is so important, you might see a red mark, a few blisters bubbling, but what is happening, especially in young people, is what's happening under the skin, because it can keep going and burning deeper and deeper down in those layers. So that's why you need to take the heat out of it as quickly as possible. Get it under cool running water for 20 minutes, because it can mean surgery, skin grafts, having to wear a suit. And it might be, if you're very young and it's a very bad burn, you're going back for repeated surgeries all through your life. Well, so when your skin and your body starts growing, then you're going to need surgery to help to be able to remove the impact of that burn stretching your skin. So for some people, it's quick and you're over it, but others, it's a lifelong to a very long thing that you've got to deal with.
0: Jenny,
3: it might mean as a young person you can't play sport for 6 months, and to some young people that's devastating.
0: Jenny, are there any other messages you'd like to send to the public about being safe and taking care?
3: Yeah, I really want to push that call for 20 message. You know, a bit of research going around is that Tasmania is actually the worst state out of any state and territory with that call for 20 message. We want people to realise that the quicker you can get that under cool running water, the less damage it's going to cause and the better your child's going to be.
0: Jenny, thank you so much for coming on the program.
3: My pleasure.
0: And Jenny Branch-Allen is the Chief Executive of KidSafe Tasmania.

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0: Let's find out what's been happening around Tasmania today. Morgan Pumper from the Bureau of Meteorology joins me now. Hi, Morgan.
2: Hey, how's it going?
0: Very well, thank you. Now, how's it been across the state today? I know I was a bit shocked when I walked outside this morning at 7 o'clock in Launceston. It was 11 degrees, still so warm.
2: Yeah, that's right. So even though we are seeing the showery conditions and the approaching cold front, we still do have this northerly airflow and this cloud band that's really bringing the showery conditions, but also very grey and cloudy conditions as well. So you're very much correct, those double digits as you stepped out the door this morning, and remain pretty much in the double digits all night as well across the central north. But while we did only get to the 16.4 degrees, a few less than that at the moment in Launceston, but with the showery activity, look, the central plateau is really where we've seen much of the rainfall. So there's some spots getting over the 20 millimetres and even at the 30 millimetres since about 9 a.m. this morning. But then closer to home, around that 19.2 at Sheffield Farm and Devonport, 7.6 as well. So some spots a little bit higher. So those peaks are still seeing maybe a little bit more to the gauge through the rest of today. We might even see a little bit more to a place like Launceston, where it was just the 6.6 since 9 a.m. this morning, as we still see those showers across our north falling, but not really high totals with those showers.
0: And what's in store for tomorrow and into the weekend?
2: Yeah, so just post this front moving through, it will make things feel a little bit cooler. So we finally get to see a little bit of southwesterly airflow. So while there's still that chance of some showers into tomorrow as we await that low pressure system to move over, for the most part into next week, still seems like we're going to start to see a little bit cooler for our temperatures compared to what we have been seeing. But I'm sure many people will just be watching in regards to the little bit of wind that might be about over the upcoming days. But nonetheless, it'll start to feel much cooler into the weekend and next week for the start of it as well.
0: Now, as you mentioned, there's been a bit of rain about. Does that mean that we need to look out for any minor flooding?
2: Look, so we do have a couple of warnings at the moment. So the minor flood warning for the North Esk River. So that is possible at Coraline Friday morning. And that's just with our forecast rainfall. So if we get a little bit more or a little bit less. But otherwise, we've just got the marine wind warning as well for pretty much strong winds across the state for our coastal waters into tomorrow. But definitely we'll keep monitoring the rainfall. But it seems like the rest of today and into tomorrow for the first half of the day is really our continuation of focus for the rainfall.
0: Morgan, thanks for the update.
2: No worries.
0: That's Morgan Pumper from the Bureau of Meteorology. Let's find out.

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1: Good afternoon, Beck.
0: What's making news?
1: Greens leader Rosalie Woodruff has denied she compared the Premier to infamous Russian dictator Joseph Stalin during a debate on Tuesday. Dr. Woodruff was talking about Premier Jeremy Rockliffe in Parliament when she said, "It reminded me a little bit of what Joseph Stalin used to do, which is to erase inconvenient truths in history." Mr. Rockliffe was not in the chamber at the time, but has referenced her quote several times. Asked if it was appropriate to compare the Premier to Stalin, Dr. Woodruff told reporters she didn't. Australia's net overseas migration is down to its lowest level in 4 years. New data from the Bureau of Statistics shows 301,000 people were added in 2025, down from 330,000 the previous year. It's the lowest figure since September 2022, but still above pre-COVID levels. Australia's total population at the end of last year was 27.8 million. And Targa Tasmania says the brand is rebuilding after announcing the launch of a new three-day event. Targa Florio will be based in Burnie, with the rally featuring 16 stages covering more than 220 kilometres of closed public roads through the Savage River and Halliard Gorge stages. The events will receive the support of the Burnie City Council and Events Tasmania, with entries open for cars built between 1948 to 2026. Targa Tasmania Chief Executive Mark Perry says the new format of the Targa series is over a shorter period of time and is more budget-friendly for participants. Back to you, Beck.
0: Thanks, Mac. Coming up, we're going to meet the new president of the Rural Doctors Association of Tasmania.
2: I know it's weird to say this, but I've been thinking about it lately.

0: Choir by Guy Sebastian there. Coming up, we're going to meet the new president of the Rural Doctors Association of Tasmania.
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0: 21 minutes to five. The Rural Doctors Association of Tasmania has appointed a new president, Dr. Claire Griffiths, hailing from Burnie. She's charged with advocating for equitable access to quality care in the more remote corners of our state. She joins us now. Hi, Claire.
1: Hey, thanks for having me.
0: Claire, let's start with you. Tell us about your journey into rural medicine.
1: Absolutely. So I'm from northwest Tasmania. I'm from Burnie. I'm a Palawa woman. My great-grandmother was an Aboriginal elder based down in Hobart, the late Eva Richardson. I grew up in Burnie, went to school there, and initially went over to Melbourne with the intention of doing some postgraduate medicine and ended up coming back to start medicine the year after that, after having my first child. So I had a nine-month-old when I started with the School of Medicine with UTAS. I had my second child during medical school when I was based at the Rural Clinical School up in Burnie. And then I've worked in Burnie and Latrobe area for the first couple of years, my junior training. I've done my advanced skill in emergency based out of Burnie. And I'm currently in Deloraine working in a mixture of aged care, general practice and the district hospital here.
0: What makes you passionate about rural health and emergency medicine?
1: What makes me passionate is seeing the lived experience I had growing up with a family member who had really severe chronic disease and the implication it had for not only her but our family and our community around us. It was really insightful experience to have, although quite difficult, to see the positive impact of healthcare professionals and how we could improve her quality of life. She was actually an organ transplant recipient, which was quite an ordeal to go through, and quite a few specialists involved in the networking they had to do between a rural area and then a major metropolitan area where she had the transplant. It made me really see the value of those connections and how important our community was and our doctors in what we think is the most complex type of medical conditions. They still need a general practitioner. They still need to be delivered care in rural areas, and they're the most affected by chronic conditions. So that started my passion. And then what fulfills me ongoing is just meeting people and the stories you hear from people. These are people who don't just have a medical condition. They're part of a club in the community. They're part of a family. They have their own achievements, their own interests, and I just love hearing that as part of a patient's journey and the positive experience that I can have in hopefully making their life somewhat improved and trying to make sure that they are living their life in the way that they want to, as independent as possible and as healthy as possible.
0: What do you think the biggest challenges are for healthcare in rural Tasmania right now?
1: Some of the biggest challenges we're facing can be access to care. We know that people are experiencing prolonged waits for specialist reviews, as well as trying to get the care that they need in a timely fashion. Some of the opportunities that we're trying to use to improve that is using the skill set of the doctors we already have in rural areas. So these are namely rural generalists who are often GPs with advanced skills. And it's a subspecialty now, a recognised specialty of general practice, where doctors can work across hospitals, in outpatient services, as well as in primary care, which is what we know is the most important factor in the care for patients in these areas. So we're trying to look at ways that we can use the skill sets that we have. That's something that we're not doing very well in Tasmania. In 2024, the then Health Minister, Jeremy Rockcliffe, asked and wanted the Tasmanian Health Service to implement these doctors because they were being actively excluded. And whilst there is steps being made and there is some progress, and we're seeing some of our rural generalists being employed, it's still quite slow. And there's still some doctors out there who don't have access to the hospital service to be able to practice in those advanced skills at the moment.
0: My guest is Dr. Claire Griffiths, the new president of the Rural Doctors Association of Tasmania. Do you have any other priorities that you'd really like to focus on while you have this time in this role?
1: There are two other priorities that we've been looking at and building off the back of my predecessor, Dr. Ben Dodds. One is looking at the infrastructure we have in district hospitals. We know that the load of our district hospitals, particularly in northern and northwest Tasmania,

0: Tasmania has really increased as we've looked at increased bed strain in the LGH, Northwest Regional, and even the Mersey. So we're seeing more patients who are waiting for nursing home placement or doing more rehabilitative type of inpatient stays are being pushed out to our district hospitals, even those not from those areas. Now, this is an area that, whilst very much is within the skill set of our GPs looking after our district hospitals, some of these don't have the infrastructure to support it. So, for example, telehealth communications is something that we would like to see improved so that we can access specialist advice without necessarily transferring a patient inappropriately and trying to involve specialists even interstate as needed. So, making sure we've got the infrastructure there to support those district hospitals, which then feeds back into supporting those major hospitals as well. One of the other priorities is also recognising and supporting our non-general practice specialists. So those who are still practising in a rural area in a specialist role are still really important to our communities, and ensuring that we have regular specialist reviews and the structures required to support those. So particularly in the northwest, who have less specialist availability, looking at visiting specialists, making sure they've got the rooms and any technology that they need to support those as well, and looking at our further training opportunities for doctors who are not in general practice, because we have that pretty well down packed in Tasmania. We're very good at training our rural generalists, but there's not as many opportunities for specialty training. So often our junior doctors are moving away to do their specialty training and don't necessarily come back. So we're looking at models to try and support their training at some time at the appropriate moment in their training, such as in general surgery, in general medicine, and other specialty areas.
1: Claire, you replaced Dr. Ben Dodds, who spent the past 4 years in the position. How do you reflect on his service?
0: Dr. Ben Dodds has been an immense support. I've worked with him as the doctors in training representative on this committee, but also as a colleague in general practice, as well as a friend, and the impact that he's had, because if it was not for the advocacy from Rural Doctors of Tasmania, from Dr. Ben Dodds around the rural generalist role, and also from Dr. Sally Street, then we might not have the current rural generalists who are working in the Tasmanian Health Service in that space. That was a really important work of advocacy that they have done there, and so I'm really grateful to have worked under his leadership and to continue being supported by him in his role.
1: Claire, thank you very much.
0: Thank you so much for having me.
1: That's Dr. Claire Griffiths, the new president of the Rural Doctors Association of Tasmania.

0: Satisfy, Calvin Harris and Jazzy. It's 9 minutes to five. It's just started raining here again in Launceston. I've been really enjoying the pitter-patter sounds on the roof as I've been waking up. How are you guys going with it? Have you got some rain tanks or, rain tanks that need a bit of filling and they've had a bit of a treat? You can call me on 1300 361688 and text 0467 922 917. What's your gauge? Number to text is 0467 922 917. You can call 1300 361688. I'm on rainwater, so I have a feeling my tank's going to be looking pretty healthy right now.
1: Leon Compton.
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0: Two of the world's biggest stars were in action on day seven, with Harry Kane and Cristiano Ronaldo having contrasting fortunes at the FIFA World Cup, while the Socceroos continued their build-up to their groundy clash with the United States in Seattle. ABC Sports' Zane Bojack reports.
5: As Australia builds up to their second match in Group D against host nation the USA, Socceroos defender Kai Truan has spoken about the need to be physical against the Stars and Stripes in their clash in Seattle on Saturday morning Australian time. USA won 2-1 in a friendly last October, and Truan says the Aussies won't be leaving anything in the locker room.
6: I expect it to be very heated. I guess that both teams need to win this game to, you know, progress through the group. Obviously, I didn't play in that game last year, but I did watch it on TV, and it was... You know, it was good to watch as an Aussie. It was quite feisty and, you know, a lot of big tackles, which obviously you've got to be careful. Like, you, no one wants to do anything silly, but I'm sure it'll be there'll be lots of big moments or strong tackles from both sides, and I don't think anyone will be leaving anything out there.
5: The self-confessed Mr. Fix-It of Australian football, due to his ability to play anywhere on the pitch, says he'll be putting aside his friendship with USA goalkeeper Matt Freese, who plays beside him at New York City in Major League Soccer.
6: I have never wanted to win a game more than this one, I can tell you that for free. To be honest, they give him a little bit more stick than I'd say they give Ado and I at training, because obviously there's a lot of South American boys, and I think they prefer Australia, you know, maybe like they call it an upset, beat the US, and they try and give him a bit of stick about it too, but he doesn't really budge too much. He's pretty locked into what he does. So, but yeah, like I said before, I've never wanted to win a game more than I've wanted to win this game against the US for sure.
5: Now, despite the comprehensive victory against Turkey, Truan says Socceroos coach Tony Popovic is once again keeping his players on their toes with selection not assured.
6: It doesn't matter if you're in the starting 11 one game or you're not, you always have to be ready. And there's 26 boys here that are working hard every single day to be in that starting 11. And then, you know, if you're not in the starting 11, you're training as hard as you can to prepare the boys that are in the starting 11 best you can. And I think there was a good example of that in the Turkey game. The boys that come off the bench really made an impact and finished the game off strong. And I think, you know, as a whole group, everyone's proud of what we did.
5: The action underway at 5 a.m. Australian Eastern Standard Time on Saturday on SBS with live sites all around the country. Check the Socceroos website for locations. Now, there were four matches on day seven at the World Cup, with England getting their Group L campaign underway with a 4-2 win over Croatia in Dallas. These two sides played a semi-final in 2018, but it was the Three Lions turning the tables this time. Captain Harry Kane scoring a brace, including a controversial stutter step penalty that needed to be retaken. His efforts tying Gary Lineker as England's all-time leading goal scorer at the World Cup. In the other Group L clash, Ghana lost a goalkeeper but scored a last-gasp winner against Panama in Toronto. The Black Stars midfielder Caleb Urenke scored deep into stoppage time to earn Ghana a 1-0 victory and three crucial points as they aim to reach the knockout stages for the first time since 2010. In the first match of Group K, it was the Ronaldo show on Houston as Portugal drew 1-1 with the Democratic Republic of Congo. No, 41-year-old Cristiano Ronaldo didn't score as he played 90 minutes in a record 6 World Cup. Rather, he showed frustration at his teammates and ignorance of their existence as he failed to match arch-rival Messi's hat-trick for Argentina. The poor showing from Ronaldo drew criticism from French and Arsenal legend Thierry Henry, who labelled the Portuguese legend selfish while commentating for the Fox Network in the United States.
3: Because he wants to score, he goes into the path of the back pass. You see both players, and it's easier for you to defend. And that's my thing. The team needs to score, not you. You saw the reaction of Bruno Fernandes behind going like, let it roll, make a run, create space, so I can tap it in. It didn't happen.
5: Thierry Henry on Fox in the States. In the last game of Day 7, Colombia had a comprehensive 3-1 win over Uzbekistan and Mexico City to take top spot in Group K for the time being. Crystal Palace defender Daniel Nunez showed up Ronaldo and other strikers in the cup with one of the best flick finishes you'll see for Colombia's opening goal. Now on Day 8, there are four matches starting in Atlanta with Czechia up against South Africa. Both teams looking for their first points in Group A after losses in their previous match. Mexico and South Korea will be aiming to remain unbeaten in Group A when they clash at a sold-out Guadalajara stadium later in the day. In Group B action, Switzerland face Bosnia and Herzegovina in LA, with both hoping for their first win of the tournament, while a packed house will cheer on Canada in Vancouver when they battle Qatar.
0: That was ABC Sports' Zane Bojack.

0: featuring Jessica Mowboy. Coming up after the news, have you ever been caught out by an SMS scam? You can call me on 1300 3616 888 if you have, or text me on 0467 922 917 or ABC Listen. Identifying them could soon become easier thanks to a new requirement for businesses to register their sender ID. We'll find out more from that after news.
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0: Good afternoon. I'm Jessica Moran with the latest from ABC News. Ukrainian drones have set fire to an oil refinery in Russia for the second time this week, while Russia has fired ballistic missiles in Ukraine. Jono Wakeley has more.
1: Russia says it downed over 550 drones across many of its regions last night, but still many managed to get through. Videos have shown flames and plumes of smoke over Moscow's oil refinery that the city's mayor says was struck by Ukraine. Separately, in the southern region of Rostov, Russian authorities say a drone attack has killed at least one person and injured another two. Meanwhile, in Ukraine, officials say Kyiv has come under a second air attack this week as Russia launched ballistic missiles at the capital. And in the Ukrainian northeastern city of Sumy, authorities say at least one person has been killed in a drone attack.
0: Back home, and Greens leader Rosalie Woodruff has denied she compared the Premier to infamous Russian dictator Joseph Stalin during a debate on Tuesday. Dr. Woodruff was talking about Premier Jeremy Rockliffe in Parliament when she said, "It reminded me a little bit of what Joseph Stalin used to do, which is to erase inconvenient truths in history." Mr. Rockliffe was not in the chamber at the time, but has referenced her quote several times. Asked if it was appropriate to compare the Premier to Stalin, Dr. Woodruff told reporters she didn't.
2: No, it wasn't a comparison to Joseph Stalin. It was a comparison to what happened in the USSR in that period of time, where history was being erased.
3: But you named Stalin.
2: Well, Stalin oversaw that period of time.
0: The head of the Australian Human Rights Commission has described Pauline Hanson's speech before the National Press Club as worrying. In her address yesterday, the One Nation leader vowed to end multiculturalism and promised to remove Hugh de Kresser from his role as president of the commission. Mr. de Kresser says Senator Hanson's speech punched down on a lot of Australians.
4: Attacks on Muslims, on migrants, on workers, attacks on the abortion rights of women. And so it was a worrying speech.
0: Prosecutors have described in court how a woman killed her elderly neighbour in Melbourne's West 2 years ago and then went on an online shopping spree. Here's court reporter Christian Silver.
5: A fisherman found the body of 85-year-old Lorleen Whitehand in the Maribyrnong River in July 2024. She was killed 2 days earlier by neighbour Milena Bogoyevska. The Supreme Court was told Bogoyevska attacked Miss Whitehand and stuffed a tea towel in her mouth and then dumped the body. Bogoyevska used the dead woman's money to buy more than $4,000 of items, including shoes and lotto tickets. Today, neighbours of the victim paid tribute to Miss Whitehand, saying she was a beloved resident of West Footscray. The killer has pleaded guilty to manslaughter and will be sentenced at a later date.
0: Australia's net overseas migration is down to its lowest level in 4 years. New data from the Bureau of Statistics shows 301,000 people were added in 2025, down from 330,000 the previous year. It's the lowest level since September 2022, but still above pre-COVID levels. Australia's total population at the end of last year was 27.8 million people. To sport now, and England fans have been out in force following the team's 4-2 victory over Croatia in their FIFA World Cup group match in the US state of Texas. Larry Buttrose has more.
6: England is currently ranked fourth in the world in the men's game and could well be contesting the later stages of the tournament. Its captain and star striker Harry Kane scored twice early on before Croatia levelled by half-time. England then kicked two second-half goals, much to the delight of its fans and dismay of Croatia's.
7: Hey, come on, England!
8: I think our big names turned up. Harry Kane played well.
9: We are now a little bit sad. Hopefully we will qualify for the next round.
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6: Coming up this hour, have you ever fallen prey to an SMS scam? Identifying them could soon become easier thanks to a new requirement for businesses to register their sender ID. We'll have more on that next. And we're heading to Derby for the Devil's Cardigan Gravel Race. Think beautiful scenery and plenty of daredevils. And it's Thursday, which means what do you know? This week's topic is milk, cow, oat, almond, soy. Which do you go for, and which one is actually best for you? We're going to put that to an expert. And if you want to weigh in on anything we have on the show today, you can call me on 1300 361688 or text me on 0467 922 917 or ABC Listen.
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6: In Launceston, traffic is moving steadily through the CBD, but expect some minor delays around Brisbane and Wellington streets. On the East Tamar Highway, traffic is flowing well, though a bit heavier through Invermay. The West Tamar Highway is clear with no major issues reported. On the Bass Highway, it's a clear run and there are no significant holdups through Devonport, Burnie and Ulverston. And if you see anything we should know about, text me on 0467 922 917. That's 0467 922 917.
7: G'day, this is Macca, and Sunday's your day.
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6: If you have a mobile phone, the chances are you will receive a scam SMS impersonating a legitimate business at some stage. SMS scams cost Australians millions of dollars each year. But from July 1, the Australian Communications and Media Authority will bring in a new tool designed to make the identification of fake messages easier. So how will it work? Samantha York is ACMA's Telecommunications and Consumer Lead, as well as the authority's inaugural Chief AI Officer, and she joins us now. Hi, Samantha.
9: Hi, Beck. It's great to be with you.
6: Thanks for coming on the program. Now, can you start by explaining to us what is this tool exactly and who can use it?
9: Yes, Beck. So from the 1st of July, when you receive a text message from a company that has their name as the sender of the text message, so not a number like we're used to seeing, that name will need to be registered. And it will help us identify when messages are coming through to us, whether you can trust an SMS that comes from a business and a business name. From the 1st of July, as I mentioned, this new register will be in place. People will notice a new group of texts in their text app, which is labelled unverified. And this is where messages will go from companies that have not registered their branded SMS name yet, or indeed there could be scams in that unverified thread.
6: Scammers are getting more and more sophisticated. What controls are in place to make sure that verification can't be replicated?
9: So we've designed a registration process, Beck, that we think is pretty secure and pretty robust, and that will be quite hard for a criminal or a bad actor to successfully engage with. So, for instance, if a business is wanting to register their ID, they will need to get in touch with their telco, and their telco will facilitate the registration process for them. Businesses have to demonstrate they have a link or some kind of right to use the name that that they're seeking to register. That might be that they own the trademark in that name. And they will also have to demonstrate, if they're an Australian business, that they have an Australian business number and that they are listed on the Australian

0: Australian Business Register. So we've tried to develop a process that has a few hurdles to jump through, yes, but that makes sure that scammers and criminals can't successfully register IDs.
1: We have seen some reporting of businesses that have raised concerns about the registration process, that it can be completed without the need for document-based verification. I think there was a story about someone that put through the fictitious name Mickey Mouse and registered it that way. Have you, you know, worked through some of these issues?
0: Yes, and look, the Mickey Mouse example, I think, is a little bit of a misleading one, Beck. So when you do seek to register your ID, you need to demonstrate that your business has an association with the name that you're trying to register. So, for instance, if you wanted to use the Mickey Mouse example, you would have to demonstrate you own a trademark in the name Mickey Mouse, or that you are part of the Disney Corporation that own the intellectual property rights in Mickey Mouse. And while there may not be any actual paper that you have to provide to demonstrate that, if you are an international business, for instance, you need to work with an Australian telco to get your registration carried out. And you also need to demonstrate, if you're an Australian business, that you have that Australian business number and that you can quote the details that are held on that Australian business register and that they match with what you're telling us. So we have a few verification processes in place. It should be pretty hard to dupe.
1: I got this email from Optus today. I just want to put it to you. It says, these changes apply to SMS and MMS messages only, and what you should continue to, and that you should continue to exercise caution on other messages, such as iMessage and WhatsApp. Is that right, that it doesn't apply to iMessage?
0: That is right, Beck. And can I say I'm actually delighted to hear that Optus have sent that message to you, because all of the telcos have an obligation under the new register rules to contact their customers in the lead up to the 1st of July to let them know that this is coming. But yes, it is true that the first phase of the register only applies to branded SMS messages. So it won't apply to texts that come from just a number, a mobile number, or indeed messages on apps like WhatsApp or iMessage. Down the line, once we get this first tranche of registrations underway, and we see how the register's working in practice, we will look to evolve the register and think about capturing other types of messaging platforms that, of course, we all use, which means that scammers will also be using them as well.
1: Yeah, well, will iMessage become a priority? Because plenty of people use iPhones, and if you, you know, if you're connecting iPhone to iPhone, that's where you're going to get your message most of the time.
0: Yes, and it may be comforting for listeners to hear, Beck, that there's a separate legislative framework underway called the Scam Preventions Framework, and that companies like Apple, for instance, will be captured under a new code, which will require them to take additional steps to detect and prevent scams. So this is a nefarious problem, Beck, that can't be solved with just one solution. We all need to work together, both government, industry, and also consumers, but we also need to take a multi-pronged approach to combat scams, and no one solution is going to be bulletproof, unfortunately.
1: I'm speaking with Samantha York from ACMA about its new business SMS register. Samantha, what's that uptake been like amongst businesses? Are they by and large getting on board?
0: It's a bit of a mixed bag, to be honest, Beck. You know, we've had some telcos very focused on this from November last year, which is when they could start registering their customers' sender IDs. And they've been ahead of the curve. They've been reaching their customers and making sure that they're prepared for this change. I think that some of the telcos that we've been talking to have told us that it's been sometimes hard to get the attention of all of their customers. And so we've been focused particularly on higher risk industries and organisations that use sender IDs. So you might just think, oh, this is just used for marketing and advertising purposes. But if you think about receiving these sorts of messages from your local GP clinic, for instance, reminding you of your upcoming appointment, or from your local school's PNC who are contacting you about new programs that are happening at school. They're actually very widely used. So we've tried to think about which industries are the highest risk. So we've thought about sort of the medical and health industry. We've thought about the education sector. We've thought about, you know, public health and hospitals. And we've really tried to make sure that those higher risk industries are prepared and ready for this change. But we do know that there will be some legitimate businesses that haven't registered their IDs by the 1st of July. And our message to them is please just persevere with the process and you know, try to work through it as quickly as possible. The message to your listeners, Beck, is to just be cautious. So from the 1st of July, when you start to see these unverified text messages coming through, just be very clear-eyed and cautious when you look at those. There could be scams in there, but there also could be legitimate messages from businesses that you are actually dealing with in real life, but that just haven't registered their IDs yet.
1: And I take it even with this new resource that you would advise people to still keep their wits about them in any scenario, not to rely on it too much.
0: Always, Beck. As we mentioned earlier, these criminals are quite agile. They tend to change their behaviours when they realise that one particular type of communication method is being clamped down on. So we should all be vigilant. Never click on links that are coming through to you by text or email, for that matter. Be very cautious about sharing any personal information. And certainly, if you're asked to provide any money, our advice is if you see a communication that smells a bit off or that you think is suspicious, to contact that business by getting their contact details from their website or from a bill that they've sent you, and just check with them whether indeed the message is legitimate or not.
1: Just lastly, ACMA has previously issued breaches against telcos for allowing SMS scams to take place. Does this tool alleviate their responsibilities for scams happening on their watch?
0: No, it doesn't, Beck. So there are a range of existing obligations on the telcos to be blocking scam calls and texts. Those obligations will continue, and there are other regulatory frameworks that we administer here at the ACMA which require telcos, for instance, to conduct identity verifications when you're trying to move your mobile number from one network to another. And so there's a range of other regulatory frameworks out there that we will continue to enforce and that telcos will still need to comply with even once this register is in place.
1: Samantha, thanks so much for coming on the program today.
0: That's a pleasure, Beck. Thank you.
1: Samantha York is ACMA's Telecommunications and Consumer Lead.

0: Open Fire, 22 minutes past five. Coming up, some Inver May residents are fed up with a derelict house that they say is becoming a safety risk.
1: A tray of cocktails floated at us through the twilight. Who was this Gatsby fellow?
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0: For years, neighbours in one of Invermay's oldest streets have been raising concerns about a heritage-listed cottage that's fallen into serious disrepair. Residents say the property on Bedford Street in the Launceston suburb has become a magnet for squatters, repeated police call-outs and even fires, leaving some locals worried about their safety and the future of the neighbourhood. Kim Napier spoke to Invermay resident Claire Richardson on Breakfast this morning.
7: Well, for starters, I'm shocked it's heritage listed because I'm pretty sure none of the other houses in the street are. And it is so dilapidated over the space of the last 5 years that it's like there's cats living in there, there's squatters living in there. It's been completely vandalised. There's human faeces, hypodermic needles, cat faeces, rubbish, you name it, this house has got it. And I don't know how it hasn't been classified as a hazard.
8: So do you know the story behind the house? A lot of times these vacant properties can be owned by people interstate. Is that the case with 8 Bedford Street?
7: No. So I've actually paid to use the list years ago. The person that the estate was left to, I think, has also passed away. So that's why it is a no man's land. And I can't obtain the information of which legal firm is managing the estate.
8: Could somebody buy it and do like a restoration on it that would bring it back to life?
7: Absolutely not, because of the damage that's been done. And when the previous owner was alive in there, there's no floorboards. And the house, I was told by another resident, was brought here on a trailer from Lefroy in the 1940s, I think it was. So how it's heritage listed is beyond me.
0: That's Invermay resident Claire Richardson speaking about the dilapidated property at 8 Bedford Street. And Kim will be following that story with the Launceston City Council when breakfast returns tomorrow from 5:30. Coming up next, we'll catch up with Guy Stainer and find out what's in store on tonight's 7 p.m. TV news.
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0: Let's check in with Guy Stainer ahead of tonight's 7pm news bulletin. Hi, Guy. Hi, Guy. Let's try that again.
1: Good afternoon, Bec. Can you hear me?
0: I can hear you. And I've got David, my producer here, who, like always, is going to pitch us a story that's not going to be on the 7pm news tonight. Hi, David.
2: Hello. But before I dive into that, Guy, I've just had Bradley from Marawa on the phone, and he's a little put out that Marawa wasn't on the weather map last night, showcasing its 65 millimetres of rain. And he's asked me to have a word with you about that. I did tell Bradley I didn't think that you were sitting in a room doing the graphics for the weather, but I would put it to you.
1: Look, Bradley is right to raise that with me, that while I don't control what actually comes up in the graphics, I did see that there was quite a green patch on the graphic last night, and I probably should have cross-referenced exactly how much Marawa got. But if the rain came after 9 o'clock, it's a little difficult to get hold of those figures. So, yeah, Marawa doesn't have real-time data delivered. So it's more difficult to get hold of than a lot of other places around the state.
2: Well, that's good to know. Bradley, I did as I was... As I promised, and we've cleared that one out, so I'll just dive into this story.
1: So there's a mea culpa from me, but with a slight caveat as well.
2: It's interesting to know the sort of the what goes on behind the scenes with collecting that data. But anyway, if you're looking for the secret to sporting success, one NBA owner in the United States reckons it's simple: no sex. New York Knicks owner James Dolan reportedly asked his players to abstain for 10 weeks before their championship run, claiming it would give them a Spartan-like edge. There's just one problem. Scientists say the evidence doesn't stack up. Study after study has found bedroom activity has little to no effect on athletic performance. In fact, one recent study found athletes who didn't abstain actually performed slightly better. And before you blame a loss on romance, researchers say the average session burns about 85 calories. That's roughly the same as a fun-size Mars bar. If the battle between science and superstition, it seems the abstinence theory just couldn't go the distance.
0: I wonder how many of those athletes actually did what they were told to do.
2: I've no idea how they would monitor that.
0: Guy, what's going to make the news tonight?
1: Yeah, I'm just thinking about those four yearly stories about the however many tens of thousands of condoms go to the Olympic Village. Anyway, I'll let you ponder that one. The federal government has announced much larger capital gains tax concessions for small businesses in an overhaul of its major tax changes. The state government's under fire for dropping proposed changes to the Integrity Commission Act, while it is accusing the opposition parties of weaponising the Integrity Commission. The US and Iran have officially signed a memorandum of understanding to end the Middle East war, but now it's signed and sealed, but will it be delivered? 13,000 baby seals on Heard Island are now confirmed to have died from bird flu. In a theme of not good news for animals, Mary, our Tasmanian devil in Queensland, is still in a critical condition after being found for, what was it, 2 weeks on the run in on the Gold Coast. And we take a bit of a look at Dark Mofo tonight, how it's helping local musicians find their mojo.
0: Oh, that's a nice one to end on, isn't it?
1: Exactly.
0: Thanks for the update, Guy. And Guy will be presenting the 7pm news tonight on your local ABC on Channel 2.
1: See you, Beck.
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0: For the rest of today, there's rain about the north and west, with possible thunderstorms about the northwest coast. Showers elsewhere, northerly winds tending northwesterly late. Tomorrow, scattered showers statewide, more frequent about the north and west. Northwesterly winds shifting southwesterly during the evening. There's a strong wind warning for the far northwest coast, central north coast, Bank Strait and Franklin Sound, east of Flinders Island, upper east coast, lower east coast, southwest coast and central west. West Coast. And minor flooding possible at Corallin Friday morning with forecast rainfall. Bill, you say Earth, Wind and Fire, what a hoot, used to groove to that song over 50 years ago. Thanks, Bill.

0: Macy Gray. Do you fancy yourself as a mountain bike daredevil? And are you a lover of stunning Tasmanian scenery? The Devil's Cardigan Gravel Race is on this weekend. That's next.
1: Hi, it's Zan Rowe. Excited that a new generation are taking on a classic series. Six filmmakers, 10 countries, one winner.
2: What could possibly go wrong?
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4: 1300 361 688.
0: Do you fancy yourself as a mountain bike daredevil, and are you a lover of stunning Tasmanian scenery? This Saturday, the Devil's Cardigan Gravel Bike Race will be held in Derby in the northeast of the state. 480 riders will be taking part. So what exactly will the race entail? Gareth Sutcliffe is one of the race organisers and I spoke to him earlier. Hi, Gareth.
5: Hi.
0: Now, the Devil's Cardigan, what's the story behind the event name?
5: Well, we have some wonderful gravel roads out in the northeast.

0: Coast, and one of our very good friends who likes to ride around these hills with only one gear found that the course was deliciously almost evil, but you just can't help but love it. And it's like the cardigan of the devil is wrapping you up and giving you a big old card, and you can't resist loving it despite it just being hard and cold and tough.
1: So, aside from the obvious, what differentiates a gravel race from other bike rides?
0: It's a fast-growing discipline around the world, and it is exactly how it sounds. It's gravel roads. So you can get roads that are quite in really good condition. They almost feel like a bitumen road. They're really fast rolling all the way across to roads that haven't been driven or maintained in a while, and it can be quite rough and chunky and everything in between. So there's a real spectrum of adventure that you can have on gravel under that one umbrella, and it can entice riders from all across different disciplines, from mountain biking to road riding, to come in and challenge themselves. And there'll always be something that an element of riding that they're going to be strong at, but also an element that might be a bit challenging, and ask you to step outside your comfort zone and just get you out into the great wilds of Tasmania, which there's plenty of, to explore.
1: How tough are the courses this year?
0: It's a tough course. It keeps you honest. It's 106 kilometers with about 2,400 meters of climbing. Most of the roads are really well maintained fast rolling, but there's a couple of sections there where you might be coming across golf ball sized chunks of blue metal stone as well. So you've got to have your wits about you as you descend some of those hills and just everything in between.
1: And you've got a 54-kilometre race as well, don't you?
0: We do, but that doesn't mean that it's any easier. You still have to get up about 1,600 meters of climbing and then descend down the famous Dead Horse Hill descent that's become a bit of a legend outside of the race itself.
1: Why is that a legend?
0: It's a descent that you can get quite quick on, and depending on the condition of it, if there's been any recent logging activity or big rains, it might be in a really nice, smooth condition, or it could have rocks the size of your fist littered everywhere, and you've got to ride smart down it. Otherwise, you'll get a nice big flat tire, or you might even end up into the bushes off to the side, which has happened. It gets in people's minds. It's even though it's only about a K and a half long over 106 kilometres, people just fixated on this one little section, the old dead horse, we love to call it.
1: So the race might not be as long. It sounds like it's definitely not something to sneeze at then.
0: No.
1: What sort of times will we expect to see from these races?
0: Well, that's what's so incredible about our lead field is we've got 100, this massive long course. And the thing about gravel compared to road, like there's more resistance in the soil itself. So it's just a little bit harder to maintain those top speeds. But we're going to see our race winner probably come in around 3 hours and 40 minutes on Saturday.
1: We've had quite a bit of rain over the past couple of days. What impact will that have on the course?
0: We've been keeping an eye on the course with that rain in mind, and over the last week everyone's been messaging us on social media stressing about it, but the course is looking really well. It's wet, but it drains really quickly out there, and the base of those roads are really solid. So there might be one little section of road up near Mount Victoria where it might be a little bit soft if there's been log trucks on it over the week, but otherwise it's going to be a little bit wet, a few little puddles, nothing to worry about, and yeah, go ride your bike.
1: On ABC Northern Tasmania Drive, I'm speaking with Gareth Sutcliffe, one of the organisers of the Devil's Cardigan. The race is now part of the UCI World Series. Does that status attract more riders from across Australia and further afield?
0: It absolutely does. And this year in particular, because for the first time in its history, the UCI Gravel World Championship is being held in Western Australia outside of Europe. So we are the final chance for any gravel rider in the oceanic region or the world to qualify for that race in Western Australia in October. So we've got participants from every state and territory coming down to Tasmania this weekend. We've got a handful of riders have come across from New Zealand, and we even have a rider coming from Bali, Indonesia.
1: What makes Derby the perfect location for the gravel race?
0: Probably the same reason that makes it such a great location for mountain biking is the soil type out there is just perfect to handle all conditions throughout the year. It's just really grippy. It's not too boggy, not too clay. It's just great to ride on. And then you combine that with the town that's just built up and set up to host events like this and to host

0: Riders coming in, it's just got everything that just ticks in an event organizer's favor, really, to create an event that's a great time off and on the bike.
1: That's Gareth Sutcliffe, a race organiser of the Devil's Cardigan that takes place on Saturday. It's 20 minutes to six. Next, what kind of milk do you reach for? Do you usually grab the traditional dairy milk, or are you someone who chooses an alternative milk? Maybe an almond milk, an oat milk, cashew milk, soy milk. The supermarket shelves are packed with alternatives, so which ones actually delivers the best health benefits? We'll explore that next in What Do You Know?
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1: Okay, it's that time on a Thursday for this.
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1: Are you ever surprised when you head to your local cafe how many different milk options are available to you? Gone are the days of a choice between full cream milk or light milk. Now it's the debate of dairy or plant-based milk alternatives like almond, oat, cashew or soy. This week on What Do You Know, we're taking a deep dive into which milk actually delivers the greatest health benefits. Edith Cowan University has actually been looking into that very question. Associate Professor Therese O'Sullivan is the study's author. Good afternoon.
5: Hi.
1: Therese, when did we see the rise of plant-based milk?
5: Yeah, well, we started seeing a lot different, more different types on the market about a decade ago. Soy was, I guess, sort of the leader in the space, and soy is, I guess, the most sort of similar to dairy milk in terms of the protein content. So we've had soy around for quite a while, but then the new almond milks, the cashew milks, we just have started to see those evolve in about the past decade or so.
1: How are they actually made?
5: So those products don't naturally represent necessarily an equivalent to dairy milk, and sometimes people get a little bit confused by that because they're sort of still targeted like as milk replacements, and so the manufacturers need to add in quite a few things to them to sort of get them to be comparable. So they might add in protein, calcium's a big one because dairy is obviously known for its calcium, vitamins and minerals. But what people often don't realise is that the amount of that fortification can differ between the different types of plant milks and even between the different brands. So, you know, an almond milk from one manufacturer might actually differ to a different manufacturer.
1: So generally, are they, these various ingredients, sort of fortified with water and various minerals and vitamins? Is that sort of the general way you do it?
5: Yeah, that is. And then they need to get the consistency right as well. So it might have, some thickeners in it to make it like a bit more milk consistency. And the other thing that they can add into it as well is sugar, which is not a bad thing in itself. I mean, you can have sugar as part of a healthy diet, but sometimes people aren't aware of the amounts of sugar that are in certain ones. And that's something that differs as well. So we sort of recommend that people check the nutrition information panel, which is on the side of all the products. And if you want to use it as a replacement for dairy milk, then you want to make sure that the protein is, say, around about 3 grams per 100 mils, and the calcium, which is the other particularly important one, is about 120 milligrams per 100 mil. But even when they add, so the type of calcium that they add in fortification, it's sort of like, I guess, a different form of calcium that you find in milk. And what we were really interested in this study was looking at the matrix of the milk as a whole natural food. And what we were saying was that, you know, if you look at the components of milk, like protein, calcium, fats, you know, all these things, when we look at them like individually,

0: they actually don't have the same health benefits as you do when you have milk as a whole and you have all those things interacting together with like the vitamins in there and the bioactive factors and the fat. And I thought that was really interesting, that it's like the way that nature naturally packages this little product is actually very beneficial for how we absorb the nutrients out of it.
1: Right. So you often hear the argument that plant-based milks are often, you know, are healthier. They're often marketed that way. But it sounds like your research says otherwise, really.
0: Yeah, we found that the dairy milk was better for nutrient absorption because of the way all those factors work together, and also better for bone strength. And people who drunk like around a cup a day of dairy milk had up to 40% less risk of having fractures. So it was particularly strong for, I guess, the way our bodies absorb and use the calcium. Having all those other minerals and vitamins around it helps us, our bodies, to use that. But I don't want to be too disparaging of plant-based milks because they obviously have a really important place. And I think it's just great that we have so many things to choose from. And certainly a lot of people for health reasons or for belief reasons would like to choose those instead, and that's still perfectly fine. And, you know, I'd encourage people to have a look at those nutrition information panels, maybe try a few different ones as part of a diet. And there's also more research coming out about how fermentation can actually help our bodies absorb nutrients better as well. So we might see more fermented plant-based products coming on the market too. So I think it's really good to have a big variety that we have to select from.
1: So that would be your advice to people that are lactose intolerant or might avoid dairy for ethical reasons, to really get to know what product they're choosing so that they can get the, I suppose, best nutritional buck out of it.
0: Yeah, if you're lactose intolerant, you can still get dairy milk that has had like the lactase enzyme added to it to process the lactose. So that's not as big a deal. But certainly one of my children, one of my babies, had a cow's protein intolerance. And so I had, when I was breastfeeding her, I had to just go completely off all dairy. I think I'll maybe have a bit of butter or something because it didn't have much protein in it. But I was very grateful for the plant-based ice creams and the cheeses and the milks and stuff. So, yeah, certainly for some people they don't have that option, and that's fine. It's just a case of being aware of what you're getting in those plant-based options, because iodine is another one that is in milk and often not fortified, B12. And so it's just if you feel like you're replacing your dairy with plants, you just check that information panel, and you might have to maybe increase things like your calcium and iodine and B12 from other sources, which is possible too.
1: My guest is Associate Professor Therese O'Sullivan from Edith Cowan University. You talked there about pregnancy, about children, but your research does raise questions about children replacing dairy with plant-based drinks. How widespread is that trend?
0: Oh, it's not. They're not in the majority, but I think as people have more, you know, concerns for the environment and maybe beliefs, and certainly, you know, allergies in Australia are higher than in other places as well. So. Certainly dairy is one of the major allergens for children too. I was lucky my daughter grew out of hers, so that made things a little bit easier. But, you know, other children, they don't necessarily grow out of them. And so it's good that we have those products. But, yeah, it's really a case of if you're totally not having that dairy food group, then we need to look at what other sources, for example. So calcium, you can use like some legumes, some tofu, and also things like if you get a big tin of salmon, the cooked bones in the salmon or things like sardines are amazing source of calcium. And so you can get these things from other foods too, but it's just trying to be aware of that and eating a varied diet.
1: Well, to put the debate to rest, have cows beaten plants on this one?
0: In terms of nutrient absorption, yes, I will say yes to that. But certainly people can choose the plant options for a number of other reasons that are all very valid.
1: Therese, thanks for joining us.
0: Thank you for having me on.
1: That's Associate Professor Therese O'Sullivan from Edith Cowan University. Let's find out what's happening on evening.

0: Mugs. I have John O'Hara joining us tonight. Hi, John.
1: Hey, Beck. How are you?
0: Very well, thank you. Now, I don't know if you heard the end of that chat. Where do you land? What goes in your coffee? Are you a cow's milk guy?
1: I tell you that this morning I went for a walk along Kingston Beach with my mate Amanda, and I'm an oat milk guy. She wanted a cappuccino, and I said, "What kind of milk?" And she kind of screwed up her face, and I said, "Regular." She said, "Yeah," and I went, "Oh, that's so old school." And the barista, you know, said, "Hey, that's not very nice, mate," to me. And I thought, isn't that interesting that that's where we are now? That the regular milk is the one that is the least used, perhaps.
0: Yeah, I mean, I think it's great as a society that we are, you know, very tolerant and have all these different things. But yeah, it is really interesting. I actually don't have milk. I'm a long black girl It is a serious coffee drinker. I have put a bit of cream in there sometimes.
1: Ooh,
0: and then
1: okay,
0: just
1: fancy.
0: Get like the best of it. You get like the fat. Which is the best bit. But anyway, I'm sure that our listeners have better things to hear than how we both take our coffees. So what's going on in the evenings tonight?
1: A huge program. We're catching up with a wilderness jeweler and photographer, which is I'd not heard that title before, but we're catching up with this Tasmanian wilderness jeweler and photographer who has a collection inspired by walks that she's taken here in Tasmania and also in Western Australia. So vastly different environments to explore. So she's going to tell us about an exhibition that's opening up here at the Salamanca Arts Centre in the south of the state.
0: Oh, wow. And
1: then a little later on in the program, I'm speaking to another writer, a creative, about on a trip here with her mum many, many years ago, she discovered that her family has a Tasmanian convict history and they have a relative. And so she's written a book about this particular relative. And so I'm keen to ask our listeners tonight, you know, when have you found a relative later in life that you didn't know about, and what are the stories behind them? Because I think for lots of families, we realize that we might be related to different people a little later on in life, and it really affects families, doesn't it? And the dynamic between people. But this is a really, really interesting story and a really, really interesting part of our Tasmanian convict history here in Tassie.
0: Sounds fascinating. I think it's also really interesting when people that haven't grown up together but have some sort of relation, like you can still sometimes see like mannerisms or just how strong some of these genetics or roots are, or I don't know. It's just, it's a fascinating thing.
1: Yeah, absolutely. Of course, to finish up with this evening, our regular segment, Reading Corner, where we hear about a particular book that one of our regular bookworms has read. Tonight, we're talking about translated fiction, which is quite a niche genre, and we've got an Argentinian title written by a Tasmanian, but has been translated into English, and we're going to hear all about that. And I'm keen to ask Blair, our bookworm, about the niche group of translated fiction readers, because I've worked in a bookstore over the years and translated fiction is a big seller. You know, a lot of people read it.
0: I'm in like two minds about it, because I think there's something really beautiful about reading books from other cultures, absolutely. But then I also wonder whether some of that magic is lost in the translation, because because you sort of can't directly do it, or words just have a slightly different feel to them.
1: I 100% agree, and that's one of my first questions, Beck, is, you know, in the translation of any text, do we lose the nuance? Do we lose the kind of setting the scene and the feeling that a good book gives us in the translation? So I'll be keen to hear what Blair has to say about that, and also keen to hear what everyone out there thinks if they're into translated fiction. Get in touch with the program.
0: Yeah, in saying that, if I don't speak all the languages in the world, so it's the most it's the only way I'm going to be able to read books from a lot of other places. That sounds like a really interesting show. Thanks for the update, John O'Hara, and I'm sure you'll get plenty of engagement on that one.
1: Thanks, Beck. Have a great night.
0: You too. That's John O'Hara. He's presenting Evenings tonight.

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2: That's the program for today. I'll be back tomorrow from 4 p.m. One of the things that we are going to be looking into is the ending of the fuel excise. I was driving through Launceston today and I looked at one of the Bowsers and I went, gosh, that's cheap. And unfortunately, that thought will be a little bit short-lived. Soon the fuel excise cut will end at the end of the month and we'll be paying a little bit more again. Coming up after the news, you can tune in to PM and you can hear more on Jarno's story there about the bird flu on that remote Australian island. After PM, you've got Australia Wired and then you've got Evenings with John O'Hara. Kim Napier is back bright and early for breakfast tomorrow morning from 5:30. And thanks to my producer, David Cook. Until tomorrow.
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5: Good evening, I'm Jessica Moran with the latest from ABC News. US President Donald Trump has warned his forces would bomb the hell out of Iran if it fails to hold up its end of their interim peace deal. Jono Wakely has more.
6: The US and Iran have released the text of the interim agreement their presidents have signed. It'll extend the current ceasefire by 60 days, which will allow both sides to discuss thorny issues toward a permanent truce. Pakistan, which has been mediating in the negotiations, says the deal will come into effect without delay. Its prime minister says Iran will immediately reopen the Strait of Hormuz and the US blockade of Iranian ports will end. Another of the 14 points on the agreement is the cessation on all fronts of the war, including Lebanon. Israel has distanced itself from the deal, with its prime minister, Benjamin Netanyahu, previously insisting it's not bound to any US-Iran deal in its conflict with Hezbollah in Lebanon.
5: Back home, a new research has revealed the devastating impact of bird flu on baby seals on the Australian External Territory of Heard Island. Antarctic reporter Jarno Gibson explains.
7: The H5 strain of bird flu was first detected on Heard Island, 4,000 kilometres southwest of Perth, late last year. New research by the Australian Antarctic Program estimates at least three-quarters of southern elephant seal pups died as a result. Out of about 17,000 baby seals on the island, the researchers believe more than 13,000 perished. They say if the virus spreads to other parts of the Southern Ocean, including Macquarie Island, it could have a similar impact. Australia remains free of the virus.
5: And the federal government says it's investing $113 million to strengthen the country's preparedness for the potential arrival of the H5 strain of bird flu. In the Tasmanian Parliament, the Greens have asked the government why its amendments to the Integrity Commission Act don't include a removal of the section that prevents people under investigation from being named. In Parliament yesterday, Premier Jeremy Rockliffe used privilege to confirm two of his former ministers, Madeleine Ogilvie and Jane Hallett, are the subjects of long-running Integrity Commission investigations. The government will table amendments to the Integrity Act today. In question time, Greens leader Rosalie Woodruff asked why the bill didn't lift the confidentiality requirements.
8: It stops short of removing the problematic parts of Section 92 of the Act, the ability to claim privilege. In other words, a right to silence for those under investigations that no other integrity body in the country has.
5: Attorney General Guy Barnett told Parliament it will be considered in the second half of this year when the government introduces further amendments. A coroner has found a learner driver was using his phone and driving more than 170 kilometres per hour moments before a fatal crash in southern Tasmania. Mac Hurd reports.
9: There will be further work, as I say, to implement the review.
10: For those that missed out, please stick with us.
5: Sorry about that. Some incorrect audio attached there. To sport now, and the Tasmania Devils fans have swooped on a release of early bird memberships by the club ahead of the team's inaugural AFL season. A 3,500 The 3,500 early access memberships, which guarantee buyers the ability to purchase a seat for Devils home games, sold out within 2 hours this afternoon. Another 1,000 gold tier memberships that went on sale on Tuesday have also almost been exhausted. Devils marketing officer Kath McCann says it's part of a staggered rollout of memberships by the club, with a broader release expected to come next year.
10: For those that missed out, please stick with us, be a believer. There are going to be more products, there are more seats, and come late next year, you'll have the opportunity to be a part of that purchase process as well.
5: Now to Tasmania's weather. There's a strong wind warning for the far northwest coast, the central north coast, Banks Strait and Franklin Sound, east of Flinders Island, the upper east coast, the lower east coast, the southwest coast and the central west coast. There's also a minor flood warning for the North Esk River, with minor flooding possible at Coralin tomorrow morning. For the state, showers becoming more frequent during this evening. Looking ahead for tomorrow, showers statewide, although little about the east coast. Northwesterly winds shifting southwesterly during the evening. Top temperatures for tomorrow, 13 for Burnie and Devonport, 14's the top for Launceston and 15's the top for Hobart. That's all your news for now. It's 6:05.
11: Good evening and welcome to PM. I'm Samantha Donovan, coming to you from the lands of the Wurundjeri people of the Kulin Nation in Melbourne. Tonight, the federal government backing down on some of its proposed tax changes. Also, is Iran the winner in the agreement to end its conflict with the US? And bird

0: Good evening. I'm Jessica Moran with the latest from ABC News. Tasmanian Premier Jeremy Rockliff has accused the Greens leader, Rosalie Woodruff, of weaponising the Integrity Commission. Lucy McDonald has more.
1: Fresh off being the first Tasmanian Premier to be censured, Mr. Rockliff has faced questions over issues of integrity and accountability. Dr. Woodruff bringing up the Premier's revelation in Parliament that two of his former ministers, Madeleine Ogilvie and Jane Howlett, are the subject of Integrity Commission investigations.
2: Are there any other integrity issues you want to share with Tasmanians?
1: Mr. Rockliff said the Greens leader criticises him
3: for not being able to answer questions you already know the answers to.
1: He called on her to stop using the commission as a political weapon.
0: Tasmania's state budget for 2026 to 27 has passed the lower house. Debate on the budget started on Tuesday and stretched into this evening due to debate on a censure motion against Premier Jeremy Rockliff yesterday, which was successful. Treasurer Erica Betts's second state budget aims to find $1.5 billion by losing 1,700 jobs across government departments over 4 years. In the upcoming financial year, there'll be a net operating deficit of $597 million, with a surplus the following year of $193 million. The budget will be considered by the state's upper house. An amendment to the state's first homeowner grant bill has passed Tasmania's lower house. The change sets grants for Tasmanians entering the property market by building a new home at $20,000. It's down from $30,000 this financial year, but double what it was due to fall back to next financial year. The amendment will now be considered by the state's upper house. Lawyers for former Liberal staffer Bruce Lamon are seeking to access unreleased documentary footage ahead of the Queensland rape trial. Aisling Brennan has more.
4: Bruce Lamon is charged with two counts of rape, alleged to have occurred in Toowoomba in October 2021. The 31-year-old is applying to gain access to footage filmed as part of a documentary. His lawyer, Zali Burrows, told Toowoomba District Court today the footage could contain comments that could influence a potential jury pool in Queensland ahead of her client's trial. Barrister Dayoud Sabtain told the court his client's footage had no relevance to the case in Toowoomba. Judge Deborah Richards reserved her decision for a later date. Mr. Lerman is yet to enter any official plea, but has previously indicated he will plead not guilty.
0: Australia's peak planning body is calling for greater scrutiny to where data centres are built, amid concerns they could be vulnerable to the impacts of climate change. Here's climate reporter Romy Stevens.
5: Australia has become a hotspot for investment in data centres that power artificial intelligence, mainly due to the country's ample space and renewable energy potential. But new research from XDI, a company that analyses physical climate risk, has found many global digital infrastructure hubs are vulnerable to climate change. The head of policy at the Planning Institute of Australia, Nicole Bennett, says data centres must be adequately planned for.
6: It's about doing the strategic planning at the front end so that then we can say these are the best locations for data centres.
5: While Australia ranked 22nd for risk of physical damage to planned data centres, the report found it's facing one of the steepest increases in risk over time.
0: And the CEO of Data Centres Australia, Belinda Dennitz, says data centres are already subject to a rigorous planning process.
7: What we're saying is that process needs to be faster, not less rigorous, but faster, because countries are competing. Speed to market is the most critical thing.
0: Now to Tasmania's weather. There's a strong wind warning for the far northwest coast, the central north coast, Banks Strait and Franklin Sound, east of Flinders Island, the upper east coast, the lower east coast, the southwest coast and the central west coast. There's also a minor flood warning for the North Esk River, with minor flooding possible at Coraline tomorrow morning. For the state, showers becoming more frequent during this evening. Looking ahead for tomorrow, there'll be showers statewide, although little about the east coast. Northwesterly winds shifting southwesterly during tomorrow evening. To tomorrow's top temperatures now, it'll be 13 in Burnie and showers. Similar conditions in Devonport, 13 and rain. More showers for Launceston, 14's the top there for tomorrow. And in Hobart, showers increasing and a top of 15 degrees. That's all for now. It's 25 to 7.
8: Australia's data centre boom is expanding rapidly beyond the major capital cities and well into the regions. On today's program, we'll hear concerns about a centre plan for regional SA and why there's enthusiasm, despite a lack of detail, for 12 data centres in development for the Northern Territory.
9: Undersea cables coming into the Northern Territory, you know, with the redundancy, resilience and speeds that we're now getting in into Southeast Asia and other parts of the world, it makes an ideal place for the Northern Territory.
8: And you'll meet the men beating the smart but pesky cockatoos of lawn on the Great Ocean Road.
10: What they used to do was hang upside down and work in pairs and flick the lid open.
8: My name's Alex Barwick. You're listening to Australia Wide, coming to you from Arinda Country in Mbantua, Alice Springs. As massive data centres spring up across the world to power the AI boom, Australia is becoming a major Southern Hemisphere hub. Last week, Professor Ed Santo, Director of Policy and Governance at the Human Technology Institute at UTS, told ABC's Four Corners why Australia is so attractive to those developing data centres.
11: So there are four things that tech companies are looking for when they're looking to build data centres. They need access to huge amounts of energy, huge amounts of water. It needs to be a safe, stable place. And then finally, it needs to be a country that is not subject to the restrictions that the US government is putting on the sale of chips. These incredibly powerful chips are the things that enable data centres to do their extraordinary work.
8: But it's those demands on natural resources that have raised alarm bells for communities where data centres are being planned. A proposal for one of Australia's largest data centres has been flagged for Bundi, 160 kilometres northeast of Adelaide, in regional SA. But locals fear the project could impact surrounding farmland and further strain water resources from the Murray River. Janae Madden reports.
12: The mid-north region of South Australia marks the transition from fertile agricultural valleys to the outback of the Flinders Ranges. That's where the locality of Bundi is situated. Many call it marginal country, but farmer Clayton Heinrich calls it home.
13: My wife works up at the borough school and we've been living here for something like 40 years.
12: Bundi sits just 3 kilometres east of Mr. Heinrich's property. The site has been earmarked for a $10 billion 800 megawatt AI data campus, a project designed to handle the massive computing power needed to run artificial intelligence.
13: This was a shock, for sure, because we had no inkling of this happening.
12: The proposal comes from IREN, an Australian-founded NASDAQ-listed company whose clients include tech giant Microsoft. This month, the company advanced its proposal, signing a transmission agreement to connect the AI data centre to the Bundi electrical substation.
13: We're not used to light out here. With this new AI centre, I guess there's going to be quite a lot of noise, as well as a lot of light illumination.
12: But it's not just light and noise that could be amplified if the project goes ahead.
14: They're very energy and water incentive.
12: That's research fellow at the Centre for Data Science, Dr. Bernadette Highland Wood.
14: It's not necessarily entirely understood how much water and electricity a data centre could use.
12: She's concerned about the project's potential water usage in Australia's driest state.
14: It is a very, very large data centre. It's several times the amount of data centre compute capability that South Australia currently has, by about 2 to 3 times.
12: The mayor of the local council say they expect the project to connect to the Morgan Whyalla pipeline that takes water from the Murray River and connects it to the region. IREN says it plans to use a closed-loop liquid cooling system that circulates water and sheds heat through the air.
15: It's not as water-intensive as some of the other technologies that are being used elsewhere. It depends on the size of the system, and certainly the one which is planned to be built is absolutely massive.
12: That's Michael Varden, an environmental accounting expert from Australian National University. Dr. Highland Wood says while IREN are basing the technology close to renewable energy, there would still be strains on the local environment.
14: SA has a great story around renewables, and the founders of IREN have had a track record of promoting
16: use of green renewable energy. But this is going to put an unprecedented demand on the grid. And South Australia is connected to the whole national grid. It's not as though they're isolated. So it is definitely going to put upward pressure on demand and probably cost of electricity in New South Wales and other states.
12: She says what happens in Bundy will have effects on the nation.
16: South Australia is at the bottom of the Murray-Darling Basin, and so it has to gets water after New South Wales and Victoria have taken their share. South Australians are very, very aware of the politics around this. It's been very contested for decades. And so with insufficient visibility or transparency on the modelling and the consumption of water, citizens should be asking questions.
12: The so-called AI data campus is still in its early stages and has yet to go through formal planning approval.

0: Good evening. I'm Jessica Moran with the latest from ABC News. A national audit examining the delivery of Australia's largest renewable energy project, Snowy 2.0, in the New South Wales Snowy Mountains, has found risks have not been effectively managed. Adrian Reardon has more.
1: Snowy 2.0 involves building an underground power station and 27 kilometres of tunnels between two reservoirs. The Australian National Audit Office found the project is facing delays, cost increases and delivery problems despite a reset in 2023. It found Snowy Hydro's management of the project has been partly effective, but it has not held contractors to account for delivery or mitigated project risks. Snowy Hydro has agreed to four recommendations, including that it will strengthen management risks,

0: to ensure its contractors are meeting their requirements.
1: Mining billionaire Gina Rinehart and One Nation leader Pauline Hanson have formed a united front in Townsville in Queensland, pitching a massive new vision for North Queensland. Their bond was sealed by a toy bulldozer, as Chloe Shimake reports.
2: The One Nation leader backed up her controversial National Press Club address with a visit to Townsville today. Pauline Hanson told the Townsville Future Forum a One Nation government would increase Australia's defence spending to 3.5% of GDP. Also in attendance was mining magnate Gina Rinehart, who gave a keynote address and suggested islands off Townsville be used to launch satellites for Elon Musk's SpaceX. Ms. Rinehart finished her speech by inviting Senator Hanson on stage, where she was gifted a toy bulldozer to symbolise regional development.
1: Tasmania's state budget for 26 to 27 has passed the lower house. Debate on the budget started on Tuesday and stretched into this evening due to a debate on a censure motion against Premier Jeremy Rockliffe yesterday, which was successful. Treasurer Erica Betts's second state budget aims to find $1.5 billion by losing 1,700 jobs across government departments over 4 years. In the upcoming financial year, there'll be a net operating deficit of $597 million, with a surplus the following year of $193 million. The budget will be considered by the state's upper house. A woman who doused her friend in petrol and set him on fire has lost her appeal for a shorter jail term. Charmaine Manuel reports.
3: Corby Jean Walpole was jailed for 7.5 years after pouring fuel on her friend and setting him on fire at a party in Harlong, New South Wales in 2024. Walpole's lawyer argued there was a link between her depressive disorder and her offending, which diminished her moral culpability. The appeal judgment says her offence was deliberate and unprovoked, and the link between her mental health and the offence did not greatly reduce her moral culpability. The judgment said Walpole's offending required strong denunciation. Her original jail term remains unchanged and she will be eligible for parole in November 2029.
1: There's been a mixed reaction to plans by Qantas to launch the world's longest non-stop flight. The airline has announced it will begin direct services between Sydney and London from October next year. The journey is expected to take around 21 hours and these travellers have given mixed feedback.
4: That's not so bad. It's not even a day.
5: On the one from Perth to London, that's about enough for me. Yeah, I don't think I could sit for 21 hours.
6: Straight there. Get it over and done with.
1: Tasmania Devils fans have swooped on a release of early bird memberships for the club ahead of the team's inaugural AFL season. The 3,500 early access memberships, which guarantee buyers the ability to purchase a seat for Devils home games, sold out within 2 hours this afternoon. Another 1,000 gold tier memberships that went on sale on Tuesday have almost been exhausted. Devils marketing officer Kath McCann says it's part of a staggered rollout of memberships by the club, with a broader release expected to come next year.
7: For those that missed out, please stick with us. Be a believer. There are going to be more products. There are more seats. And come late next year, you'll have the opportunity to be a part of that purchase process as well.
1: Now to Tasmania's weather. There's a minor flood warning for the North Esk River, with minor flooding possible for Coraline tomorrow morning. For the state, showers becoming more frequent during this evening. To tomorrow's top temperatures, 13 for Burnie and Devonport, 14's the top for Launceston and 15's the top for Hobart. That's all for now. This is ABC News.
8: Tammy Shipley believed someone was out to hurt her. 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
12: Welcome to the program. John O'Hara here with you. 7:05. 936 ABC Hobart and ABC Northern Tasmania. Great to be with you again on evenings. I'm in for Helen Shields tonight. Now, if you are listening to me and you want to be listening to the footy, Frio versus Geelong, then you need to be listening on the 936 AM frequency on your wireless. 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So just that again, if you do want to be listening to the footy, Fremantle versus Geelong, you do need to listen on the 936 AM frequency. Now, a huge few hours for you this evening, Thursday night. Have you ever come across a family relative later in life? I'd love to hear from you if so. Who and how did you find them? Who were they and how did you find them? I'm catching up with an author later on this evening.

0: and landscapes. And a little later on, our regular reading corner segment. Tonight we're talking about translated fiction. I'm wondering, are you a fan of translated fiction? Well, I have an Argentinian translation for you. Of course, lots of great music to get you through your evening. I'm here through till 10 p.m. And as always, I'd love to hear from you. With that in mind, in the first half hour of the program, if you were listening in the south, you will know this. But if you just joined in the north, I've had two tickets to give away to Rick Goddard and Mylinda Pertell's wedding second act. So I've been asking you this evening, when did you place second in a dancing competition, in a sporting competition, in a cooking competition? When did you place second? Now, I promised in the first half hour of the show that I would announce the winner of the tickets to Rick Goddard's wedding, and I'm going to do just that. But the talkback went off, so we're going to continue it through the evening. When did you place second? 0438 922 936 is the number to call. You can give me that's the number to text. Excuse me, and you can give me a call on 1300 222 936. Amanda in Margate rang in to tell me about her mum and her twin sister and their cooking rivalry, and she is the winner of the tickets to Rick Goddard's wedding. Here's a little grab from Amanda.
1: My mum and my auntie are identical twin sisters, and they do a lot of things together.
0: I love so this.
1: Thought, yeah, exactly. And so my mum thought, oh, yeah, I'll lend her a whole bunch of stuff. And my mum thought she was going to dominate the Tannic Bake Off, but she didn't know that my auntie entered all the sections. She knew my auntie was going to enter all the sections as well, but my auntie entered the bread baking section using...
0: Without notice, Amanda.
1: And using a recipe that my mum gave her.
0: Oh.
1: And my mum came second.
0: Oh! As you can hear, I was very surprised. And Amanda and Margaret has taken two tickets to Rick Goddard and Mylinda Pertell's wedding happening here in the south of the state in mid-August. There'll be more tickets to give away to Rick Goddard's wedding across our programs here on ABC Hobart, 936 ABC Hobart and ABC Northern Tasmania. It's 9 minutes past seven. Daniel in Garden Island Creek has given me a call. Good evening, Daniel.
2: G'day, John. How you going?
0: Yes, good, mate. Now, tell me about you placing second at Woodbridge High School.
2: I remember in my high school years, I think it was either year 7 or year 8, one of the two, and the triple jump seemed to be, all of a sudden I was like, wow, I blew everyone else out of the sandbox. And I basically got to go to the Southern State thing that was that's up in the Domain Athletic Centre, mm-hmm, back in the early 2000s, and I got second.
0: Still happy with second though, Daniel?
2: Yes, of course. Yeah. I didn't pursue the athletic path of life, but maybe I should have tried a little harder. Yeah.
0: Did you love taking part in athletics though as a youngster? You know, was that something that you really got a lot out of?
2: But yes, actually, growing up like rural, in the bush sort of thing, I loved the cross country running. I remember one of those ones. I never got not second, but I think I got a fourth or fifth, mm-hmm, over the field of lots and lots of us sort of thing when doing the cross countries back in the day. But yeah.
0: And did they give away medals or ribbons back then, Daniel?
2: That was always the ribbons. Yeah, we always had the ribbons. Yeah.
0: And was there a colour that was always second? I can't remember. You know, was there always a?
2: I'm just thinking. I think it was a red. It was like blue. Blue was often the blue first, red second. I think green was often third place.
0: Yeah. And yellow for everyone else.
2: Yellow for fourth and everyone else participated. Yes, yeah.
0: Daniel in Garden Island Creek, thanks so much for your call. That's Daniel telling me about the time that he placed second at the Southern School Comps played at the Domain Athletic Centre. When did you play second? 0438 922 936, 1300 222 936 is the number to call. John O'Hara here with you. 11 minutes past 7 on 936 ABC Hobart and ABC North.

Northern Tasmania, always love to hear from you. I'm here right through till 10 o'clock this evening. Coming up in just a moment, I'm speaking with a wilderness jeweller and photographer about a new collection that is now showing at the Salamanca Art Centre. I wonder, what is a wilderness jeweller? I cannot wait to speak with Olivia Hickey. Do stay tuned. Some music for you now while we get her settled in the studio. This is JPY, John Paul Young. Love is in the air. 12 minutes past 7. Love is

0: John Paul Young, Love Is in the Air. 7:15 on your Thursday night, 936 ABC Hobart and ABC Northern Tasmania. John O'Hara here in for Helen Shield this evening. I wonder, what do you think of when I use the term wilderness jeweller and photographer? What does that conjure up for you? Well, stay tuned. More on that next.
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0: Now, I know for many Tasmanians, walking is a huge part of what you and me get up to on a regular basis. I'm sure you agree that there's no shortage of incredible locations to head out and explore and enjoy our wonderful state. Where have you been walking lately? I wonder, have you discovered a new walking destination? Do let me know. Let us all know. Where can we rug up this winter and head out for a walk? The number to text is 1300 222 936, or give me a call. The number to text is 0438 922 936, or give me a call on 1300 222 936. Well, my next guest has definitely walked the walk. Artist Olivia Hickey has walked and walked and walked, so much so that the walking has inspired her new jewellery and photography exhibition. I wonder, how does walking both here in Tasmania and in Western Australia inform an artistic practice and subsequent collection? Well, good news for us is that we can see this collection that I'm speaking of right now at Salamanca Art Centre, and maybe even meet the artist in person. Wilderness jeweller and photographer Olivia Hickey joins me live in the studio now. Good evening, Olivia.
3: Good evening.
0: So great to meet you. A jewellery and photography exhibition inspired by walking. It's not something I've heard of before. Is it something that you'd heard of before, or are you the first as far as you know?
3: Well, I'm sure like wilderness photography and walking go hand in hand, mm-hmm. but walking and jewellery is not so common.
0: Mm-hmm. Yeah. And have you always done both, or did one kind of inform the other?
3: I was always a walker. So I've kind of like, it's my favourite way of spending time. Mm-hmm. Like my longest bushwalk was 110 days through the South Island of New Zealand.
0: Whoa.
3: That was all off track.
0: Whoa.
3: Grand adventure. Yeah. So that was what it was all about. And mm-hmm. actually making art has been only the last sort of 13 years of my life.
0: Mm-hmm. So the walking that we're talking about tonight is inspiration for this collection. Those walks took place partly here in Tasmania, partly in Western Australia. Where in both locations did you walk?
3: Well, the exhibition's called Walking Into the Southwest, mm-hmm. and it's based of, the last 13 years of exploring the Southwest in the National Park. Mm-hmm. I spent the last 7 years as a ranger, living on the walking tracks, like in the big mountains like the Western Arthurs and Mount Anne and towards Lake Rona and the Eastern Arthurs. And I was spending 7 days in a tent and then 7 days off and going back and doing it again. And it was a joy because I got to see the landscape in all different seasons and weathers and talk to amazing people. But the plants are incredible.
0: Mm.
3: So I have this like deep knowing of the Southwest. And then last winter I flew to Western Australia and walked the Bibbulmun Track, which is a 1,000-kilometre walk that goes from Perth to Albany. And
0: I'm originally a West Australian, Olivia. So when I read that this afternoon, I just haven't read the Bibbulmun Track in text in so long. Tell me about that walk.
3: Oh, it was incredible. So it was a grand adventure. So I flew over and I had a family friend pick me up and take me to the start of the track. So I kind of got off the plane and actually slept in one of the huts that night. So it was like 1,000 kilometres and it took me 56 days to do it.
0: Mm. When you're speaking about walking, your eyes light up. It's incredible. And it feels like you walk alone. Am I correct in thinking that?
3: Yeah, I do walk alone. Mm-hmm. And I very much walk just to explore the place and experience it. But for me, making art when I walk as I go helps me both record it. But it also is this really beautiful, mindful way of connecting to the kind of country as I'm walking along it.
0: Mm-hmm.
3: So kind of the photography just records the scenes. But the jewellery I carry with me. A small bag of moulding equipment so I can stop and actually make moulds as I go. I don't take anything from place. And I'm just recording it as I walk along.
0: Recording it with a camera?
3: With the camera,
0: yeah.
3: But then for the jewellery. So I'll kind of like come across sort of like a plant or a seed pod or something that I just think is absolutely gorgeous or talks to me. Like it just feels to me like I'm seeing it a lot. And then I'll kind of stop and I have to stop where I am because I don't believe in taking anything away from the landscape.
0: Mm-hmm.
3: And I'll make a mould of that object and that can take hours to cure. It takes a long time in the moulding process, and then I kind of put it in my pack with me and put my pack back up on my back and keep walking a little bit further.
0: So there's a loose plan of where you're going to walk and perhaps ballpark how long it's going to take to get wherever you're going.
3: Yes.
0: But if you find something that inspires you,
3: I stop.
0: You stop, and that's part of your artistic process.
3: Yeah, and I have had times in Tasmania that I've sort of stopped, and because it's quite cold and my moulds do take quite a long time to cure in the cold. And I've had times that I just can't move because I have to like be in that place because it's the first time I've seen the plant or something I want to do. And I've had times I've put my tent up just there because I can't make it to a campsite because it gets dark. And in Western Australia, there were certainly many nights I turned up into kind of the huts and the shelters by torchlight because I'd had to finish moulding before I could keep walking.
0: Would you, you know, a question without notice, would you walk with someone else or is what you do solo?
3: I would drive them insane, I reckon. And just be like, what are you doing? Unless, of course, it was another plant person and then we'd get nowhere.
0: Yeah, sure.
3: Because we'd just spend the entire time talking about plants and looking at them instead.
0: I'm speaking with Olivia Hickey, wilderness jeweller and photographer. You're listening to 936 ABC Hobart and ABC Northern Tasmania. It's 21 minutes past 7 on your evening's program.

0: I know you say that walking, and I can see it, has inspired your artistic process, but has the walking, you know, informed your human experience as well? Are you a better person for the time you've spent out in nature?
1: Oh, definitely, definitely. Mm. I sort of, there's a lot of people out there, and I'm one of them, who it's like when I walk, I come back to myself.
0: Mm.
1: So it's kind of going, if something goes on in my world or the world gets a bit crazy, I'm overwhelmed by sitting and talking to people for the last week. I feel like I would like to just go for a walk right now.
0: Mm-hmm.
1: Yeah.
0: Mm-hmm. I love this. Western Australia, Tasmania, very vastly different environments, I imagine, to walk through and the long,
1: yes,
0: long walks. Does that inform the, obviously it would inform the photography because it's different terrain, but does it inform the jewellery?
1: Definitely. So I'm really fascinated. So in Tasmania, I've developed by just observing. I'm really curious about kind of natural forms. I've developed quite a in-depth understanding of plants and can name them to scientific, you know, so it's a real honouring of the plants to do them. And that for me was in comparison to Western Australia when I didn't know what I was looking at.
0: Mm.
1: And so I was so wired in Western Australia because it was all unfamiliar but all very exciting.
0: Yeah, like stimulated, you mean?
1: Yeah. So stimulated. Yeah. I was kind of like, you know, couldn't sleep sometimes because my brain was trying to process all this newness.
0: So if I was to come to the exhibition, would I or other people be able to tell which pieces were created in which environment?
1: Yes. Yeah. It's all kind of like noted of which, you know, which place. And then kind of all plants have actually kind of come to almost their scientific name as well. So it becomes quite a deep, you know, process of, like in Western Australia, when I don't know something, of recording it and moulding it, both, you know, so both by photographs and by jewellery.
0: Mm-hmm.
1: And then I go on the kind of deep dive trying to work out what their name is.
0: Sure.
1: Yeah.
0: And when you're walking, are you on the lookout? You know, you've said you stop if you see something specific that sparks interest or joy or kind of inspiration for you. But do you kind of set out on the hunt for anything, or is it
1: I have in Tasmania, especially things like the rare and threatened species I kind of look at. So there's a really sort of super cool plant in southwest Tassie, which is our most rare and precious kind of plant. It's called the like King's Lamartia, King's Holly, or, you know, Lamartia Tasmanica.
0: Mm-hmm.
1: And it grows in, they've only just found like there's two absolute stands in the southwest, and it's an ancient, ancient plant. Its genetic diversity is like it's a 43,000-year-old plant because of its clonal history. And so for me, those leaves, obviously I didn't go to the place to mould them, but it was given to me by the Plants of Tasmania who have a permit to hold the plant. So for me to do an exhibition at the southwest of Tasmania, that plant is something I really want to highlight. So we understand as Tasmanians how precious this island is and what we have.
0: Mm. What's the most surprising, you know, thing you've come across that's inspired you?
1: Oh, I was up at Lake Rona, and I sort of see the plants as all my friends. And so I was sitting there and I was just naming them because I hadn't been there before. And I was like, oh, that's this one and that one and that one. And then I came across there was one and I was like, I have no idea what you are. I've never seen you before. So I took photos and then went back to my plant friends and said, can you help me with this one? And then I discovered it was on the rare species list. So it's a Neurites milligani.
0: Mm-hmm.
1: And it's one of my favorite plants because for me, it speaks about the southwest because you find it in all the tarns through the Western Arthurs and kind of around Lake Rona. And it's a really special plant. And a lot of people are racing, trying to conquer the mountains or climb the track or tick it off the list. And I'm like, as you're going, have you looked at those plants? Like,
0: Stop. Let
1: me tell you about these plants. They are amazing and 200 million years old.
0: Yeah.
1: Yeah.
0: I mean, it's a real lesson. I feel like I'm learning from you tonight, a real lesson in just stopping, breathing, looking and observing.
1: Yeah, yeah, they're ancient landscapes. So like Western Australia has got such a high level of like endemic plants and it's rare. You'll never see it unless you're there. And
0: are you,
1: the same in Tasmania.
0: Are you formally trained as a jewellery maker? Are you self-taught?
1: Well, I moved to Tasmania to do a diploma in visual arts in jewellery making. I had an indication I'd like it. And I was coming to Tassie for a year and now 13 years later I'm still here and making jewellery. So it was actually a surprise to me that I can make it.
0: Mm-hmm, mm-hmm.
1: And it was when I found I could talk about the plants and kind of talk about kind of the natural history of like this island that my work got really strong and I'm, pretty committed.
0: Obviously. And you found your kind of point of view, artistic point of view.
1: Yeah, and it's kind of, as an artist, it's like, what am I trying to say? Like, it's, what am I trying to communicate? And kind of when I made my first gold ring, and it was an 18-carat gold ring for a wedding ring, and I looked at it and I was like, that's how precious it is when I see the plant. And it's just a nice way of kind of encouraging other people to see how, like, incredible, like plants and rocks as that precious.
0: Mm. Tell me about a couple of the pieces that are on display at Salamanca Art Centre. Is there a piece that you're most, you know, really proud of? Or
1: There's two. There's one that I made. I actually just made them in the last couple of weeks. This exhibition had been at Cradle for 3 months, and then, you know, and it was a bit of a race trying to get some of the pieces out, and some of them hadn't made it over the line. But mm-hmm. I've made a piece that's got kind of sassafras leaves and button grass jade on it. And when I looked at it, I was like, is this like the most favourite piece of jewellery I've ever made? And possibly, you know. And so that brings me much joy. And then also like the bull banksia from Western Australia. So it's like this highly textured seed pod that I didn't know if I'd managed to be able to mould. So the moulding has been a technique that I've developed. It's a very solitary, like experimental. And just proud to be able to get so much of that texture in.
0: Mm-hmm. I was reading your website, reading on your website today, and I loved the phrase that you say that your collection is both celebration and witness.
1: Yes.
0: Can you expand on that idea for me?
1: Yeah, well, the celebration is like this paleoendemic Gondwanan species. It's some of the oldest plants in the world. So all of our conifers here are like, you know, up to 300 million years old in fossil evidence. It's some of the oldest plants on the planet. So it's celebrating those.
0: Mm-hmm.
1: The witnessing is those, especially in Tasmania, it's like we're a warming climate now and it's drying out, and fire is a really scary impact.
0: Mm-hmm.
1: And so both that and then kind of the increase of visitation to those places. So for me, I do feel like I'm making fossils, and these plants are like the Kingsley Marsha. There's like one, you know, well now two stands of it in the world. And they're kind of, they could get burnt at some stage, but what I've made and making a mould of those leaves, that they can be around for hundreds of years.
0: Mm,
1: so I'm sort of witnessing and recording the land as it is now.
0: Beautiful. I'm speaking with Olivia Hickey, a wilderness jeweller and photographer. John O'Hara here with you in for Helen Shield. There's an exhibition happening at the moment, Salamanca Art Centre. Where at Salamanca are you?
1: So it's at the Side Space Gallery.
0: Mm-hmm.
1: So, yep. So it's called Walking into the Southwest, and it's on till the Monday.
0: Yeah, and there's heaps of people, you know, down that way because of Dark Mofo. So they should check out your exhibition.
1: Yeah. Yeah, and I've got company of the Bob Brown Foundation with their Tokaina exhibition.
0: Yeah,
1: so, and
0: I was there the other night. Yeah, what a beautiful exhibition.
1: Yeah, I've been involved in that project in the past, like mm-hmm. many years ago. So it's really nice to be sitting next to them, and it's a bit of like wildness of Tassie and WA.
0: Yeah, and you're there. If people come down, you're there to talk to and meet people and explain about
1: I
0: the
1: have
0: work.
1: So, I've been having so many fantastic conversations down there.
0: Fantastic. Olivia Hickey, it's such an honour to speak with you, and so interesting that your practice sounds wonderful, and I think we could all probably learn a little bit from you just to stop and smell the roses, so to speak.
1: Great. Well, thanks for having me in.
0: Of course. Olivia Hickey there, wilderness photographer. You are listening to ABC 936 ABC Hobart, ABC Northern Tasmania. It's John O'Hara here with you. It has just gone 7:30 p.m. I am still taking your calls on when did you place second.
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0: Now, I've been asking you this evening, when did you place second and how did it affect you? Of course, keeping in the theme of Rick Goddard and Mylenda Purtell's wedding second act, Rick Goddard, breakfast presenter here in the south of the state, ABC breakfast presenter. We had tickets to give away before the 7 p.m. news, but our text line, our phone calls went off the hook. So we're taking a few more. We're taking a few more calls, and we're still asking you throughout the evening. When did you place second at a dance at Stedford, at a cooking competition, at a sporting event? Let me know. Text me on 0438 922 936, or give me a call on 1300 222 936. Jack Lark is a name that many of you will be familiar with. He joins me on the line from Winter Feast, I believe. Dark Mofo's Winter Feast. Are you there, Jack?
5: I am, Jono. Hello.
0: Hi, mate. Now, thank you for taking a break at Winter Feast. I know it's a busy time for you.
5: This is actually a wonderful excuse to step outside, so thank you.
0: Step outside and have a chat to Jono. now, you famously placed second a few years back, didn't you, Jack Lark?
5: I did. That was my claim to fame back in 2010.
0: Yes.
5: And I try not to milk it anymore. I mean, it's 16 years ago, but it was a pretty good second, I will say that. I'm pretty happy.
0: What second was it? Tell everyone that doesn't know.
5: So in 2010, I was on the very first season of Junior MasterChef Australia, and I was the only Tasmanian in the top 12, and it was like an incredible time as a kid in year seven. I was 13 years old, and went all the way through and placed second, which was actually ended up being wonderful in the end.
0: Yeah, at the time. Were you aware of the enormity of the juggernaut that you were a part of, Jack?
5: Oh no, I think growing up down in Tasmania, I was able to, I think so anyway, stay pretty well connected to my community and the people around me, and I was really supported. But I don't know. I was pretty happy-go-lucky as a wee-in, as a 13-year-old. And I think I was at a very fortunate time as well in social media where it wasn't quite as nasty as it is now. So I think if there was any negativity, I was quite oblivious to it. But I placed second, and I think that ended up being the best thing for me as well, because on the show, I made one of Heston Blumenthal's dish. He's a famous chef, and I cooked one of his dishes on the show. And a few months after I was out of contract, I was called up and approached to join Heston on stage in Australia. And they weren't going to pay me, but for a 14-year-old at the time, it was an absolute dream come true to meet my idol. And I believe that if I was still in my contract, my agent wouldn't have let me do it because it wasn't paid. So I'm very happy with the outcome that I had.
0: Yeah. Well, there you go. We were saying earlier in the program, sometimes coming second is actually better.
5: I agree. I agree. Mm.
0: And, you know, fair to say, Jack, that you took a lot away from that experience and that it's informed your adult life. I mean, you're still working in that industry, right? The food and beverage industry.
5: Yeah. Although I haven't chosen to become a chef. Hats off to anyone in that industry who's a chef. It's insane what you do, and I applaud you so much. I have chosen to go into the alcohol biz. My family is in that too, but I have set up a little distillery that makes absinthe.
0: Yummy. And
5: so we are down at the Winter Feast currently serving absinthe and absinthe-based cocktails and having a wonderful time.
0: Well, on that, lots of people are headed to the Winter Feast. It's the last couple of days of Dark Mofo. Where can they find you in the stall holding area?
5: Yes, come on. We're inside the Princess Wharf 1. If you walk in the front entrance, we're on the left on the water side, about six stalls up. So we'll be there tonight until Sunday night serving absinthe. If you've always been curious, come on down and have a try.
0: Jack Clark, thank you so much for having a chat with us and taking a break. And I reckon you might be our most famous second place Tasmanian winner.
5: Oh, John, you can do better than me. Come on.
0: Have a great night, mate.
5: Thanks, John. You too. Bye-bye.
0: Jack Clark there. You can catch him at Winter Feast. As he said, Princess Wharf 1 on the left-hand side. It's 25 minutes to 8. 936 ABC Hobart and ABC Northern Tasmania. John O'Hara here with you. A text in. As always, we like both sides of the argument. I said, how come in this evening's news bulletin on ABC TV Tasmania in the sports section, there was no mention or even a short report on the Rugby League State of Origin match last night at a packed MCG? It's like we're in another country in this state. This is parochialism. You can do better than that. Thank you for your message. We, as always, love to hear from you. You can text me on 0438 922 936 or give me a call, 1300 222 936. Also asking you tonight, when did you place second? Sporting event, cooking competition, dance of Stedford, you name it. You know, school council captain. Were you vice captain? Who took out top place? Do let me know. The number to text 0438 922 936 or give me a call 1300 222 936. Of course, I was speaking before to runner-up on Junior MasterChef in 2010, Jack Clark, second place, not doing too bad for himself. Coming up in a few moments' time, we're talking about tracing our Irish ancestors. Have you ever come into contact with a relative that you didn't know you had later in life? I've got a great story about a woman, an author, a historian who came here, discovered she had some Tasmanian convict history, and she's written a book about it. So do stay tuned. For now, though, Madonna, Borderline. It's 23 minutes to 8. John O'Hara here with you.

0: Madonna there, Borderline. It's 19 minutes to 8 on your Thursday evening, 936 ABC Hobart and ABC Northern Tasmania. John O'Hara here with you. Now, I'm wondering, relatives that you discovered late in life, was that a good thing or a bad thing for you? Have you had one? Do let me know. Have you discovered a relative living or not? Later in life, you can text me on 0438 922 936 or give me a call on 1300 222 936. We are talking late in life family relatives next.
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5: Have you ever come across a relative that you didn't know you had? It can be a good thing or a challenging thing, depending on how you feel about your family's history, right? Well, have you ever come across a relative that you didn't know that was going to impact you and your family? I'd love to hear from you. And if you have a story you'd like to share, do get in touch with the program. My next guest discovered a long-lost relative related to Tasmania's convict history on a family trip to Tasmania many, many years ago. And the discovery had such an impact that she wrote a book about it. It's 20 years in the making. Isabel de la Rambella is the author of From Fields of Stone, and Isabel joins me in the studio now. Good evening, Isabel.
6: Good evening, John.
5: It's great to have you in the studio. This is interesting stuff. I believe the idea to write the book began on a trip to Tasmania with your mum. Can you tell me about that?
6: Well, the trip was more of an exploration for mum, a pilgrimage to go back to Scottsdale where she was born.
5: Mm-hmm.
6: We live in Melbourne, so she'd had lots of trips back, but it was the first time we'd gone together. And she wanted to show me the places and see again for herself places that she remembered. So anyway, she told me a whole lot of family stories, and at one point she told me about this Irish woman, Irish Catholic lady, she called her, and she was a troublemaker.
5: Right. And you refer to your mum as someone who has a, you know, a vast memory. So
6: absolutely.
5: So were the stories, you know, vivid and detailed?
6: Fascinating.
5: Yeah.
6: And really detailed. And for that reason, I knew that if she said she didn't know the lady's name, she didn't know the lady's name. It wasn't that she would have forgotten.
5: Mm-hmm.
6: She absolutely didn't know this woman's name.
5: Mm. But you discovered the woman's name via another relative,
6: yes,
5: of yours.
6: That's
5: Tell
6: right.
5: me about that.
6: 18 months later,
5: mm-hmm,
6: I was having a late night conversation with a cousin, and he gave me this gift of the name. And so I immediately pinged it into the Tasmanian family history database, it was called back then. And sure, there she was. She was a convict and she was from Ireland. So I could see where some of the troublemaking could have crept into the story, but I was intrigued to know more.
5: Mm. And this cousin that you speak of, was he just sitting on this information that he didn't know that you were kind of after? Had you been digging for 18 months?
6: I only just started to speak with him,
5: mm-hmm,
6: because we were both interested in family history, and mm-hmm, we both put in questions about this particular line of our family up
5: right.
6: on the internet. So we just found each other like that.
5: Oh, but so you didn't know your cousin either?
6: I didn't know him either.
5: Oh, my goodness.
6: But his mother or father was my mother's first cousin, so it wasn't as if we were vastly separated. It was just that we'd never really come in touch with one another.
5: Mm.
6: And big families, you know.
5: So, Isabel, what was the name that you punched into the computer that he gave
6: Nappy
5: you?
6: Nappy King.
5: Nappy King, which is an unusual name, right?
6: Very unusual name.
5: And tell me a little bit about Nappy King.
6: Well, she was a 26-year-old lass from a little village called Clifton on the west coast of County Galway. And she and her sister stole a sheep in 1849, which was after 4 years of famine. And she was a single mother. She had a baby with her when they caught the boat to Van Diemen's Land. And that was the start of the whole journey for her.
5: So at this point, you know her name, you know where she came from, she came here to Tasmania. Is this when you start thinking, is this when the juices start kind of bubbling and you're like, I'm going to write a book about this?
6: Well, actually, that's right. I was intrigued to know what it was like for her to have a baby in a famine,
5: mm-hmm,
6: to bring the baby with her but to be separated from the baby, when she was sent out to work. I was intrigued to know what the whole experience of the famine was like for her,
5: mm-hmm,
6: and how her life played out.
5: Mm.
6: And especially because quite early on,

0: on, I did discover that she died in lunatic in an insane asylum.
1: Mm.
0: So it was obviously there was a sad trajectory to her story. So I wanted to know what her got there.
1: You mentioned that she came to Australia with a baby.
0: Yeah.
1: Do you know the baby's name? And was that unusual for convicts to bring young
0: children?
1: Good
0: question. There were just on the ship that she came on, there were 200 women. So 10% of them brought children, 5% of them brought babies. So it wasn't a large number.
1: Mm-hmm.
0: And some women who came brought one child and left other children back in Ireland.
1: And would there have been some kind of, you know, process that existed around being allowed to bring a child and being allowed to bring a small baby?
0: Well, I suppose there must have been. There was certainly a selection process for the women themselves.
1: Mm-hmm.
0: They had to be well enough to face the voyage. And I'm certain that there would have been some kind of selection process. But in the case of one woman who did leave some of her children behind, she also left her husband behind, another family, whereas in the case of my ancestor, her sister came with her.
1: Right.
0: And they left one sister behind. So maybe they didn't have the capacity to look after the baby.
1: Yeah. And when you say her sister came, was her sister also, you know, convicted? Absolutely. And I'm saying that in inverted commas.
0: They stole the sheep together.
1: Okay. Double act.
0: Killed the sheep, actually.
1: Right. I'm speaking with Isabel Della Rambeglia on 936 ABC Hobart and ABC Northern Tasmania about her book From Fields of Stone being launched in a couple of days. I'll give you some more information about that later on in our chat, how you can get along and see the launch of this wonderful book in the south of the state. You mentioned that she came here and things didn't go so well. How long was she here in Tasmania, Isabel?
0: Well, she came when she was 26 and she died when she was 67.
1: Oh, okay.
0: And she died in the insane asylum in New Norfolk.
1: Mm-hmm.
0: So she spent all of those decades here.
1: Mm-hmm.
0: And she did form another relationship with my great-great-grandfather.
1: Okay.
0: And she had two more children
1: mm-hmm.
0: with him, and they had lots of children. So she ended up with about 22 grandchildren.
1: So there was a period of time before she went to New Norfolk and was in the asylum.
0: Absolutely.
1: There,
0: she had about two decades of healthy adult, you know, raising a family, and she even owned 10 acres of land with her husband up on the Alverston area.
1: We know now that those institutions that people were, you know, assigned to, like the ones in New Norfolk, in today's day and age, you know, things would be done that would stop people from being admitted into places like that.
0: Absolutely.
1: Was that the case for someone like Nappy King?
0: Look, that's a question that I'm often asked, but in her case, I think she certainly had hallucinations
1: mm-hmm.
0: and she had delusions. She thought she was Queen Anne's granddaughter.
1: Wow,
0: and the crown belonged to her.
1: Yeah.
0: So she certainly was delusional.
1: Yeah.
0: And in terms of the hallucinations, she was picturing haggard people walking towards her in a room, and she was lighting her clothes with matches and throwing them to try and disperse the spectres.
1: And do you know if there
0: was
1: anything
0: in her convict record, in her asylum records?
1: Sure, sure. And do you know of any reasons that might have been happening? Like, was her life particularly difficult here in Australia with her new partner?
0: Look, I think her life, not necessarily with her new partner, but her life was difficult once the famine started.
1: Mm.
0: She witnessed, even if she wasn't starved herself, she witnessed a situation where half the population of the area perished.
1: Sure.
0: So family, mothers, brothers, sisters, cousins, neighbours, so many people died.
1: A difficult time, a very difficult and
0: very traumatic.
1: Yeah, very traumatic, very emotional. How long have you been working on the book, Isabel?
0: I found out about her in 2008. I found out her name and I started to just dip into getting background information, and then around

0: about 2011, I thought there's probably a good book in this rather than the migrants that I'd been looking into. Of pretty ordinary kind of stories.
1: Yeah, this one was had a point of difference.
0: Yes, it
1: and
0: did.
1: A personal connection for you.
0: Absolutely.
1: Mm. It sits in the genre creative nonfiction, correct?
0: You're right.
1: Yeah, that's a genre that I haven't really heard much about. Is this the first work that you've written that sits firmly in that genre?
0: This is the first work I've written
1: at all.
0: Full stop.
1: That's fantastic. So tell me about the process. You know, 20 years of writing a book, it's been a long journey. I assume it's sometimes a very solitary journey.
0: Yes, solitary.
1: Yeah, ups and downs in the
0: and
1: writing
0: I'm
1: process.
0: I'm not a really solitary type person, so sometimes it's difficult. But no, I used to often go to cafes and write there because I could be surrounded by people, but still immerse myself in the book.
1: Mm. And I believe you travelled near and far to research.
0: Well,
1: to kind
0: I
1: of,
0: did. To, I came to over research. To Tassie about 8 times for my research, went to Canberra a few times. But the big trip was to Ireland, and I had 5 weeks in the village she came from, walking the streets and around the laneways and, you know, picturing everything.
1: Did you come across anyone that was connected to her in any way?
0: Actually, not directly, but I did meet a family of people. Her name was King, as I said to you before. So common, very common name in the area. But I came across some people in a cafe one day and they asked me why I was there, as everybody, you know, very friendly in Ireland. Because they see me writing my notes and, oh, what are you doing? Why are you here? So that's how the conversation started. And then I told them about Nappy. And they said, oh, we've got King relations to ancestors too. And then they asked me if she was sang or if she was musical. And I said, she was actually. She sang. She was punished for singing in the female factory. So that intrigued them very much. And I'm cursing myself that I didn't ask them why.
1: Yeah.
0: Because I'm sure there must have been musos in the family. But they did tell me. And then I also mentioned that her son busked for, was a street performer playing the concertina in Launceston at one stage before he went into the insane asylum. And they told me that one of their King relatives was very famous for performing with Eric Clapton, playing every instrument under the sun, especially the concertina.
1: I love that. Music runs in the family. That's incredible. Now, I'm flicking through this beautiful book. You've got launches happening this weekend, both at Cascades Female Factory in South Hobart and then Franklin House in Youngtown.
0: That's the following weekend.
1: That's the following weekend. So this weekend, Sunday the 21st at the Cascades Female Factory, and then next Sunday the 28th at Franklin House in Youngtown. What, of course, the book will be available. People can meet you. But
0: absolutely.
1: What else is happening? I believe music is a big part of the launch.
0: Well, music is especially a part of the Female Factory launch because, as I mentioned before, Nappy was punished for singing in the Female Factory in the solitary confinement cells, and she was given another week in solitary confinement for that sin. So my daughter is a singer and she learned Gaelic to learn a song that would have been sung in the language that Nappy could have. The song she's singing is one that Nappy would have known because it dates back that far and it was a woman's song. So she may have even sung this song herself. So Christy's going to perform that song as a way of saying we reclaim this space as a place of for women, you know, to be celebrated, not to be punished and put down.
1: Beautiful. Another personal connection to this to this kind of family story. So that's this Sunday the 21st at 2 p.m. at Cascades Female Factory in South Hobart. It's a free event.
2: details, I assume, are on the website at Cascades Female Factory. And then next weekend, again, Franklin House in Youngtown. That's the 28th of June at 2, $10 entry for that one. Details on that website. Isabel, would it be fair to say that Nappy has helped you

0: you know, you've learned so much about her, but would it be fair to say that you've also learned a little bit about yourself and your family just in getting to know her from a distance?
1: Absolutely. I think that's one of the joys of doing family history, because you find out so much. Finding out about your roots helps you to feel connected. It's a strange process.
0: Yeah.
1: And I didn't understand it until it happened to me.
0: Mm.
1: It just makes you feel that you know where you've come from.
0: Wonderful. Now, after
1: it's
0: the launches,
1: feeling.
0: Where can we get a copy of the book? Is it at local bookstores?
1: It's available at the Female Factory, the bookshop at the Female Factory. It's also available at the Hobart Bookshop, Dimmick's and Fuller's Bookshop, and Cracked and...
0: Spineless.
1: Spineless, help me out.
0: Isabel Della Rambella, I love that surname. It's been a joy talking to you. Good luck with the launches.
1: Thanks and, so much, John.
0: And thanks for joining us on Evenings.
1: Thank you.
0: 936 ABC Hobart and ABC Northern Tasmania. It's John O'Hara here with you. It is 2 minutes to 8 on your Thursday night.
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0: Coming up to the 8 p.m. ABC News at 8 p.m, after which I'm catching up with a Tasmanian flautist who has composed an entire album inspired by different Tasmanian locations, and she's premiering the album this week in the south of the state. Of course, I'm still asking you, when did you place second? When in your life have you come second? Keeping in the theme of Rick Goddard, breakfast presenter here in the south of the states, wedding to Mylinda Pertell, called The Second Act. So we're asking you this evening, when did you place second in a dance, a Stedford, maybe in a sporting event, maybe in a cooking competition? Do let me know. 0438 922 936 is the number to text, or you can give me a call on 1300 222 936. I cannot wait to hear from you. We've had some wonderful phone calls and text messages this hour. It is 8 p.m, which means ABC News time.
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0: all fronts, including Lebanon. Work on the details of implementing the US-Iran deal begins tomorrow in Switzerland, where the Iranians and the Americans will meet along with the Pakistani and Qatari mediators. This man in Beirut says the ceasefire has no chance of working if the US doesn't pressure Israel to desist and withdraw.
1: Israel is supposed to cease fire and also withdraw from the south. Now, whether Israel will commit, the United States should put pressure on it to commit, because if Israel does not withdraw, then Hezbollah will not stop.
0: The head of NATO says US plans to reduce its contribution to the alliance's rapid response force will take effect immediately. Mark Rutter says other allies are stepping up to fill the gaps left by the US move. Arriving for a meeting of NATO defense ministers in Brussels, Mr. Rutter insists it's not a sign Washington is pulling back.
2: The US has to take care of multiple theaters. They cannot spread their resources too thinly. So what the US has announced already before is that they had to lower somewhat their contribution to the NATO force model. We have to consider the fact that the US is lowering its contribution, still considerable. What you dare see is that the Europeans are now backfilling it.
0: Back home, there are calls for government grants to incentivize international touring artists to put local musicians on as support acts to help foster homegrown talent. A state parliamentary committee in New South Wales is holding an inquiry into the state of live music, with submissions from artists, politicians and industry representatives. Newcastle Festival organiser Tori Loudon says, told the hearing this morning, that a lot of touring grant money ends up going to bigger acts.
3: Everyone wants Foo Fighters to come to Newcastle, fantastic. But they don't always have local support acts. So the other thing about grants is that if we could just build into them local support acts and more priorities given to acts, national and international acts, actually support local artists, that would be great.
0: Sport now, and Portugal coach Roberto Martinez has defended his use of star striker Cristiano Ronaldo in their 1-1 draw with Democratic Republic of Congo at the FIFA World Cup. João Neves gave Portugal the lead in the 6th minute, but Yoan Wissa equalised for DR Congo at the end of the first half. The 41-year-old Ronaldo has not scored in 10 consecutive games at major tournaments, but Martinez says he kept him on the pitch because he can make things happen around him.
4: The experience of Cristiano in the box is important. The way that he attracts defenders is important. The way that we can use the space is important. And every player has a responsibility or a piece of quality on the pitch. And clearly, when you look for goals, you need to have Cristiano on the pitch.
0: In other games, Colombia beat Uzbekistan 3-1 in their match in Mexico City. Earlier, England defeated Croatia 4-2 and Ghana had a 1-0 win over Panama. And tech giant Apple plans to raise prices of its products due to the increasing cost of memory chips. Apple CEO Tim Cook has told the Wall Street Journal the price hikes are unavoidable as the situation around memory chips has become unsustainable. He didn't say when prices would rise or which products would be affected.
5: We'll see this rain band sort of clearing off the east coast early tomorrow morning. And then we'll see another cold front move across the state sort of through tomorrow afternoon and evening. So that's going to bring another burst of showers across the state. But a bit more of a traditional cold front you will see that night.
6: This is Eve.
7: Hello, it's John O'Hara here, 8:05 on your Thursday night. I'm very sorry, there seems to be a little tech issue in our system. 936 ABC Hobart and ABC Northern Tasmania. I've got a weather update for you from Ursula Connor at the Bureau of Meteorology. Let's try that again.
5: We'll see this rain band sort of clearing off the east coast early tomorrow morning. And then we'll see another cold front move across the state sort of through tomorrow afternoon and evening. So that's going to bring another burst of showers across the state, but a bit more of a traditional cold front. You will see that nice cool southwesterly change come through behind it. So we do see an end to these sort of very unseasonably warm temperatures that we've had over sort of most of this week, and we trend back to that cooler air. So a nice high pressure system moving in over the weekend. You know, we'll start to see those showers easing and potentially even a bit of sunshine about the state on the weekend, but cold starts indeed. So especially through those inland parts, by the time we get to sort of Sunday morning, we could be seeing some inland frost.
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9: With John O'Hara.
7: A very good evening to you if you've just tuned in. It's 7 minutes past eight on your Thursday night. We're having a wonderful time. Producer Zoe and I have just been commenting on how wonderful the show is this evening and what wonderful guests we've had. And there is still so much more to come. In just a few moments' time, I'm catching up with a Tasmanian flute player, flautist. Is it a flute player or is it a flautist? You tell me. I think both are okay. She has written an entire album inspired by Tasmanian environment on the Tasman Peninsula. She's debuting the album this week, tomorrow night, I believe, at the Theatre Royal in the Salon. And she's also

all about a book that they've been reading. Tonight's is really niche, and I can't wait to chat to Blair about this. Translated fiction is a genre that I have not dipped my toe in. I am a keen reader, but I've not read any translated fiction. Tonight we're going to explore an Argentinian title, and I'm keen to ask him, in the translation, do we lose any of the feel? He is part of a translated fiction book club here in Hobart, so I cannot wait to talk to him. As always, I'm asking you questions, and tonight's question is in the theme of ABC breakfast presenter in the South's wedding, Rick Goddard is getting married to his love, Mylinda Pertell. It's their second act, the second marriage. And so with that in mind, I'm asking you this evening, when did you come second? When did you place second in an event, in a competition, something at school, maybe a swimming race, a running race, a dancing comp, a bake-off? You know, you tell me. The text line is 0438 922 936. Give me a call on 1300 222 936. I was an Estedford kid back in the day, and I came second to my arch nemesis at the West Australian South Suburban Estedford in singing to Tennille Van Zyl. She always won in the open sections. I would always win the boys' sections. She would always win the girls' sections. But when they did the open sections, Tennille would win. We're great mates. And I came second to my arch nemesis at the West Australian South Suburban Estedford in singing to Tennille Van Zyl. She always won in the open sections. I would always win the boys' sections. She would always win the girls' sections. But when they did the open sections, Tennille would win. We're great mates now, but I'm still not over it. So when did you play second? 0438 922 936 is the number to text, or give me a call on 1300 222 936. It's 10 minutes past 8. Some music for you. Great songs tonight. Thank you, Wendy Saunders, in music programming. This is Heart, These Dreams. John O'Hara here with you on the evening's program. All things flutes coming up next.

That's Heart, These Dreams, 936 ABC Hobart and ABC Northern Tasmania. John O'Hara here with you on the evening's program. Just gone 14 minutes past 8 on your Thursday night. Now, if you're hearing my voice and you wish that you were hearing the football, you're listening to the wrong ABC frequency. So if you want to hear the game between Geelong and Fremantle, I believe, you need to listen on your 936 AM frequency. 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So yeah, if you want to hear the footy, 936 ABC AM frequency. Hey, my next guest is very not football, but very beautifully musical. Listen to a little bit of this. This is called Waterfall Bay.

0: An entire album of flute music inspired by all things Tasmania. There's not many things I can think of that are more beautiful than that. That's coming up in just a moment. Stay tuned.
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0: Now, did you ever or do you still play the flute? It's one of those instruments that many of us picked up at school at one point. Are you still picking it up or is your flute gathering dust somewhere in the shed? Maybe it's time to dust it off. I wonder if my next guest agrees. My next guest is historical flautist Meredith Beardmore, and her recent release, The Long Blue Horizon, was created on the Tasman Peninsula right here in Tasmania. It's inspired by the extraordinary landscape of the peninsula, and the album combines historical flutes and field recordings. In an intimate concert tomorrow night here in Hobart at the Salon at the Theatre Royal, Meredith will perform this new and original music inspired by Lutruwita, Tasmania, and she'll be joined by the incomparable Simon Martin Ellis on the Theorbo. Meredith joins me now. Good evening, Meredith.
3: Thanks for having me.
0: I just looked at you because I thought, am I going to pronounce Theorbo correctly?
3: Spot on.
0: I mean, we're here to talk about flutes, but seeing as though I questioned myself with the oboe. That's an instrument you don't hear a lot about, and some people might not even know what it is. Can you tell me what that is?
3: It's a lute, but then it's got these really super long sort of bass notes that are just beautiful.
0: Mm. So complement the flute really beautifully.
3: Yeah, they really do speak nicely together. Mm. And, you know, Simon's a local.
0: Do you know each other? Because you're not a local, right?
3: I'm not, no. But, you know, I've known of Simon for a while, and so it's just really exciting to finally be able to play together.
0: Mm. Now, I mentioned this is an album completely inspired by the terrain of Tasmania, and you are a historical flautist.

0: therapist. Mm-hmm. My first question is, where do you get an idea like this? You know, an album inspired by the Tasman Peninsula. Where did that idea spark from?
1: Well, I have to go back a little while and think about, like, just the work I've done with field recordings. Mm. So that's been a big part of my practice of sort of listening to environment, noticing little patterns that perhaps you might not hear, and then, you know, using that as a creative spark. So I came to the Tasman Peninsula because there was an artist retreat, and I had been to the peninsula before and just remembered how incredible. I just thought, what better place to create art?
0: Mm-hmm. Tell me about the artist retreat, because I feel like so many arty friends of mine, myself included, have this kind of pipe dream of, you know, if I had all the money in the world, I'd build a beautiful artist retreat somewhere on the side of a cliff and have it available for people to come and create and you know, develop work and collaborate with people. Tell me about this artist retreat. Is it that, what I've kind of conjured up in my brain?
1: I mean, yes, I think so. Mm. So the cottage is available for artists. You have to apply. Mm. So photographer Nick Green, who is local and incredible, has opened up this space for artists to, just be in this beautiful environment. And it is important because it takes you out of your normal routine.
0: Mm.
1: To sort of really, and it kind of creates a focal point, I suppose.
0: Mm.
1: So, you know, I'd been thinking about the retreat for a long time before actually being there. And so I could sort of see through some of the ideas I had before, but then all manner of things sort of like emerged in the time there as well.
0: Yeah. And is that a solo experience for you as an artist, or do you kind of go there as an artist to the retreat and you're involved with discussions and kind of collaborations with other artists?
1: I mean, I suppose this project was a bit of a solo introspective thing, but absolutely I love collaborating with other artists and bouncing ideas off, whether that's through improvisation, and exploring different sounds.
0: Mm-hmm.
1: This definitely a solo.
0: Yeah. And when you kind of, before you went to the retreat, was your idea of what you wanted to create the same as after you left the retreat? You know, was your creation informed by the time you spent there?
1: Yeah, it's interesting. Like, I think some of it came out much more stark than I thought going in. Being a, you know, solo flute, you're sort of wonder how big a texture you can make.
0: Mm.
1: Some of it did surprise me.
0: Tell me about, you know, the first time you saw and heard the flute. You know, this is what you do now. So it obviously had a really strong impact on you.
1: Yeah. I guess I first picked it up because we had a flute at home. My brother played flute. And then sort of by chance, I came across a historical flute when I was studying up in Queensland. So I am originally a Queenslander.
0: Mm-hmm.
1: We
0: won't hold that against you.
1: I know.
0: No. We all go there to get warm in the wintertime.
1: Yeah. I found this instrument at the conservatorium and was just like immediately intrigued by it.
0: Mm.
1: Like, it's difficult.
0: You mean the historical flute?
1: Yeah.
0: On that, can you, because I was unaware of what that kind of meant. Can you explain the difference between
1: absolutely.
0: A regular flute that we would play at school and the first flute that you picked up, but the historical flute is what, and what does it kind of look like and feel like?
1: It is like remarkably different.
0: Mm-hmm.
1: I think of all of the woodwinds, it's probably had like the biggest evolution.
0: Mm.
1: So think of your modern flute as, you know, metal, mostly cylindrical, all of that key work. A Baroque flute, so we're sort of thinking like 18th century. I've got one key, otherwise the rest of it's like finger holes and it's wooden and it sort of tapers down. So it's quite a different thing, different fingering, a different kind of air.
0: Wow.
1: And it's definitely not homogenous across the range. So when you first pick it up, it seems like difficult. But once you work with it, you realize it's actually really nuanced, and it has a lot of different colors that I would find difficult to find on a modern flute.
0: Mm. So coming from a modern flute, a regular flute, as we called it, was there any crossover? Because you said it's different fingering, but, you know, are you having to learn a completely different instrument? You know, like going from a piano to guitar, is they're two completely different instruments. But was there any overlap?
1: There is, definitely. Yeah. So not a completely different instrument, but in some ways that kind of makes it trickier.
0: Because it's nuanced, as you say.
1: Yeah, exactly. So, like, you know, if I didn't slow down enough when I'm picking up my baroque flute after playing, say, modern, I would try and push too much air through it and it would just start to sound a bit like just not as beautiful. Mm. So, yeah, really finding, like, narrowing in on my listening and finding that detail. It took practice.
0: Do you cross between flutes now or
1: not anymore? Once I became a real woodwind, I sort of went, nah.
0: Yeah.
1: So I really did focus on baroque music for quite a long time, and then started to sort of branch out into like folk, because a lot of, you know, the Celtic flute players that you would hear play on wooden instruments that kind of come from that development. I kind of went into that and then was like, well, why not just make up my own stuff as well? Mm. Like, it is a beautiful instrument. It could exist in other sound worlds.
0: I'm speaking with Meredith Beardmore, who's releasing her new album, The Long Blue Horizon, tomorrow night at the Salon at the Theatre Royal. 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It's 25 minutes past 8 on your Thursday. John O'Hara here with you. I mentioned that you're showcasing the album tomorrow night at the Salon. Have you ever played at the Salon? It's such a beautiful space.
1: I haven't, but I'm really excited.
0: Mm. Yeah. What can we expect?
1: So there will be... There'll be pieces from the album. Mm-hmm. So I will play Remarkable Cave and a piece based on the tessellated pavement called Loaf and Pan, which is sort of inspired by those shapes that you see in the tessellated pavement. And then I'm also then going back to like the Baroque music that kind of, started it all for me.
0: Yeah.
1: So that's when I'll be joined with Simon, and we'll play some Haute Terre and Monteclair, beautiful, nuanced music, which it's just so beautiful and intimate, so I can't wait.
0: You mentioned that you'll be playing Remarkable Cave. Mm. I have a little grab of Remarkable Cave. Here it is.

0: So beautiful, so different. Can you tell me about this remarkable cave?
1: I kind of layered up lots of different flute voices that sort of would shimmer in and out to create sort of seemingly static, but then kind of like the more you listen, they sort of shifts. In amongst the track, there's a little hollow that sort of is carved out of the bottom of that, you know, that voice that then like a little bit of a light or flute siren emerges and then sort of dissolves back into the cave.
0: How many different, because you know it's inspired by different spots along the peninsula. How many locations were used to inspire the album?
1: So I think in the end there was about three tracks that I dedicated to the tessellated pavement, just because like it's just such strong imagery. But there's the remarkable caves. I did the Cape Hoy walk while I was there, which, oh my goodness, so,
0: so
1: incredible.
0: Yeah.
1: So I've got one called Dolerite Columns. I went to the convict coal mines.
0: Yes.
1: I think that's probably most of the. And then like Descent Beach, which was where like really close to where I was staying. That's probably most of it.
0: Yeah. I've got a little bit of Convict Coal Mines, which is a really different feel. Let's have a listen to that and you can tell me about it.

0: I love that because it kind of also brings in the field recordings that you speak of. So it's a real kind of collaboration between the two, correct?
1: Absolutely. Yeah.
0: Yeah. Wow.
1: Yeah, the convict coal mines is such an interesting one. It's so beautiful. I mean, all of the peninsula is, but kind of spooky.
0: Yeah, yeah.
1: Like it really, like you kind of like can feel the history there.
0: Feel the history, feel the,
1: yeah,
0: the ghosts perhaps, yeah.
1: Yeah.
0: Do you take the flutes out with you or your flute out with you, or are you out there just field recording and then you kind of compose at home?
1: Yeah. You know? Sometimes I do, but I don't record the flute out there.
0: Mm-hmm.
1: Obviously I'm taking the field recordings while I'm there, but I mean there are, you know, practical reasons, just like wind and flute don't always mix nicely.
0: No.
1: But also I guess it's sort of part of just being present in that place,
0: mm-hmm,
1: and just listening as much as possible, and then sort of really like just absorbing it,
0: mm-hmm,
1: and then I would take it back to the cottage and yeah, really think about like how did it feel being there, and then how does that sound to me?
0: Yeah, and you just kind of improvise and it takes shape as you go.
1: Yeah, or there would be like, you know, motives or ideas that I would want to, you know, develop. With that one, it's pretty sparse, the flute. It's like, how can I have that sort of like little spooky interjection of like that little shiver up your spine?
0: Mm-hmm.
1: And so that sort of weird distorted flute kind of captures that, I think.
0: Mm-hmm. How long did it take you to kind of complete the album from start to finish?
1: It's funny because sometimes it can be like the actual creation can be quick.
0: Mm.
1: And so I did record all of that while I was like there. But then sort of like polishing it takes a long time. Mm. So the mixing, mastering. So I recorded it in 2024. And, yeah, it's out now. So, yeah, it does take a bit of time. And, yeah. I mean, of course, life gets in the way.
0: Yeah.
1: But sometimes it's also good to, like, create it, leave it, and then come back with fresh ears,
0: mm-hmm,
1: because you hear things differently.
0: So I mentioned that you're at the Salon tomorrow night, but mm-hmm, you're also playing at Winterfeast over the weekend. Tell me where you'll be and what time, and will it be a bit of a different feel?
1: It will be a little bit different. There'll be some of the Tasmanian field recordings that I've done, but also other field recordings that I've collected from all over.
0: Mm-hmm.
1: So I mentioned I'm a Queenslander, I know, but when I visit family, usually in summer, like take my recorder over, like my recording device, and like, you know, I stuck a mic down a big ant's nest and got a really cool sound. So that will be in there. I've got some bats, frogs, insects. You know,
0: I love it. Like, you know, very dark my phone.
1: Exactly. Yeah. It's a little different to the Salon, a bit more like, like cool glitchy cicadas.
0: Yeah, know, yeah, like, yeah. And is that just you on your own, or is Simon joining you?
1: No, just me. I'll have a sampler, which has my field recordings, some pedals. Like, yeah, it's just my like opportunity to be like, you know, mixing it all in like potion.
0: I love it. I love it. And you'll be at the bookend stage.
1: Yeah.
0: What time? You don't know yet.
1: I do, vaguely.
0: Okay.
1: It's six something.
0: Six-ish.
1: But
0: okay.
1: It's on Saturday and Sunday.
0: Yep.
1: On Sunday it's earlier, so yep. Probably closer to four. But, yeah, no, it'll be exciting and different.
0: Meredith, it's such a beautiful project. It's such a beautiful instrument. Thank you so much for coming in and talking about it.
1: My absolute pleasure. Thanks.
0: It's Meredith Beardmore, their historical flutist, who will be playing her show at the Salon tomorrow night at the Theatre Royal. Tickets are at the website, but also the Winterfeast, both Saturday and

Sunday around 6 o'clock, which is very dark mofo to say at the bookend stage. It's 28 minutes to nine on 936 ABC Hobart and ABC Northern Tasmania. John O'Hara here with you. Speaking of music, it's time for a song. This is Gabrielle, Dreams. I've got one of the original cast members of Hamilton after this.

0: Gabrielle, Dreams. John O'Hara here with you on the evening's program. We're all bopping along to that here. Zoe Keane, my producer, and I are bopping along to Gabrielle, Dreams. What about you? Are you bopping along? Do let me know. 0438 922 936. That's the number to text. You can call me on 1300 222 936. It's 24 minutes to 9. 936 ABC Hobart and ABC Northern Tasmania. Now, earlier on in the evening, we gave away tickets to the wedding of ABC Hobart's Rick Goddard to Mylinda Purtell at the Beaker Street Festival. It's their second wedding. So to celebrate the fact, the prize went to whoever could call up and tell us the best story about placing or coming second in a competition. The winner was Amanda in Margate, but the competition was all about celebrating the runner-up, and it was a tough one tonight. We had so many calls and texts. And the kind of the second prize, if you like, went to Mary in Lenna Valley, who we just loved, who had this beautiful story of coming in second when she was in high school.
1: When I was in high school, and we had an election for class

0: captain. I don't remember what year it was. And I, because I was such a perfect girl, I thought the honourable thing to do was to vote for the other person. But she had no scruples and she voted for herself.
1: Oh, Mary.
0: I was terrible. I was distraught. I couldn't believe someone would do that.
1: Oh, my goodness. Did you ever talk about it?
0: No. I just accepted defeat and slinked away.
1: Whatever. And was there, because at my school, Mary, in Lenna Valley, there was, you know, school captain and then there was, I think, vice captain. Were you vice captain? Yes. Did you get to be a part of the team?
0: This was only class captain, so it wasn't that prestigious anyway. But mm-hmm. I just thought, you know, someone's not very honourable. But we would have had to have had another election, because if she'd voted for me, we would have tied. So then we would have had to do it all again.
1: Mary in Lenna Valley there. What a good woman coming in second, because she did the honourable thing and she didn't vote for herself in the school captaincy elections. But the person who won absolutely voted for themselves and they won. What about you? When did you place second? Tell me about it. Singing competition, sporting event, cooking bake-off, you name it. School captaincy elections. 0438 922 936. That's the number to text. You can give me a call on 1300 222 936. I'm here till 10 o'clock. I'd love you to tell me a story and give me a call, but I love your texts too. There's been so many tonight. Georgie says at the Riverside Primary Reading Olympics in 1996, she got the silver medal. Georgie, did you get an actual silver medal? That's what I want to know. Deb says, a talent quest when I was 12. I was beaten by a 7-year-old tap dancing duet. Well, that doesn't seem fair, does it, Deb? There was two of them and one of you. And then Andrew says, let me just scroll down. Andrew says, someone get Shannon Knoll on the phone, of course. Shannon Knoll came second to, I think, Guy Sebastian in the original season of Australian Idol. Yes, I'm getting the thumbs up. Well, Shannon Knoll and Guy Sebastian went along and did great things, both of them, didn't they? Knollsy, he's so Aussie. When did you play second? 0438 922 936. That's the number to text or give me a call on 1300 222 936. When did you come second? And was it better than coming first? And not as bad as coming third? Do let me know.
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1: It's 20 to 9 on your Thursday night. I'm in for Helen Shield. Now, if you're hearing my voice and you wish you were hearing the footy, don't forget, if you want to hear the footy, you've got to go to 936 on the AM frequency, all other platforms, the app, the internet and the telly will have me. Now, one of the massive names at this year's Dark Mofo is David Diggs. He was an original Broadway cast member of the musical Hamilton. Now that, of course, was not a little grab from Hamilton, but it was a little grab from David Diggs' rapper's hip-hop group called Clipping. Now, he had been keen to be a part of Dark Mofo for more than a decade, and after the festival originally reached out to one of the members for a different project in 2013, and they weren't able to attend as Clipping, they've been working on a way to make it here ever since. Well, ABC reporter and friend of the show, Selena Bryan, had the chance to catch up with David Diggs about his time here in Tassie with Clipping.
5: We literally just walked in the building. This is, but it's great. Hobart's already awesome. We went to Mona, just got back 20 minutes ago. That's a beautiful place. Yeah, everything's gorgeous so far.
6: Yeah, and this is your first Australian tour, is it? How has it been?
5: It's been really wonderful. It's taken us way too long to get here. I've been telling folks on stage every night that our label came up to us one day and was like, we don't know why, but you're getting like real radio.

0: play in Australia. This is in like 2013, our first album we had put out. So Triple J was playing us before American radio station. No, still no American radio stations play us. So we've been trying to get out here for 13 years at this point, and it's been hard to do. So this has been great. It's actually been a really great tour.
1: And was Dark Mofo kind of the anchor for the tour that attracted you at this particular time? What attracted you to be part of Dark Mofo?
0: We've always been really interested in it. They actually, so Jonathan, one of my bandmates, his last project was called Captain Ahab, and they had invited him a long time ago, and he actually wrote them back being like, "I don't do that project anymore, but I have this new project, Clipping." And sent them all our stuff, and they were like, "This is great, but we already have a rapper this year." That was 2013. We were just looking at those emails, actually. And so we've been sort of trying to figure out how to get to this festival ever since then. It's always seemed like a great one.
1: And how have you found like the reception from Australian audiences? Does it differ at all from the US?
0: It's different. Well, everywhere is different, but it's been really warm here, and there has been a sense of, it does feel like there are a lot of people in the audience who have been wanting to see us for a long time and sort of just it never thought it would happen, because we've just never been here. And so, when you go to places where you play over and over again, there's that kind of like familiar exchange with the audience. This was not that, but it has been, all of the shows have been really exciting. The energy's been really up.
1: You work on so many different types of projects, and Clipping has been, as you say, going for quite a while now. What kind of keeps you all invested in Clipping as something that you keep going with?
0: It's the there's nothing else that's like it. None of the other things I do are even similar to this at all. I mean, the biggest part is that these are two of my best friends, and we've been making music together. We've been making music separately and around each other since we were children, and then we've been doing this project for going on 15 years now. So, yeah, when you have something that you get to do with two of your best friends, like, why would you not do that? And then people keep sort of giving us just enough reason to continue doing it. It makes just enough money that it like doesn't, every time we put something out, it's a little bit more popular, just enough to be like, well, we should probably, we don't have to stop. At least it's not costing us as much anymore. Yeah, and also just the way that we work is so singular compared to any of the other types of art I make. This is, there are very few things I find that I get to do where I really only have to do my thing. Like, I really get to be a rapper in this project and have input on all the rest of it, but I'm so confident in the skill set of my bandmates that I don't have to, there's no ceiling on the ideas. We just get to throw ideas in the pot, and like, we will figure out how to execute them. That's pretty rare, actually, as an artist, to have that kind of, because the level of technical expertise on everybody's part is so high, like the ceiling for experimentation and for dreaming is actually really, really high. It's a lot of hard work, but we're very confident in our ability to make the thing that we know how to make, so that's cool.
1: Can you talk me through that approach, like the experimental side of it, and particularly in terms of instruments and going beyond musical, traditional musical instruments to make the sounds that you do?
0: Well, William and Jonathan, Jonathan works in as a film composer, is his other job, William, they both come out of the sort of experimental and noise scene. William's been a noise artist for a long time, and all of us grew up together, so just kind of fascinated with the physical properties of things that make noise, right? And how do you what is an interesting recording, and what is an interesting quality of sound? And so that kind of thought plays into the music making a lot. Like I said, there's a side of it that is very conceptual. There's a, we want to make this album that is about an escaped slave on a spaceship. Super conceptual. Okay, what does the spaceship sound like? Okay, well, creaks and drones and things that sound like the inside of a spaceship. Great. And now it becomes very technical. How do we recreate that? What kind of a space do we need to record these sounds in order to capture that thing? What are the things we have around the house that can make those kinds of noises? What does an oven door sound like if you mic it from here or from here or from here?

0: you know, so those, that's always it. It's always this combination of concept and then the figuring out how to accomplish it technically.
1: And what are the stories that you're wanting to tell through clipping?
0: Oh, I don't know that there's any specific stories in particular. We tend to lean into genres of fiction or film or whatever that we are into and use those as springboards to just kind of talk about the present, really, but whatever present we happen to be recording in at the time. But yeah, it's usually, you know, we have these two horror records that are, each song is sort of a different kind of like short horror story. We all grew up loving horror films and horror literature, but the impetus for that came from a song that we recorded for another project that just didn't fit on the project. It was really scary, and we were like, oh, we should do a whole album of songs that are like this, and that's how that happened.
1: Yeah, great. In terms of, like, you know, the current political climate, how important do you find music as a way to communicate with people?
0: I mean, it's super important. The to me, the most valuable part is that it creates community. If you like the same song as somebody, you have something to talk about, and you have something, it puts you in space together too when you get to go to live performances, and that is, I think, kind of the most special part. The music itself speaking to a kind of political climate or whatever is fine if that's what does the trick. It's a little bit irrelevant. I think, like, whatever brings the people together is the more important thing, and we are always going to assign our politics to whatever it is we're listening to.
1: Right? And music is still, like, having that power in the community and society as things change.
0: Oh, yeah. I think probably more so now than ever. I mean, you see these, and we've sort of, our band has existed in the growth of this, you know, the a lot of the early adopters for clipping were like on 4chan and these sort of internet groups that were kind of like hidden away and difficult to get to. I was already too old to know how to find 4chan when these kids were finding us, right? I literally like would go to the sites and couldn't read it. I was like, this looks like nonsense to me. I'm glad these kids like our songs. And that, those kinds of communities that we've watched sort of pop up around us have been really great and really cool. And a lot of people have, you know, found each other from across the world and like met up at central places to come see clipping shows or whatever. But yeah, it just has created some communities for that people can feel safe in and feel excited in and use it as a way to, you know, empower themselves and embolden themselves for whatever personal and political and battles have to happen.
1: Do you find that your time with Hamilton connects people or draws people into clipping as well, or is that a bit of a pathway? Or
0: it definitely was the year. So we went on tour like right after I left the show. And all of a sudden, there were all these new kids at the show, you know. And I was, at first, I was like, oh, yeah, I don't know, right? Like, this, like, you're not real clipping fans, you know. I tell this story a lot. I had this one experience, and we were on tour opening for the Flaming Lips, and we were not, they were playing the House of Blues in Orlando, and I was on Disney property, and Disney was like, clipping can't play. They wouldn't let us play there, despite the fact that all three of us worked for Disney at that point. But, so we had to book another show. And we find some concert venue for that night, and we played with our awesome friends, They Hate Change, and it would be a great, like, club show. As had started to happen at that time, like, you know, we're hanging out afterwards, and people want to come and get merch signed or whatever, and I see this girl, she must be 13 or something, she's walking up with the huge, like, Hamilton tome, and I was like, all right, you know, here we go. But it was fine, she was very sweet. And I signed the book, and she walks away, and her dad steps up. And he goes, hey, I just have to say thank you. We actually drove here. It was like, you know, whatever, a 6-7 hour drive from wherever we were. We had to see you. my daughter is 13 and she's an alien to me, and this band is the only thing we agree on. It's like, I've been a fan of this band since you guys first came out, and she just discovered you through this Hamilton stuff, and we both love this band so much, and just thank you so much for providing a thing that I can actually talk to my alien-ass teenage daughter about. And from that moment on, I began to really love the connection. I understood it differently. I was like, oh, this is actually something I really appreciate. And what does it matter how you get to this? Like, I'm sure there are plenty of people who found us through my involvement in Hamilton who hate this music, right? But if you're here at the show and you found it and you love it, you're the same kind of weirdo as everybody else that's here is. And like, you definitely belong here, you know? So yeah, I think about that story a lot.
1: Yeah, I mean, I was wondering that in terms of whether Hamilton helped get people who hadn't had exposure to rap or hadn't been into it before, had some exposure to it through Hamilton and came to it through that way, and then actually found that they were into it.
0: Probably. I mean, that show, the Venn diagram of that show is just that, like, it's the inside of Lynn's brain, right? And so, like, if you're a history nerd or a hip-hop nerd or a musical theater nerd, like, that was your point of entry to that. And you didn't have to be into all three, but it would, like, it could open all these same doors that were inside of his head too.
2: 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It's 6 minutes to nine on your Thursday, coming up to the ABC News at 9 o'clock, after which it's Reading Corner time. Tonight we're speaking about translated fiction. Do you take part? An Argentinian title to explore. To take you up to the news, though, some music. This is Maria McKee. Show Me Heaven. I love this song. What a banger. John O'Hara here with you. It's 5 minutes to nine.

0: That's a bit lovely for your Thursday night. Maria McKee, Show Me Heaven, 2 minutes to nine. John O'Hara here with you, 936 ABC Hobart and ABC Northern Tasmania.
1: A tray of cocktails floated at us through the twilight. 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
0: Coming up to the ABC News at 9 p.m, after which we're heading into the Reading Corner, our regular segment. Tonight with Blair Gilbert, we're discussing translated fiction. I'm keen to know, are you into translated fiction? A niche genre, I know. Tonight, an Argentinian title to explore and break down. What are your thoughts on translated fiction? And do you have any recommendations? 0438 922 936 is the text line, or give me a call, 1300 222 936. Cannot wait to hear your thoughts, your recommendations. And then, you know, a little later on in the program, because it's getting late, we're going to talk about bird masturbation. Yes, you did hear me right. After the ABC 9 o'clock news, though, we're heading into the Reading Corner. It is 9 p.m, which means it's time for a news update.
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0: ABC News. Good evening. I'm Noni Edwards. A former Treasury official says she's in support of the federal government's major backdown from some tax changes in the budget. The government will now ensure more businesses get capital gains tax concessions while startups will get special carve-outs. The Australian Chamber of Commerce and Industry has welcomed the move but criticised overall changes to CGT, saying it will decrease investment and stifle innovation. Melbourne University's Miranda Stewart doesn't believe the changes will have a negative effect.
1: For most investors, there may be a bit of change from the previous CGT discount, but not much. But where there has been a larger gain, assets held over time, it's appropriate that more tax be collected. So it sort of rebalances a bit more tax on those investors compared to people earning labour income, for example.
0: The Federal Multicultural Affairs Minister is optimistic Pauline Hanson's anti-immigration sentiment won't prevail in Australia. At the National Press Club yesterday, the One Nation leader laid out her vision to end multiculturalism, which she blamed for housing pressures and other issues. Anne Ali says anti-immigration policies have come and gone over time in Australia.
2: There have been a number of challenges in the history of this nation that really challenge this harmony that we have, this respect that we have for all people, regardless of where they come from. By and large, every single time, Australia has overcome.
0: Leaders from both sides of South Australian politics have spoken after they supported a bill to restrict access to late-term abortion in SA that was overwhelmingly voted down. Rachel Merritt reports.
3: Premier Peter Malinauskas and opposition leader Ashton Hearn both voted in favour of the bill, which was defeated 36 votes to 9 in a late-night Parliament sitting on Wednesday. Mr Malinauskas says the debate was civil and respectful.
4: In South Australia, there are restrictions on late-term abortions, and the bill yesterday adjusted what those restrictions were in a way that I thought were credible.
3: Ms Hearn says the bill would have added extra guidelines to the current laws.
5: I support access to abortions. I also support the fact that there does need to be some frameworks and some guidelines.
3: The matter was a conscience vote for Labor and Liberal MPs.
0: Ukrainian drones have set fire to an oil refinery in Moscow for the second time this week, while Russia has fired ballistic missiles into Kyiv. John O'Wakely has more.
6: What do we have now? We actually have had the Americans, through intermediaries, speaking as equals, effectively, to the regime in Tehran. We have a return to the status quo of the 27th of February, in other words, the day before the bombing started, which is that there are going to be nuclear negotiations on Iran's nuclear program, and the Strait of Hormuz is open. So it's hard to portray the reopening of the Strait of Hormuz as a great advance because it was open until the bombing started.
0: That was a report by the BBC's Jeremy Bowen. He was explaining that the US will restart military action and reimpose a blockade if Iran does not fulfil its commitments under a ceasefire agreement that was reached that will see another 60 days of negotiations. Returning now to John O'Wakely's report on Ukrainian drones and Russia firing ballistic missiles into Kyiv.
7: Russia says it downed over 550 drones across many of its regions last night, but still many managed to get through. Videos have shown flames and plumes of smoke over Moscow's oil refinery that the city's mayor says was struck by Ukraine. Separately, in the southern region of Rostov, Russian authorities say a drone attack has killed at least one person and injured another two. Meanwhile, in Ukraine, officials say Kyiv has come under a second air attack this week as Russia launched ballistic missiles at the capital. And in the Ukrainian northeastern city of Sumy, authorities say at least one person has been killed in a drone attack.
0: Authorities in the UK say an ancient oak tree linked to the legend of Robin Hood in Sherwood Forest has died. The Royal Society for the Protection of Birds says the 1,200-year-old major oak did not sprout leaves this spring. The tree is said to have sheltered Robin Hood, the legendary 13th-century bandit who allegedly stole from the rich and gave to the poor. To sport now, and Perth Wildcats captain Jesse Wagstaff's been selected in the Australian 3-on-3 basketball team for the Commonwealth Games, which begin in Glasgow next month. The 40-year-old, a six-time NBL champion, will line up alongside Sam McDaniel, Hawke, Jono Antonio and Jared Bairstow. The men's team won silver at the Birmingham Commonwealth Games in 2022, losing to England in the gold medal match, and will be coached by Adam Ford of the Cairns Taipans. ABC News.
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11: Well, a very good evening to you. It's 9:05 on your Thursday night. If you're looking for the footy, you're listening in the wrong spot. The footy, Geelong versus Frio on the 936 AM frequency. Elsewhere on the app, online and on Channel 25, you'll be hearing Evenings with me. And thank you so much for joining me if you've chosen to, or if you've stumbled across me by accident. We're having a wonderful evening here on the evening's program. I'm keen to know, are you out and about tonight at Dark Mofo? If you're in the south of the state, maybe you've got me in your ears, in your earpods or your earphones. What are you seeing? Where are you? Get in touch, 0438 922 936. Give me a call. That would be even better. Tell me about what you are experiencing out on the streets. 1300 222 936. Of course, in Dark Mofo in the south of the state, but anywhere in this wonderful state, I would love to hear from you. And with that in mind, I've been asking you this evening, when did you place second? Not first, not third, but second. Of course, Rick Goddard's second act wedding to Mylinda Purtell. It's their second marriages. It's their second act. So with the theme of seconds in mind, we're asking you tonight, when did you come second? In a sporting event, in a bake-off, at the school council elections, at a dance at Stedford? I'd love to hear from you. 1300 222 936. That's the number to call. Amanda in Margate won the tickets to Rick's wedding earlier in the program. But that doesn't mean you can't ring me and tell me about your second prize. Did you get a prize? A ribbon, a medal, a rolling pin, as Amanda's mum did in Margate at the Tunnock bake-off. Or give me a text, 0438 922 936. I love it when you get in touch with the program. I'm here till 10 p.m. Coming up in just a moment, our Reading Corner regular segment. Blair Gilbert is our Reading Corner bookworm today. They're going to discuss a translated fiction title. It's quite a niche area to talk about, I know. But a lot of people read translated fiction. I know this to be true. Are you reading a translated fiction novel? Have you? Do you have one you'd like to recommend? Please get in touch with me and Blair. I'll be here after 9:10, let's say. Tonight we're discussing an Argentinian title. And then later on in the program, because it is after 9, young ears are hopefully in bed, we're going to talk about the science behind bird masturbation. It's a very normal thing that takes place in the species and the world of birds. Maybe you might learn something about your bird. What's your bird's name? Let me know, 0438 922 936. Or give me a call, 1300 222 936, to kick into our

0: Oh, Southern Suns, Hold Me In Your Arms. One of my favourite Australian rock songs. It's not really a rock song, but Southern Suns were a rock band. Jack Jones headlining that. Beautiful. You're listening to 936 ABC Hobart and ABC Northern Tasmania. It's 12 minutes past nine on your Thursday. Now, I love winter for many reasons. What about you? Are you a winter person? I feel like you have to be if you live here in Tassie. There's something extra special about curling up on a freezing cold afternoon or evening and getting stuck into a good book. Do you agree, or is that just me? We are heading into the reading corner in just a moment.
1: A tray of cocktails floated at us through the twilight. Who was this Gatsby fella?
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5: With John O'Hara.
0: What are you reading at the moment? Maybe you're reading right now with the radio on in the background. Do tell me. I have about three.

0: 3 books on the go at the moment. I won't tell you about all 3 of them because it's time to enter the reading corner as we do on a Thursday. You know the drill. We catch up with a fabulous and keen Tasmanian reader to discuss a book that they've read or reading. Do they recommend it? Well, usually we hope so because they're here to talk about it. Blair Gilbert is from Found in Translation Book Club in Hobart and joins me on evenings for tonight's Reading Corner, speaking about the translated fiction title, The Dangers of Smoking in Bed by Argentinian writer Mariana Enriquez. Good evening, Blair.
1: Thanks for having me. Hi.
0: Of course. Now, did I pronounce Enriquez correctly?
1: I think you need to roll that.
0: Enriquez. A little bit more.
1: Oh, yeah, there you go. You got it.
0: Tell me about Found in Translation Book Club. That's again, a niche area to read, but then a very niche book club.
1: Yeah.
0: I guess you know what you're getting, though, right?
1: Well, exactly. It's right there on the tin, so that's always nice. We used to be Tasogare Book Club up until a couple of months ago, and we just focused a lot on Japanese healing literature, which was nice. And I still love Japanese healing literature. It's one of my favorites.
0: What's Japanese healing literature?
1: It's all the cozy kind of ones that you see around like that before the coffee gets cold and everything. So I was on last time actually talking to Lucy, cutting about it. But yeah, it's those cozy titles that you see a lot at a lot of the bookshops around. But they are really nice, and I do really like the genre, but we just kind of wanted to branch out and diversify. You know, you can't eat the same meal every day kind of thing. Mm-hmm. So we thought we'll try other genres and other types of other languages and other areas, and that way everyone can have a go. We've got a pretty diverse member base, so it'd be nice for some of them to, you know, get to talk about it. We've got one member who speaks Chinese and also Taiwanese and has a Taiwanese background, grew up here, so she's going to talk to us a little bit about a Taiwanese book in the next couple of months. So yeah.
0: Mm-hmm. Mm. Are you the only translated fiction or translated book club, I guess it doesn't need to be fiction, operating here in Tassie that you know of?
1: Apparently there's one specifically Japanese translated literature book club somewhere, but yeah, I don't know. I haven't looked at their book list. Maybe we should collab sometime.
0: Yeah, who doesn't love a collab? So, how many members in your book club, Found in Translation?
1: Well, at the moment, according to Insta, we've got about 50. Mm-hmm. Which is not too bad.
0: 50? Like,
1: yeah.
0: That's incredible.
1: That's pretty good. I just got a message the other day that there's a sleeper agent member who's over on Bruni and is just like, I'm following along. I haven't been to any of the meetups, but yeah, so that's pretty cool.
0: So you meet up physically, but you can also kind of remotely be a part of the book club.
1: That's it. So we've got like a book club, like one of the apps called Fable. Mm-hmm. So it's kind of like Goodreads, but not Amazon. So you can go on there and you can sort of pin the book that you're reading, and then it breaks down each chapter as a discussion board, and then you can go in, you don't get spoilers and things. So amazing. Got a few people joining that way too.
0: I love that. Mm. So how long has, I know you mentioned that Found in Translation is a new name for the book club, but how long has this book club been in operation for?
1: About a year now.
0: Yeah. So not is it long. Your book club?
1: I started it. Yeah. And then I just started it with my friend Sophia, and it was just us just having a kiki, and that was kind of nice. But now it's, got a couple of people in there now, so that's pretty cool.
0: How often do you kind of cycle through a new book?
1: Once a month.
0: Yeah.
1: We feel like that's pretty achievable. Mm-hmm. Last month we had a 500-page book that was very dense and had a lot of translation notes. It was a great book, but it was maybe just we bit off a bit more than we could chew with that one.
0: When you say this is all very new to me, and so I'm learning as we go, as I'm sure many listeners are too. When you say translation notes, is that a separate kind of text that accompanies the actual story?
1: So not most of them try to sort of translate it so that you don't even notice that it's translated. Mm-hmm. But sometimes when there's something that's really culturally specific, the book last month was an Iranian book called The Galkaran Tree in the Middle of Our Kitchen. Mm-hmm. And so there were just a lot of things in there that probably were a bit too tricky to translate without putting a little asterisk. And then you go down to the bottom of the page and it explains what that is so that you get a bit more information on it. So most of the books that we read, we try to avoid those ones, but that one just looked really interesting, so we read it anyway. But yeah.
0: Are you exclusively Blair the person? Like, are you, do you

0: you exclusively read translated fiction?
1: No. I'll only read it if it's translated. No. Yeah. We try to, I try to read lots of different ones. Like, mm-hmm. I just finished A.G. Slater book.
0: Yes.
1: So, like, that kind of dark fantasy kind
0: is
1: of book.
0: Is that the new sourdough? Is that Slatter? No.
1: Yeah.
0: Yes.
1: Sourdough
0: Compendium.
1: Yeah. That's next on my personal list, not the book club list, but that's next on my personal list. But I read Forest Darkly, and that one was really cool.
0: Mm-hmm.
1: She followed me back on Instagram. So if you're listening, AG, thank you.
0: Just going back to the idea of translation notes accompanying some books that, you know, as you mentioned, it's culturally specific, so then so there might need to be a little asterisk with an explainer. That was one of my major questions, and when we were kind of throwing this around the office this afternoon as we were preparing to talk to you, is when you do read a translated title, is there a danger that you lose the kind of nuance of the original tongue that the novel's been written in?
1: I think there's always that risk, I guess, or that, but I think that's kind of the art of translation, though, right? Is creating something that is not necessarily trying to go word for word, but trying to get the image that was in the writer's head and then give you a similar picture.
0: Sure.
1: So it's almost like a paint and sip.
0: Yeah.
1: So everyone's just trying to give you the closest replica that they can to the original one. So,
0: and I guess then, you know, you've kind of got me thinking, and I'm rogue off my notes here, but I guess then that therein lies the skill set of a good and sought after translator, because if they can kind of get in the head of the original language and story, and then still translate it with all of that nuance and feeling, that's what makes them amazing, correct?
1: Yeah, definitely. Yeah.
0: And so then does an author, or maybe you don't know the answer to this, but then does an author have a say around who perhaps translates their books?
1: Usually, yeah. Mm. They have kind of meetings with their publisher and then with the overseas publishers, and then they kind of vet the translator that they think has the best intention and they think will be able to take care of their story the best.
0: Mm-hmm.
1: So some people, if they're particularly multilingual, some writers can get a sense of, yeah, I think this translator is doing the right thing. But I'm not actually, I've been on the translator side of that, but I haven't been on the author side of that to see what that's like. So yeah, I wonder what's involved in the decision-making process there.
0: Yeah. Yeah. Because it's so important, right? You know, it's someone's artistic work and creation. They want it to be coloured and told the way that it sounds to them in their head. Yeah. Is it a big genre here in Australia, translated fiction? It feels to me like it's growing.
1: It definitely is. And I think that people are probably more aware of it now, because I remember, like, about 20 years ago when I was first studying translation, it was like you would pick up a book and you wouldn't even know that it's translated. You would just assume everything was written in English. And I remember reading a Chilean book by Isabel Allende, and I had no idea that she had written it in Spanish originally until you look in the copyright page and then it says translated from Spanish into English by whoever. But I think now, because more people are maybe more willing to read something that's translated, they're actually putting it, you know, like on the front of the book, like this one, or they're putting it right on the first page when you open the book, kind of thing. So I think maybe because people are a little bit more interested in reading something that is specifically translated, because it's not just people guessing what a culture is like or trying to assume what people in that culture would think like, it's actually almost a selling point for some people, where they're like, I would like to actually hear from a person from that culture. So I think that's maybe one of the reasons that if it's not more popular, it's definitely being broadcast a lot more.
0: Yeah. I mean, I guess in some ways it's like foreign films that, you know, we all go and watch English speaking films, and then some of us go and watch foreign films with subtitles, and you still get the, you still get the sound of a language. And

0: but you know, a translation underneath it.
1: Definitely.
0: Yeah. And it, and I love that because you can, you still experience the film. It was the way that it was, you know, intended to be told.
1: Exactly.
0: I was, oh yes.
1: I was going to say, are you a subtitles or a dubbed person?
0: I like to read them.
1: Sure.
0: Yeah, I like to read them.
1: Me too.
0: Yeah. I feel like, yeah, it feels almost more respectful in a way. No, no shade to anyone that, that likes it to dubbed, but I prefer to read it. Yeah.
1: Yeah.
0: Yeah. I'm speaking with Blair Gilbert from Found in Translation Book Club here in Hobart. You're listening to 936 ABC Hobart and ABC Northern Tasmania. It's 25 past nine on your Thursday. John O'Hara here with you. Let's get to talking about this book, The Dangers of Smoking in Bed, by Mariana Enriquez.
1: Lovely.
0: Thank you. What language has this been translated from?
1: So it was written in Spanish originally. Mm-hmm. So Mariana is actually from Argentina, but just by a wild coincidence that I didn't know until after I'd already chosen the book, she actually lives in Launceston now.
0: I also, this blew my mind this afternoon.
1: I know.
0: When my producer said, oh, and she also lives here in Tasmania. I'm and like,
1: she's,
0: what?
1: She's here for Dark Mofo tomorrow doing a talk as well at the State Archives.
0: Wow. So, are you going?
1: I wanted to, but I've got a family thing, so, which is also really important and nice, but if anyone else can go and tell me what it was like, that'd be great.
0: But next time you're in. If anyone goes, Blair will be here at some point in the future in the next few weeks. let them know. And so what's the book about? Tell me about the book and some of the characters.
1: So it's a pretty short book. It's about 180 something pages, and there are multiple chapters, and every chapter is kind of its own self-contained short story. And I think someone sold it to me as a horror, and it's definitely spooky, but I think it's probably a bit more macabre than horror. Like, some of them are probably a bit more horror. But yeah, it's just quite kind of macabre and dark. It's this collection of kind of urban legends and eerie supernatural things that happen. And so it's just, I love the way that Mariana writes, because you just kind of drop in and you're just in it, and then it just doesn't even necessarily really have a air quotes end, and then you just sort of fade to the next one kind of thing. And it's just, it's amazing how she writes. I loved it so much.
0: So you say that it's a book of short stories that exist independently of each other, but do they, is there an overarching kind of connection between them at all?
1: I think,
0: like, is it a book of short stories?
1: It is a book of short stories, and I think one of the really interesting things that I really liked about it is that everything is very specifically Argentinian or Latin American. So, like, when I think of horror, I think of, like, slasher films or demons and ghosts and all of that kind of thing. But this one's kind of different. It's almost like a lot of the things are to do, it's almost like a commentary on what was happening at the time or kind of recent history as well. So there's like one chapter toward the end, just trying to find it, Kids Who Come Back.
0: Mm-hmm.
1: And it's just a bunch of unrelated kids in Argentina who, just about every horrible thing you could imagine happening to a child happened to all of them, and they disappeared, and then they all just randomly come back. But one kid disappeared and then 4 years later shows up, but disappeared with a broken leg, shows up again with a broken leg. So it's almost as if no time has passed.
0: Mm.
1: And when I was reading it, I was just sitting there going, like, who are these kids and why are they back? And what is she trying to say? And then when I went and researched it, it was really heavily based on this kind of military situation that happened in the 70s and 80s, where there were these, and again, air quotes, forced disappearances. So about 8,900 people just were forced, disappeared by the government at the time.
0: Mm-hmm.
1: They don't use the word kidnapped. It's always, they say, like, they were disappeared.
0: Sure.
1: Like as a passive transitive verb.
0: Yeah.
1: Which again sounds really interesting. So it's, I find that, and so it's, I find that really interesting, that it's so uniquely Argentinian. Like, it's not, and the commentary that they're making, the things that they're

0: that she's presenting as these really scary things, I think you get to learn a lot about the culture and the history through those things. Because if you look at scary movies and books from like the 80s and 90s here, it's all like sexual revolution, and the kids who sneak off into the bushes to make out are the ones who get killed by the serial killer first. Mm-hmm. And in this one, it's sort of like making a commentary about kids who disappear and the military taking over. And there's like these Afro-Brazilian spirits that show up in there as well, and pagan saints and all of this kind of thing. And it's just so interesting. I learned so much. I feel like I learned so much about Argentina and Argentinian culture and like what people would find scary.
1: Is this the first Argentinian title or one of the first Argentinian titles that you've read?
0: Definitely, yeah. Yeah.
1: Like, so you kind of had nothing to compare it to in terms of where it came from.
0: Yeah. So
1: an easy read?
0: I found it easy to read, but there are, I would just say, like when we posted it with the book club, we were like, just check trigger warnings, everybody, because just about every horrible thing you can imagine happening happens at some stage, not in graphic detail, but
1: important.
0: It is important to know just in case.
1: That's one of my questions is, were you challenged by it in any way? You weren't specifically, but other people might be.
0: There's a lot of things in there about suggestions of things that have of violence towards children, which some people might find pretty confronting, I guess. And some of it is, there's allusion to grotesqueness in it and some of the bits, and some of it is just straight up kind of, one story in particular is just straight up body horror. But that I think in and of itself makes it so interesting, because you just, again, you're dropped in, you have no idea what you're kind of getting your bearings in this eerie, mysterious, horrifying place, and then it's just whoop, and then you're into the next one sort of thing. So
1: were you surprised by that, you know, because you kind of say you learned a lot about Argentina and it felt Argentinian in its flavor. Did that surprise you at the end? Kind of, did you go in thinking this is what this is going to be like because it's Argentinian? You know, was there any surprises?
0: Yeah, I guess I was. I've got quite a few Argentinian friends, and I worked as like an English second language teacher for a while. So some of my colleagues and some of my students were from Argentina. So like, I'd heard little bits and pieces about the history, but then seeing how much it's obviously still very much at the forefront of people's psyche. Like, there's a whole chapter in here about them playing with a Ouija board. And rather than it being some demon, the scariest thing is one of the people who were disappeared, air quotes, by the government, they're the ones talking to them, and that's the scariest thing about it. So it's just kind of like, wow, that was quite surprising that it's still so much at the forefront of what scares people. That was pretty cool to learn.
1: What would you compare it to? If people are listening and they're thinking, oh, I think this is something I'd like to read, is there something similar that you could say it's a bit like this?
0: The only thing that I can think of that it reminded me of was another translated book called Midnight Timetable by Bora Chung, which is a South Korean book. And it's not in, again, it's spooky and weird and disjointed and very dreamlike, but the dropping in and dropping out and then just feeling like someone's ushering you through this creepy dark hallway and just opening a door and being like, next one, and just shoving you in there.
1: That's, with no context. Kind of context. and I love that too. They're not kind of justifying themselves because they don't need to.
0: Yeah. Yeah. So that same kind of vibe is what I got. The Midnight Timetable, I guess, had a bit more of a cohesive, there's like two people talking and then they jump in and out of these different stories. So there is very much the feeling of being guided. Mm-hmm. This one is just a mysterious hand just shoving you through the door and you have no idea what you're going to get. So
1: talk to me a little bit more about Mariana, who lives here in Launceston, as you said, in Tasmania.

0: What, do you know what brought her here, and is she still writing?
1: I would love to know what brought her here.
0: Yeah.
1: I think she still is writing. But yeah, we're just ships in the passing in the night. Mm. I tried to go to her at the Writer and Books Festival that was on recently?
0: Oh, here at the Theatre Royal, Island Writers Festival.
1: I had a ticket to go see her then, and then I got bronchitis and couldn't see her, and then I was going to go this time and was like, there's another thing. So, Mariana, if you're listening, one day I would love to hear you talk. But, I would love to know what brought her to Launceston.
0: Yeah. Mm. And do you know if she's still actively writing?
1: Believe she is.
0: Yeah.
1: She has some pretty recent books. I think there was one that she released about a year or two ago.
0: Mm-hmm.
1: This one, The Dangers of Smoking a Bed, I think she originally wrote in about 2009, and then it was translated only like a couple of years after that, but then sort of resurfaced again because in 2021 it was shortlisted for an International Booker Prize.
0: Got it.
1: And then that sort of brought that book back. Right, back
0: to the
1: forefront.
0: I didn't realize that something could be nominated for the Booker, or any other, or for that any other literary award for that matter. So far after the publishing of it.
1: Yeah,
0: is that common?
1: I was pretty surprised too. The International Booker Prize winner this year was Taiwan Travelogues,
0: mm-hmm.
1: and that was written, I think, at least 5 years ago.
0: Wow.
1: So, yeah, I was kind of surprised to learn
0: that
1: too.
0: Interesting.
1: Mm.
0: As you mentioned, Mariana Enriquez is appearing as part of Dark Mofo. She delves into saints the church refuses to recognize at the State Library of Tasmania tomorrow at 6 p.m.
1: Yeah.
0: And you're not going.
1: It looks cool.
0: That's incredible. So, you know, you recommend the book, right?
1: Yeah, definitely. I loved it. I had no idea what I was in for.
0: Mm-hmm.
1: We chose it because we thought, let's try and like get a book from every continent kind of thing, just to start off with. And I just thought, June, Dark Mofo, let's do something really macabre and dark and spooky. And then this one just jumped out. Like the cover is just so...
0: It is, yeah.
1: ...cool. Like, yeah. So, yeah, but... Loved every minute of it. It was awesome.
0: What's on the what's on the list next? July.
1: Total Palette Cleanser. It's We'll Prescribe You a Cat by Sho Ishida, translated by E. Medicine Shimoda. I should say as well.
0: And that's a Japanese title?
1: That's a Japanese one. I should probably giving the translator credit. Megan McDowell was the translator of The Dangers of Smoking in Bed by Mariana Enriquez as well.
0: Mm-hmm. I would be so keen to talk to a translator of one of these novels.
1: I think we were saying last time with Lucy Cutting that there's one of the biggest Japanese translated books is Before the Coffee Gets Cold, and it was translated by a Tasmanian. So
0: we got to find him.
1: Got to track him down.
0: Yeah. Blair Gilbert from Found in Translation Book Club, thank you for the chat. Super interesting. We've been speaking about The Dangers of Smoking in Bed by Mariana Enriquez. It's an Argentinian title. Mariana is appearing tomorrow at the State Library of Tasmania at 6 p.m. as part of Dark Mofo. I'm so glad to meet you, Blair. I'll see you another time.
1: Thanks for having me. I had a great time.
0: Of course. Blair Gilbert there from Found in Translation Book Club in Hobart. Go and grab The Dangers of Smoking in Bed by Mariana Enriquez at all good bookstores. It is 25 minutes to 10 on your Thursday night, 936 ABC Hobart and ABC Northern Tasmania. Here's a bit of Joe Cocker as we reach the end of the show. You can leave your hat on. Even in the wintertime, maybe your beanie on. John O'Hara here with you.

0: 19 minutes to 10 on your Thursday. Joe Cocker there. You can leave your hat on. John O'Hara here with you on 936 ABC Hobart and ABC Northern Tasmania. Now, coming up before the ABC news at 10 o'clock, we are speaking about bird masturbation. It's late. Hopefully young ears are asleep. And apparently it's very normal. But before that, for the last 4 weeks, we've been playing Tassie Hide and Seek. This is the final week we're playing the game, and it's your last chance to enter the draw to win a great prize. If you are the first person to call and correctly guess where in Tasmania one of our presenters is hiding, you'll go in the draw to win a trip for two people to Sydney. Flights and accommodation is paid for, and you get to go behind the scenes of the new TV show Race Around the World. You get to see the grand final episode being filmed, and you'll have the chance to meet John Safran and Zanro in person. I've met Zanro. She is incredible. It's well worth that just on its own. So make sure you tune into Breakfast on Monday to find out who wins.
1: 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Ready or not?
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6: Hello, it's Lucy Braden from Drive here. 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
0: 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Now, maybe there is a reason they call it the Birds and the Bees chat. 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
0: Now, I love catching up on the goss about people's pets in the ABC office. Helen Shield always has news about Bob Dog, gorgeous boy that he is. Maybe he's found another puddle to splash in. And producer Isabel's bird, Honey, well, that's a whole less wholesome, let me tell you. When Isabel is out of the room, apparently Honey, the cockatiel, spends her time, to put it bluntly, masturbating. But Honey has nothing to be ashamed of. In fact, it's quite a natural fact for birds and other species. To find out more, Helen Shield spoke to Dr. Carolyn Bird, I mean, you can't write that as a surname, practice owner at Mayfair Veterinary Clinic.
18: You have the name bird, and how many birds do you have in your life?
4: Oh, at the moment we've got three cockatiels and two boys and a girl, and the girl's definitely the most active in this particular area.
18: Mm. Did you know before you welcomed those birds into your home much about their sex lives?
4: I must admit, when I started treating birds a lot, it's something that comes up quite a bit because excess sex lives can cause a lot of problems behaviourally and physically for the birds. So yes, it's something I've had some very awkward conversations with about, especially when, you know, the people didn't have any idea that's what the problem was. Right. But I never realised quite how prolific they can be until I've had a couple of the female birds, and you just sort of slightly, you know, just see them going, and they try not to let you watch them, and then they sort of just have a little bit of fun.
18: Yeah. What is their version of a little bit of fun?
4: Do you want the soundtrack or do you want the... No, they tend to make a little noise. Like,
18: oh, hilarious.
4: And they just rub themselves on their item of pleasure.
18: Right. And do the male birds and the female birds do it differently?
4: To be honest, my male birds don't do it. I don't know why. But I haven't seen them do it as much. Mm-hmm. But I think it's much the same. They have a favourite thing, which might be a mirror or a rope or a ladder. Or for my girl, it was a notch on her perch or her feed bowl. Mm. And they'll just quietly go off and just have a little bit of a go, and then they'll finish. But, yeah, no. Boys can be quite a part of people's routine. Some birds will have a little bit of a go in the morning before they get up for the day, and other birds would prefer a bit more privacy.
18: Mm-hmm. And is it behaviour which is observed in the wild as well?
4: Apparently it is. So apparently it's something birds do everywhere, and it can be part of their sort of whole sexual behaviour that's normal.
18: Have at it, birds. I mean, good on them and their liberated selves.
4: Definitely, definitely. I think birds are incredible creatures. They're so incredible.
18: And at what point do you think a patient should be concerned at how much their bird is behaving like that?
4: Look, I think if it's not causing problems, I'm not worried. The biggest concern for me is if the female starts laying a lot of eggs and they have problems. And there's certain breeds like cockatiels who are more likely to have that problem. And then they can get egg bound, or they can run out of calcium, or they can get all sorts of breeding problems. So I don't like to encourage it. With males, it's not such a problem for their health unless they're really rubbing themselves hard. It's more a problem behaviourally if they start to get very territorial or starting to attack other family members. Because often a bird will bond very strongly to one person, and then no one else can come near that person when they're feeling a little bit, you know, a little bit horny.
18: Yep.
4: In summer. So there's things you can do to try and stop it and calm it down. But say a little bit's okay, but if it's causing problems, it's not okay.
18: Right. What are the options if you do need to calm it down?
4: Look, a lot of it's seasonal. So the longer the day length, the more they think, okay, it's time to have some babies, and the more they start thinking thoughts, and the more they start doing things. So part of it is not acting like it's spring and summer. So making sure you regulate the day length, so you have a shorter day length, you cover them up for the long days during summer. And it's nutrition. We give them way too much seed and too much high-value nutrition as pets. So they think it's summer and spring all year round, which can cause some of the problems.
18: Oh. We're amping them up on lollies like it's a kid's plate.
4: Yes, we are. We're giving them really high-calorie foods all year round, whereas in nature you don't find as many during winter, and things calm down during winter. So we're giving them signs all year round that it's time to breed.
18: Wow. I don't know about the laying habits of birds in captivity. So your cockatiels, for example, how much do they lay?
4: Personally, we've had our birds, I'm trying to think, we've had her for 3 or 4 years. She's never laid for us, but she had some eggs with her previous owner. Like, all of our birds have been rehomed for various reasons, so we've never seen her lay an egg. Cockatiels are funny because some of them just keep laying, and if they keep laying, it can cause huge problems. And we do get birds dying every year from being egg bound. It's a really serious problem with female birds, and they're usually very loved family pets. So it's really good to have all this in place, you know, to have it before it becomes a problem. And often if there's birds that are chronic layers and have problems, we actually put a little hormone implant into them, so they don't have those thoughts and they don't have that behaviour and they stop laying.
18: Is it, which female contraception would you compare it to? It's like an Implanon under the skin.
4: Pretty much, yes. So they get that and it just calms them. And unfortunately, birds have got incredibly fast metabolic rates. So for dogs, there's actually a dog product and it lasts sort of 6+ months in a dog, but some birds, it only lasts 6 weeks to 3 months, depending on the individual bird.
18: Right.
4: But some of them's just enough to get them over the season. But yeah, we use them a lot in pet parrots, but we also use them in chickens, because a lot of chickens, when they lay too many eggs, get problems as they get older. And people who love their chickens as pets will often put them in.
18: You know, they're slapping hormone replacement patches on all of these birds to settle their moods and hormones down.
4: To calm them down so they can have a good life without having to lay eggs.
18: Chill out there, love. It's all right. Now, a few people are sending messages through. Dr. Carolyn Bird, practice owner at Mayfair Veterinary Clinic. We're talking about masturbation among parrots and other birds, both in captivity and in the wild. It's normal, but there's a point where it can be problematic. This is Evenings on 936 ABC Hobart and ABC Northern Tasmania. I'm Helen Shield. You can call any time to get in on a conversation to 1300 222 936. Matt in South Launceston says, hi, Helen. There are some wonderful shrieks and noises that come from Spike's cage. Missing half a wing and living alone. I reckon go for it, Spike. I'm not watching, says Matt. And then, is that the right approach? Just let them do it and give them some privacy?
4: Definitely. I think if they're not having problems and there's no territorial issues or aggression and there's no excess egg laying, I'm not too worried. Mm-hmm.
0: And those were the comforting words of Dr. Carolyn Bird, practice owner at Mayfair Veterinary Clinic, talking to Helen Shield about what to do if your pet bird has taken up masturbation as a hobby.
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0: Just coming up to 6 minutes to 10 on your Thursday, ABC 10 o'clock news, of course, at the top of the hour. We've got time for one more song before I say goodnight for the evening. What a joy it's been spending time with you on this Thursday. Helen will be back Monday in the chair, ready to take your calls and texts and to send us out to the ABC News at 10. Here's a bit of Bonnie Tyler. This is epic. We've had some epic pop songs, rock songs tonight. Total Eclipse of the Heart.

It's Bonnie Tyler. Total Eclipse of the Heart as the last song for your Thursday evening. John O'Hara here with you on 936 ABC Hobart and ABC Northern Tasmania. It's been wonderful to spend Thursday evening with you tonight. Thank you for joining me, especially those of you that chose me over the footy. Helen will be back on.

0: Monday next week for another jam-packed evenings program, starting, of course, at 7 with the nightly quiz. Tomorrow, Breakfast will return local programming with Kim Napier in the north and Rick Goddard in the south. Don't forget, if you are in the south, Rick Goddard has the only tickets left for the live stream of the World Cup, Australia versus USA, happening at the Odeon Theatre at 5 a.m. on Saturday morning. He has a few tickets to give away on his breakfast show from 5:30 a.m. tomorrow, so do tune in. A big thank you to my producer Zoe Keane for a wonderful evening, and all of our guests. We just had the most incredible lineup of guests. Loved speaking to each and every one of you. And if you're out and about this weekend enjoying dark mofo in the south of the state, say hi if you see me on the street. I cannot wait to get in and amongst it. It's 10 o'clock. It's ABC News time. Good night.
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2: ABC News with Noni Edwards. A former Treasury official says a lot of people will benefit from the federal government's decision to walk back some of the tax changes featured in the budget. It's announced larger tax concessions for small businesses, carve-outs for start-ups, and reforms to capital gains tax, following complaints over initially proposed changes. That means most businesses will continue to be eligible for the current 50% discount. Melbourne University tax law professor Miranda Stewart says it's unlikely people will massively miss out.
3: I think the overall policy of the reform is still coherent, if you like. It's still aimed mainly at passive investment, passive assets owned by individuals or owned in trusts, and the CGT change will apply to those. Privately held businesses where there are shares in corporates will also still be covered.
2: Some doctors are worried about inevitable changes to Medicare and the increasing digitisation of healthcare. It comes as the federal government delays controversial changes to bulk billing after healthcare groups argue it would unfairly impact vulnerable patients and increase administrative burdens on GPs. Under the reforms, clinics need to obtain written consent, either digitally or on paper, from a patient to process the Medicare rebate for consults. Western Sydney GP Ken McCrory says this change is just not viable in some sectors.
4: Nursing homes or aged care facilities where my patients have dementia, they can't move, they can't talk, they can't see some of them. They can't sign forms. My job is to help, not you can't do anything until you get a signature. Oh, but the next of kin lives in the next state or they're overseas. How are we going to do that?
2: The US says it will restart military action and reimpose a blockade if Iran does not fulfil its commitments under its agreement with the US. As part of the 14-point deal, further talks to reach a final agreement will take place over the next 60 days, during which the Strait of Hormuz reopens. Recent marine tracking data indicates that three Saudi-flagged oil tankers have successfully navigated through the strait since the agreement. US Defence Secretary Pete Hegseth says his department is ready to resume strikes.
5: The president has pointed out that we will be prepared to recommence. If underneath the timeline of these talks, Iran does not do what it says it's going to do, just give up nuclear weapons, give up nuclear ambitions, give away their nuclear material, then the War Department is here and prepared to restart.
2: Reports from Gaza say Israeli bombardments have killed at least two Palestinians in the past 24 hours. They died on the beach in Al-Mawasi. In the occupied West Bank, the Palestinian Authority has condemned an Israeli announcement that it's stripping the authority of its legally enshrined role administering a disputed holy site in Hebron. Polls have reopened in the seat of Makerfield in the north of England for perhaps the most consequential British by-election in decades, and one that could have a bearing on the nation's leadership. Mazoe Ford has more.
6: Andy Burnham is currently the mayor of Greater Manchester, and he's extremely popular not only there but nationwide. Polls consistently show him as Labour's most popular politician and that he would be the preferred prime minister over the current one, Sir Keir Starmer. The prime minister is so deeply unpopular after a series of missteps and scandals, as well as disastrous local council elections results here last month. Andy Burnham has declared that if he wins here in Makerfield, he will challenge Sir Keir Starmer for the Labour leadership.
2: Potential university students are being urged to look into an

0: The forecast for Tasmania for Friday, showers statewide, although little about the east coast. Northwesterly winds shifting southwesterly during the evening. In Launceston, a very high chance of showers in the late morning and afternoon, a top of 14 degrees. In Burnie, also a very high chance of showers in the morning and afternoon with a top of 13 degrees.
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0: strong impressed, despite being without stars Bailey Smith and Tom Stewart for the clash, and Scott says it was a brave effort.
1: I don't think we come away from the game, or we will come away from the game, devastated at where we're at. I always hesitate because in the immediate aftermath, it's hard not to feel what you feel. And we had the chance to win the game. We thought we gave ourselves enough chances to really put them under pressure.
0: South Africa has salvaged a 1-1 draw with Czech Republic at the FIFA World Cup in Atlanta to Boho Mokoena, slotted home a penalty in the 83rd minute after a handball from the Czechs. Both teams now have a point after losing their respective opening games last Thursday. ABC News.
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5: Good morning. It is 25 to 6 and hello to our early risers, our truckies and tradies. What's happened overnight? What's happening today? What do you need to know? That's all to come on Friday Breakfast. It's June 19th. We'll check the weekend forecast for you shortly, but the SES overnight has issued a flood advice, and I want you to pick me up on the pronunciation of this area because I'm familiar with Kimberley, but the other area is Lyena. There has been a flood advice issued to monitor conditions for Lyena and Kimberley and the surrounding low-lying areas. That's during the next 6 to 12 hours. And the Bureau of Meteorology has issued a minor flood warning for the Mersey River. So flooding in nearby streams and rivers is likely. Some low-lying properties may become isolated by floodwaters. They may threaten property, livestock, equipment and crops, and driving conditions may be dangerous. So if you are in those low-lying areas near the Mersey River around Lyena and Kimberley, the SES says if you have a flood emergency plan, check it now, monitor conditions and prepare to go to a safer place if conditions become more dangerous. And for SES flood warning updates, visit tasalert.com or stay listening to ABC local radio. As we check the forecast for the weekend, today scattered showers statewide, more frequent about the north and west. Fine tomorrow about the central north, some patchy morning frost and then scattered showers elsewhere. Some snow to around 1,000 metres during the morning. And Sunday, fine and mostly sunny, apart from light showers about the west. Temperatures today, 14, showers and becoming windy for Curry. Showery across the coast, 13 for Burnie, Devonport, and 11 for Sheffield, 14 and showers for Launceston, for Whitemark, 16 and showers increasing, Scottsdale, 12 and showers. For the west coast, Queenstown, 13 degrees, showers as well, showers for Campbelltown at 12, Bishanoe, 16, the showers will increase, wet for St Helens, 15, and for Hobart, 15, with showers on the way. There is a strong wind warning for coastal waters. I've mentioned the minor flood warning for the Mersey River, and there's also a minor flood warning for the North Esk River, possible around Coraline this morning amid the forecast rainfall. So I'll check current temperatures very shortly, but coming up on the program, it's Classic Chart Countdown Day, a snapshot of the Australian Top 20 this week back in 1967. And I want to put it this way. Leslie is going to love the number one song. Okay, so that gives you a heads up. There is also a story we're following about a heritage-listed cottage that's fallen into serious disrepair in the Launceston suburb of Invermay. Residents want it to demolished. We'll find out what council thinks. And I want you to weigh in on any of your thoughts on our stories, or just get in touch by calling 1300 361 688, text 0467 922 917, or reach us through ABC Listen. In fact, please get in touch if you know of any watch get-together parties for the Socceroos / US World Cup game tomorrow morning at 5 o'clock. 21 to 6, Waldo the Bush Poet. It's Friday. What do you got for us?
6: Reflections of a Senior.
5: Ooh, okay. Is this about yourself and Sue?
6: Yep.
5: Okay, take it away.
6: For 65 years I waited to get my senior's card. Done many things along the track, and now I'm just a bard. It's a pretty good life writing poems about stories that I've heard. Don't want to hang around.

0: around the house and just become a nerd. You can write and scribble some things about your life, like footy, cricket, lawn bowls, your hubby or your wife. It'll definitely keep you occupied and feeling good inside. Christmas parties, 21sts, and the nights you got pie-eyed. Those unforgettable fishing trips back then to near and far. The cuddly nights at the drive-in in the back seat of the car. So there's biggest mobs of things to do for the rest of your long life. Get out your pen and your writing pad and, folks, write the fun days of your life. And I've got a little thing for you because my book, Waldo's Wild Things, we've just had to get our 3,000 printed.
1: Wow, congratulations. That's amazing. You must feel proud.
0: Oh, we just come down here to retire.
1: By the sounds of it, you've never been busier, Waldo. Love to see.
0: Okay, mate. Bye.
1: Thank you, Waldo the Bush Poet. Kicking off our Friday, and as Carl says, let's go.
2: Is Tasmania's forestry debate about to reignite?
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1: Friday morning joke and jukebox from Lonnie Ads. Morning, Kim. I just got some news from my friend in Melbourne. Apparently, there was chaos in the city yesterday when a train driver was discovered sitting on the roof of Flinders Street Railway Terminal, appearing to be in deep contemplation. He was arrested by the police because his train of thought was giving him ideas above his station. Of course, now you have to play Morning Train, beautifully sung by Sheena Easton. Have a good one. Thanks, Lonnie Ads. If you've got a Friday funny, text it to me on 0467 922 917. Good morning.

0: says, this is the jam at 5:45. Speaking of music, it's classic chart countdown day, a snapshot of the Australian Top 20 this week back in 1967. I said earlier, put it this way, Leslie is going to love the number one song. Bob was offended. He said, if Leslie's going to love the number one song, then he is too.
1: Hi, I'm Mel Bush. 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
0: Yeah, Mel Bush, from one old chook to another. At 5:45, Sunny has overnight news next.

0: The Divinals. Some great Aussie music. I'm sure Sean in Newstead will respect. 11 to 6.
1: As the stars fade and the sun comes up, we hope you've had a restful night. Because it's time to dive into the latest news from overnight. From breaking headlines to the quirky and unexpected, let's shoot the breeze with Sunshine Wood.
0: Sunny, welcome to Friday.
2: Thanks, Kimmy.
0: And it sucks because you're going back on to drive.
2: 3 weeks, I believe.
0: I know.
2: 3 weeks.

0: I'm going to be harassing the poor afternoon crowd.
1: Oh, they love it.
0: I'm going to change it up. It's going to be a bit of silliness, bit of fun, as much as David will allow me.
1: I'm sure the boss would like to sit here. Drive is going to be a bit of silliness.
0: I think, you know, while I'm there, I'm going to have a bit of fun.
1: Fun is good.
0: And then now I'll come back and annoy you after that.
1: Excellent. Look forward to it. What is happening overnight news?
0: Well, English fans, they've been embracing the local culture in the US. They were spotted in Fort Worth, Texas, swapping their chanting out, because, you know, they're famous for their chanting at the World Cup, for line dancing. There's footage online showing a whole bunch of them in their World Cup jerseys following an instructor through the routine because soccer is coming home via the dance floor.
1: Well, if you're in Texas, you've got to do that.
0: Yeah.
1: And I'm pleased to learn that they found their jerseys. You knew their whole kit got stolen on the road.
0: Poor buggers. Wouldn't be a World Cup without something like that happening, though, would it?
1: And you've got more World Cup news.
0: Yes. Well, look, do you know how I had more animals and I've been swapping them out, Kimmy?
1: Yeah, good. Yeah. So, I mean, animal stories are good. It's just the sheer sort of, you know, number of them on the daily.
0: On the World Cup now. Look, you can never have enough. That's just my motto. So more World Cup news. This was really sweet. There's footage showing an Iranian father. He's found a beautiful way to help his blind son follow the World Cup. So you can see in video footage online, it's everywhere. You can just Google it. And he's sitting there in front of the TV, big TV, with the World Cup on. So his son can hear what's happening on the TV. And then he's got a little board on the floor and he's got his hand over his son, showing him where all the players are.
1: Oh, that's wonderful.
0: On the board. Yeah. It is just the sweetest thing. And it just means his son can get an idea of where they are visually and then hear it as well they're playing on the board. It's the coolest thing ever.
1: Awesome. Now, if there are any public watch parties for tomorrow morning's Socceroos US match across the north of the state, please let us know.
0: Yes.
1: On 0467 922 917. Sunny thought the game was at 3. She was going to set her alarm. I said, look, I'm sure it's 5. Yep. It is 5 tomorrow morning. Will you watch it?
0: 3 would have given me enough time for getting snacks ready. You know, you set up the bed couch.
1: We have, so you can watch it. When, and this has been a tradition, obviously, Ollie's worked for World Cup. My son has worked for World Cup, so he's huge on the World game. We would have World Cup eggs.
0: You told me about this. What are World Cup eggs?
1: You break all the eggs into the frying pan and it looks like a patchwork of a soccer ball.
0: I love it.
1: And then you just put it on a board in the middle of the table with some bacon and your bread. See, and OJ.
0: I'm big on this sports snacks. I need to know World Cup snacks. What's everyone
1: mostly
0: doing?
1: Mostly pies.
0: Is it just pies? Oh,
1: people don't go the lollies and stuff. That's,
0: well, the football eggs, that's going out.
1: Well, Ollie,
0: can anyone top that?
1: I'm going to be there with him tomorrow morning watching it with Daphne.
0: Yes.
1: And he said World Cup eggs. And he's progressed, you see, now that he's a big grown up at age 32 shortly. We're having coffee and Baileys.
0: Oh, wow.
1: Yep.
0: I love that.
1: Alex has been in touch, said the Plough Inn in Launceston is opening at 4:45. It's bar only.
0: Ah.
1: Awesome heads up there. Alex, thank you.
0: I'd love it if there was like a massive screen here in Launceston. We could all watch it together.
1: Oh, it'd be great.
0: In the
1: Civic
0: Square.
1: It'd be fantastic. Same in Devonport, same in Burnie. It'd be great, wouldn't
0: absolutely. So we've got Switzerland is currently playing Bosnia-Herzegovina, and the last time I checked it was 0-0 at the moment, so they're still fighting for that first goal. Today we're going to have co-host Canada and Mexico, going to host Qatar and South Korea, retrospectively as well.
1: Respectively.
0: Not retrospectively. No, it hasn't happened yet.
1: Back in the
0: day. That's right. It will be there at some point.
1: Look, we will leave this to news.
0: Okay, yes.
1: But Crows legend Tony Modra, as you would have heard, has been seriously injured in a truck crash. More details at 6 o'clock.
0: Yeah.
1: But speaking of the footy, there was a match last night.
0: Yes, there was. Fremantle kept its club record winning streak alive, holding off Geelong in Perth for a 9-point victory, put two games clear at the top. So the Dockers nearly kicked themselves out of the contest in the first half with a string of missed kicks, both shots and on the run.
1: Yeah, the set shots.
0: Yeah, they trailed at one point by 28 points before kicking seven. I don't know what that says. Anyway, they came back.
1: Fremantle
0: held on to the win, 99-90. So today we've got

0: World Cup, as we know. Massive weekend coming up in sports. We've got the supercars on today, Darwin Triple Crown. We've got AFL Gold Coast Suns playing Hawthorn, NRL Knights playing the Dragons. And then on the weekend, we know Tassie's playing in the VFL.
1: Yep.
0: St Kilda are up again. So, yeah, it's on like Donkey Kong. And don't forget Socceroos tomorrow morning against
1: the
0: USA.
1: How many times are you mentioning the soccer?
0: Well, it's a big thing. I mean, and their first game was at record audience. It was absolute.
1: Yes, the viewing audience was record. Yeah,
0: it was. And so finally, great finish for today's news cleansing, which I'm going to call it now. 9-month-old pony named Mile, newest resident of an apart building in a Croatian town. He moved in temporarily into his owner's fourth floor flat because his mother rejected him.
1: This is a month old pony?
0: Yes. He needs round-the-clock care, of course, undergoing an operation for a life-threatening infection. People donated to cover the cost of his treatment. He
1: nice
0: is one
1: story.
0: Loved pony, Miles.
1: That is a nice story. As we've said, good morning, I'm Rachel Fisher. A one-month-old pony named Mile is the newest resident. You're not going to get that sort of thing.
0: No, no.
1: This is
0: only
1: why
0: here.
1: It's news done differently.
0: Only now.
1: Thank you, Sunnywood. And you'll be back in 3 weeks' time.
0: Bugger!
1: 4 weeks. Is that a rude word? This is Richard Clapton, 5 to 6. Good morning.

0: That is Richard Clapton on ABC Northern Tasmania. On the program this morning, we're following the story of a heritage-listed cottage that's falling into serious disrepair in the Launceston suburb of Invermay. Text here to say the 1862-storey house next to me is falling on my house and the council won't do anything. That's from a listener in Campbelltown. More of your texts after the 6 o'clock news and early AM.
1: Hi, I'm Mel Bush. 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
2: Good morning, ABC News with Michael Dellafontana. Ukraine has hit Moscow with its largest attack since the start of Russia's full-scale invasion. Cyan Valens reports.
3: Ukrainian drones have struck an oil refinery in Moscow for the second time in 3 days, sparking a huge explosion and causing major disruption across the capital. Flights were suspended at all Moscow airports and traffic halted on the highway near the refinery. Defence analyst John Loft told the ABC it's a significant strike.
4: So obviously Russia's air defences around Moscow are not working as they should because this is the most heavily defended place in the country.
3: Kyiv claims its long-range attacks are turning the tide in the war, which the Kremlin denies.
2: Benjamin Netanyahu says Israel is maintaining its important relationship with the United States as pressure over its conduct in Lebanon intensifies. His Middle East correspondent, Matthew Doran.
5: In a speech in the occupied West Bank, Mr. Netanyahu spoke of Israel's achievements during the war with Iran, fought alongside the US. He's been very keen to avoid public criticism of the deal struck by Washington and Tehran to end the war, even as frustration boils over in Israeli government ranks. The key issue is Lebanon, which is covered by the deal, demanding an end to fighting on all fronts. Mr. Netanyahu says Israel will forge its own path while respecting the US, as he insisted Israeli forces would remain in southern Lebanon to protect Israel from the Iranian-backed militant group Hezbollah. More Israeli strikes in the country were recorded overnight. Matthew Doran, ABC News, Jerusalem.
2: Locally now, and Tasmanian Greens leader Rosalie Woodruff has apologised for comparing the Premier to a dictator who murdered millions of his own people. Sophie Jankers reports.
6: When speaking about Premier Jeremy Rockliffe in Parliament on Tuesday during a debate on integrity, Dr. Woodruff said it reminded her of what Joseph Stalin used to do, which is to erase inconvenient truths in history. Mr. Rockliffe took offence and said in Parliament yesterday he was waiting for her to withdraw the comment. Dr. Woodruff has now apologised for offending Mr. Rockliffe and noted that mentioning his name in context with a dictator carried unwelcome associations with vile actions. She withdrew her statement and said instead the Premier's behaviour reminds her of the Orwellian behaviour of erasing inconvenient truths.
2: The ABC can reveal a global telco that failed to stop more than 1,000 scam text messages from reaching Australians has faced no consequences. National Consumer Affairs reporter Michael Atkin has more.
7: HSBC Bank customers were defrauded out of about $23 million in a long-running bank impersonation scam. The Australian Communications and Media Authority found Californian-based company TeleSign allowed more than 1,100 text messages that impersonated HSBC to go through. TeleSign failed to tell the regulator, breaching its obligations. It received a warning but faced no other consequences because the ACMA cannot fine a company without first warning it. That's been criticised by scam victims and consumer groups. TeleSign said it regretted letting the dodgy messages get through and it had strengthened its processes.
2: In a statement, the ACMA says it took the strongest enforcement action it could for a first-time offence and tougher scam protections would be in place next year. Representatives from Australia's startup sector have welcomed Labor's decision to concede some ground on its cornerstone tax policy. In a major backdown yesterday, the government announced more businesses will now be eligible for capital gains tax concessions, while innovative startups will get special carve-outs. Judy Anderson-Firth co-chairs the Startup Network and says it's more important than ever that startups have the right conditions to thrive.
8: AI has changed the game. So if we don't invest in technology and innovation as a core capability of Australia, we will be left behind as a global leader.
2: Sport and South Africa has salvaged a 1-1 draw with the Czech Republic at the FIFA World Cup in Atlanta. Taboho Mokoena slotted home a penalty in the 83rd minute after a handball from the Czechs. Both teams now have a point after losing their respective opening games last Thursday. Now the weather, strong wind warning for Frederick Henry Bay and Norfolk Bay, Storm Bay, the Channel, far northwest coast, central north coast, Bank Strait and Franklin Sound, east of Flinders Island, southeast coast, southwest coast and central west coast. Showers and 13 for Burnie and Devonport, Launceston showers and 14, Hobart showers developing and a high of 15. Currently 7 in Burnie, 13 in Devonport, 10 in Launceston, 12 in Hobart.
9: Good morning. Welcome to AM. I'm Melissa Clark in Canberra, coming to you from Ngunnawal country and acknowledging other custodians. A ceasefire agreement reached between the United States and Iran is now officially in effect, with the US confirming its naval blockade of Iranian ports has now been lifted. Meanwhile, the Trump administration is ramping up pressure on Israel to abide by the agreement, which includes an immediate end to military operations in Lebanon. Our North America correspondent, Lauren Day, is in Washington. She joined me earlier. Lauren, we heard from the US Vice President earlier. How is the US trying to sell this deal?
10: That's right, Mel. Now that this is signed, the hard work and the hard sell have officially begun. And you might remember yesterday the president joked that if things go well, he'll take the credit for it. But if it doesn't work out, he's going to blame his vice president, J.D. Vance. And J.D. Vance is already copping some of that blame and having to defend this MOU. Today he faced a barrage of questions and criticisms about this agreement, in particular that it's a huge economic win for Iran. He claimed that the financial benefits of the deal will only be available if Iran changes their behaviour and complies. But that's not entirely true. The MOU says that, for example, the US will unfreeze assets and release restricted funds immediately, and Iran can immediately begin selling their oil and fuel. So that will be a huge benefit to Iran, potentially to the tune of billions of dollars, with no real concessions on their side. He was also vague around the details of this $300 billion reconstruction fund that is included in the MOU, which has faced really sharp criticism, even from people within the Republican Party. But both J.D. Vance and President Trump have insisted that the US will not be paying into it. There's still some confusion exactly about how that fund will work. But the most extraordinary moment in J.D. Vance's press conference actually came when he responded to Israeli critics of the agreement. Have a listen to what he had to say.
11: Donald J. Trump is the only head of state in the entire world who is sympathetic to the nation of Israel at this moment in time. And he happens to be the head of state of the world superpower. If I was in the cabinet of the Israeli government, I might not be attacking the only powerful ally that I have anywhere left in the entire world.
9: Lauren, what about the criticism that this preliminary agreement's received inside the US?
10: Well, Donald Trump obviously angered a lot of his non-interventionist base when he started this war, and now he's managed to anger the hawks who think this is a really bad deal. Today we've heard from Republican Senator Roger Wicker, who's the chairman of the Armed Services Committee, and he said that basically this was worse than the deal struck under Obama and that the payoff under Obama's deal would now look like a pittance by comparison. We've also heard from Louisiana Republican Senator Bill Cassidy, who said Ronald Reagan would be rolling over in his grave, that this is the worst foreign policy blunder in decades. We've heard criticisms from Senator Tom Tillis, Senator John Cornyn, basically along the lines of that the US has given far too much away in return for far too little.
9: Lauren Day in Washington. Back home, the startup industry has welcomed the federal government's moves to exempt it from capital gains tax changes, pointing to the AI boom as a reason for special treatment for the sector. Political reporter Samantha Dick has more.
12: For Judy Anderson-Firth, who co-chairs the Startup Network, Labor's overhaul of the capital gains tax system comes at a critical point in history.
8: AI's changed the game. So if we don't invest in technology and innovation as a core capability of Australia, we will be left behind as a global leader.
12: That's why she supports the government's decision to concede some ground on its cornerstone tax policy and announce a carve-out for startups and concessions for small businesses. It comes after 5 weeks of post-budget backlash.
8: If we don't invest now, that wave of technology disruption is going to pass us by.
12: Under the government's adjusted proposal, 2.7 million businesses would be eligible for a 50% discount on capital gains. That's because Labor has raised the proposed threshold from a turnover of $2 million per year to $10 million. Treasurer Jim Chalmers says he's satisfied with the outcome.
13: Something like 98% of all active businesses will now have access to those carve-outs and concessions.
12: The government also said it would consider further concessions for biotech startups, which develop new medical technology, such as cochlear implants or new tools to assist doctors performing surgeries. Rebecca Cassidy, chief executive of peak industry body Oz Biotech, says she's pleased Labor's recognised the unique nature of health technology innovation.
14: Running clinical trials is an expensive activity. And it is long and precise, absolutely by necessity. These products are designed to help improve human health.
12: A new innovative business exemption will also be created specifically for startups, but only if they meet certain strict criteria backed up by business records. Independent member for Wentworth, Allegra Spender, says she applauds the government for taking on tax reform, but says the amendments announced yesterday risk making the system needlessly complicated.
15: And honestly, I think they should be considering if other more simple models that don't require sort of bureaucracy to assess whether they are innovative or not. I don't know if the government is the best judge, honestly, on whether a company is innovative or not.
12: Shadow Treasurer Tim Wilson made it clear the Coalition is firmly against Labor's tax overhaul, even with the concessions.
16: Well, it's polishing a turd, to be frank.
12: His views are shared by some peak bodies, which argue the business community will still suffer under the new settings.
9: Samantha Dick there. In one of the most remote corners of the country, a speech by a police officer surprised those gathered to commemorate a mass killing. It's been 100 years since Aboriginal men and women were murdered in what became known as the Forest River Massacre. Reporter Erin Park travelled to the site with descendants for an emotional ceremony. And a warning, some details might be distressing to listeners.
17: On a bushy hilltop, 24 people are gathered around a large cross that looms over what remains of the old Forest River Mission near the northern tip of Western Australia. Ballingarra Chairman Ronnie Morgan is addressing the crowd.
18: This is a story for all of us. We need to share it. Take it in, understand it. Feel within yourself what had happened on this country.
17: The event is commemorating the centenary of the Forest River Massacre, which became a national scandal and triggered a royal commission that laid bare the brutal practices of police and pastoralists in northern Australia.
18: This is not a blame game. Stories like this need to be told in schools. Need to be educated. These are true Australian stories as well.
17: 1926 was a violent time in the Kimberley region as white settlers clashed with local Aboriginal people over access to land, water and cattle. The catalyst for the massacre was the fatal stabbing of a pastoralist during a violent altercation with a local man named Lumbia. Lawyer Kate Ortey, who's published a book on the subject, says a heavily armed party led by police set off on horseback to catch the killer.
19: There were 11 people who could be clearly determined as having been killed and their bodies burnt. They went out there to find one man and they killed many more people who had nothing to do with it.
17: Ronnie Morgan's great-grandparents were living at the nearby mission at the time.
20: My great-grandfather and great-grandmother went back to the massacre site. They've seen some of the bodies that were burnt, got all them, put it together in a hessian bag, some were in skulls, and they buried them just under this bit of rubble here.
17: Murder charges laid against the police officers involved were dismissed by a magistrate who cited a lack of evidence. For the Ballingarra families, the commemoration is a chance to remember those who died. The surprise of the day, a speech by local WA Police Superintendent John Hendrickson.
0: The Forest River massacre remains one of the most confronting chapters in the history of policing in Western Australia. From a policing perspective, it is important that we do not turn away from the truth. We are not proud of what occurred back in 1926.
17: The ceremony has just wrapped up, and the immediate feedback from the people gathered here is that they're very impressed and quite shocked by the speech by WA Police, because it's rare to have such acknowledgement.
20: I think it went really good, and I think it was after what we all want, a bit of closure. As dark as it is, bring it to the surface. Why hide it? Let's commemorate it, understand it, move forward with it, and come together as one Australia.
9: Ballingarra man Ronnie Morgan ending that report by Erin Park. And that's Early AM for today. Looking at finance, oil is lower. The global benchmark Brent crude is trading at $79.55 US a barrel. And the Aussie dollar is higher. It's buying 70.1 US cents. I'm Melissa Clark. The time now, 6:15.
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24: It is a nice, mild day if you've just tuned in. Good morning. It's Friday, the 19th of June. A mild morning, I should say. I'll check the forecast for today shortly. It's 10 degrees in Launceston at the moment, 13 in Devonport, Burnie 10, Scottsdale 9, Wynyard 7, Smithton 9, King Island 12, Flinders Island 13, Strawn 11, St Helens 13, Fingal 11, and it is 5 degrees at Liaweeni. Today, some scattered showers statewide, more frequent about the north and west. Fine tomorrow about the central north, some patchy morning frost and some scattered showers elsewhere, easing and contracting to the far south, and there will be some showers falling as snow to around 1,000 metres. Sunday, fine and mostly sunny, apart from light showers about the west coast. There is a strong wind warning for coastal waters. There is also an initial minor flood warning for the Mersey River and a minor flood warning for the North Esk River. We'll check in with the Bureau of Meteorology in just under half an hour's time for a more thorough look at our forecast. I'd love to hear from you this morning. Weigh in on any of our stories or anything you'd like to just share with Northern Tasmania. You can call 1300 361 688. Our text line is 0467 922 917. And you can also reach us through ABC Listen. And look, we've just heard the forecast. Temperatures in the sort of low teens today. Would you willingly run into the ocean amid temperatures like this? Plenty of brave souls are preparing to do exactly that tomorrow as part of the winter solstice. And one swim involves fancy dress. It's for a great cause, and we'll have details next.

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2: If you've ever looked at the ocean in June and thought, oh no, there's absolutely no way I'm getting in there, you're not alone, unless of course you're a regular cold water swimmer, and there are plenty of those in Tasmania. But this weekend, dozens of Tasmanians will strip down for the winter solstice, with one group plunging into Boat Harbour Beach for the annual polar bear swim. Ali McRae is one of the organisers. Can't believe this has come around again so quickly. Ali, good morning.
3: I know it does.
2: But it does.
3: I think partly because it doesn't really feel like winter because it's been so mild.
2: Yeah, what's the water temperature like? Have you dipped your toes?
3: Yes, well, I managed to take in two Queenslanders yesterday and there was a lot of screaming. It's about four, I would say it's 14 degrees, but it does feel a bit nippier. But the forecast is great. I mean, it's going to stop raining and tomorrow, as no doubt you've heard. So yeah, we'll get wet anyway.
2: You'll get wet. So how many years have you been doing this polar bear swim?
3: Well, we think it's 20, actually. I'm sorry I haven't got, but look back at the size of some of the children that were in, you know, photographs, and they're now fully grown working people. So it would be nearly 20 years. And it's, we can't work out exactly how much money we've raised for the Menzies, but we've try and really integrate the fact that what the Menzies does for the health of the Northwest, for the whole of Tasmania. So to make people aware, I went to the Menzies last week and picked up some of their little magnets about 10 tips for healthy living and some brochures. And yeah, they're willing to come and give a talk to us in our new surf club, because our surf club will be opening soon.
2: So, oh, fantastic. You
3: know, yeah.
2: That is awesome. And obviously, this is not like the dark mofo nude swim. In fact, you're encouraging people to jump into the water in fancy costume.
3: Precisely. So I've organised a bagpiper to lead people in, like the Pied Piper. They don't have that, Mona, because quite a lot of our surf lifesavers are, well, two are going down this weekend to do the lifeguarding, and certainly you're not nude when you lifeguard there.
2: I've done it. I did the inaugural one, and I tell you, it was the weirdest thing because none of us had any idea of what to expect. And we line up there on the beach ready to drop our towels, and behind us is the whole of Hobart, kids included, looking at bare bums. And then in front of us are boats and kayakers just looking at the front of us. It was quite surreal.
3: It is, especially the screaming. So I'm not sure the bagpipes might drown out the screaming. Maybe I should tell David Walsh to have some bagpipers instead of taiko drummers.
2: We had Master Wang banging on his big gong. Kind of appropriate to have Master Wang there at a nude swim.
3: But the serious part is it's World MMD Day on the 21st, and we lost a surf lifesaver in our club to MMD. And some of the money, obviously, Menzies decide how the money goes. But, we certainly encourage people to come share our hot curry and mild wine afterwards at the surf club. And it will be the last public event in the club before it moves to the new site.
2: Well, we'll follow that story separately. But what do people need to know to get involved tomorrow?
3: Oh, well, just come before it starts. We're in the water at 4. So just come along before and, register a little bit before then. This cost is $10 and that goes all to the Menzies.
2: Okay. Is that 4 in the afternoon?
3: Yes.
2: Yeah, good one.
3: just getting dark. But we've got full water safety, so it's more of a plunge than a swim. But if you want to swim out a bit further, that's fine. But yeah, we'll have water safety, and we've also, there'll be a fire to warm up. Fire pots and everything else.
2: Sounds perfect. So. And congratulations on the many years that you've been doing it and raising money for the Menzies Centre. Appreciate your time.
3: It's great. Yeah, we've actually went and visited the labs at one stage with some surf lifesavers when we were down at Mona, and it was fantastic to see what work has been done.
2: That's great.
3: For many areas of health, so cardiovascular health, Parkinson's, MMD, there's just a diversity of research.
2: Good on you, Ali. Thank you for your time. Enjoy the weekend.
3: Thank you. Thanks again for supporting us.
2: Anytime. Ali McRae there. She's the organiser of the annual Polar Bear fundraiser. It sounds great, doesn't it? Fires on the beach, curry, mulled wine. Head down to the Boat Harbour Beach, the Surf Lifesaving Club, at around 4 tomorrow for the Polar Bear swim.
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2: If you have a winter solstice event you'd like a shout out for, text me on 0467 922 917. We've got news headlines at 6:30, and then Tony Briscoe joins us with details on the Tasmanian vineyard taking a cautious approach to expansion. That's coming up.

0: filter. ABC Northern Tasmania. Mackenzie Hurd has a news update for us in 30 seconds. Still to come on the program, it is Friday. It's Classic Chart Countdown Day. It's a snapshot of the Australian Top 20 this week back in 1967. And also on the program, we're following a story from yesterday on the heritage-listed cottage that's fallen into serious disrepair in the Launceston suburb of Invermay. Residents want it demolished, but what does council think? We'll ask Councillor Tim Walker after 7:30 this morning. Here's Mac with the news.
1: Morning, ABC Local News for Northern Tasmania. I'm Mac Hurd, coming to you from Burnie. Federal Independent MP Andrew Wilkie has criticised the Tasmanian Government's proposed amendments to the Integrity Act, tabled in Parliament on Thursday. Sophie Jaggers reports.
2: The proposed reforms follow the Independent Cox Review in

0: 2016, which put forward 55 recommendations. One recommendation was to remove a section that prevents people under investigation from being named. Mr. Wilkie has accused the state government of corrupting standards of good governance, following the exclusion of the recommendation from the tabled draft bill. He says the move will stop MPs from being required to give evidence to the Integrity Commission under oath. Attorney General Guy Barnett says the proposed changes aim to strengthen processes around the Commission's investigative functions.
1: Premier Jeremy Rockliffe has corrected the record after newly released evidence appeared to contradict a statement he made in Parliament on Tuesday. Crystal McKay reports.
2: On Monday, a parliamentary committee heard that an advisor to former Minister Jane Howlett, Luke Gattani, was made aware of communications from TAS Racing that breached election campaign caretaker conventions. The revelation appeared to contradict a stat deck tabled in Parliament earlier this year that stated Mr. Gattani was not made aware. Jeremy Rockliffe told Parliament on Tuesday the director of the PR firm contracted by TAS Racing, Nick Turner, did not tell the advisor his intention was to distribute the words as a message to industry. However, it has now been revealed that Mr. Turner sent an email to the advisor with the subject line, "Message to Industry."
1: Government Minister Eric Abetz told Parliament on Thursday evening Mr. Rockliffe made the statement on Tuesday based on information available to him at the time and was made aware of the additional email on Thursday.
3: After being made aware of this additional email, the Premier is adding this additional information and context to his answer. The Premier is advised the advisor does not recall receiving the email and notes that he did not respond to it.
1: Representatives from Australia's start-up sector have welcomed Labor's decision to concede some ground on its cornerstone tax policy. In a major backdown yesterday, the government announced more businesses will now be eligible for capital gains tax concessions, while innovative startups will get special carve-outs. Judy Anderson-Firth co-chairs the Startup Network and says it's more important than ever that startups have the right conditions to thrive.
4: AI has changed the game. So if we don't invest in technology and innovation as a core capability of Australia, we will be left behind as a global leader.
1: An advocate for victims survivors of sexual violence says a round table held in the state's northwest yesterday was a great opportunity to highlight the needs of regional Tasmania. The Federal Social Services Minister and National Domestic Family and Sexual Violence Commissioner joined local service providers and community organisations in Devonport for talks. It's part of a broader national consultation process taking place throughout June and July to help inform the second phase of the National Action Plan to End Violence Against Women and Children. Laurel House Chief Executive Catherine Fordyce says housing availability, access to services and prevention initiatives were among the issues discussed.
5: So it was a really great opportunity to put forward those particular needs of our community and identify potential ways to improve both the prevention, early intervention response and the healing and recovery services that we need.
1: The University of Tasmania plans to turn a former Burnie motel into student accommodation. The university says it's purchased the former Wallace Inn with plans to refurbish the property into accommodation for health students by semester one next year. The 27-bed motel has been used for temporary housing in recent years and was earmarked by the state government as a COVID-19 hotel during the pandemic before those plans were abandoned. The university says enrolments at its Burnie campus are growing and the refurbishment will provide much-needed housing for students in the area. Tasmania's weather. There's a strong wind warning for most coastal waters, a minor flood warning for the Mersey River with low-lying areas around Lyina and Kimberley likely to be impacted, and a minor flood warning for the North Esk River. For the state, scattered showers statewide, more frequent about the north and west. Showers and a top of 13 in Burnie and Devonport today, and a top of 14 in showers in Launceston. 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
7: Thank you, Mac. It's 25 to 7. Good morning to you, Tony.
8: Good morning, Kim. Morning, everyone. How are you going?
7: I'm going well. How are you?
8: Good. Yeah, you sound great.
7: That
9: Was that mainly like a little bit patronising, or no, are you just saying though you sound up and about?
8: Up and about, yeah, it's good.
9: Good. You too. Well,

0: let's see how you go in the next 15 minutes.
1: Okay, I'll slow down. Today, the Tasmanian Vineyard taking a cautious approach to expansion.
2: We've got plans for quite a bit more, already surveyed and laid out with irrigation designs and all the rest of it. Just want to see how the industry pans out in the next couple of years. There's quite a bit of new supply coming online in the next couple of years and still a few corporates throwing rather large amounts in the ground.
1: Yeah, lots of vineyards being built around the state. A detailed check on the weather in around about 10 minutes from now as well. First up, Kim, do you eat buffalo cheese?
0: Yeah, mozzarella.
1: Yeah,
0: I love it. And
1: great.
0: That new trend, burrata.
1: Burrata.
0: You know, you put it like, so imagine some beautiful tomatoes, a mixture of colours, and on top of the tomatoes you put some burrata, and then you do nice Tasmanian olive oil, and then you put your knife through the burrata.
1: I ask you? I haven't had breakfast yet.
0: Right, but nor have I. It sounds
1: just
0: nice.
1: Just made me starving. All right, the couple behind Tasmanian Buffalo have added cheese making to their repertoire. Now, while the process is down pat right now, it certainly hasn't been all smooth sailing. Mackenzie Archer went and had a look at Philip Oates and Sheridan Lee's cheese room at their property at Preston.
3: Oh, the process of setting up the cheese room was incredibly painful. I've not got a background in dairy. I have a farming background, but not in dairy and certainly not in manufacturing. So that was interesting to get a food safety program up and running with a lot of help from the TDIA, which is the governing organisation. But yeah, I ate a lot of chocolate throughout that process. So we just started to get up and running, and we'd brought a new bull in, and he gave us all sorts of issues. And it turns out every one of his progeny was aggressive. Their temperament was not suited at all to what we wanted. Unfortunately, the lovely Italian genetics didn't work for us at all. His temperament was shocking. He ended up killing our really good temperamental bull. He was a lovely fella. He was a swampy cross. And that set us back in the dairy side of things for probably 5 years. Our whole breeding program was stuffed. So we had to wait. We were very fortunate we had kept a young calf, a young bull calf, that wasn't from the Italian bull. But we had to wait for him to grow up, of course, before he could get to work. So, yeah, we lost a good 5 years of breeding, set us back for a bit. So I've now been in the cheese room, has been operational for, I think, about 2 years now.
4: And how's that going?
3: It's going great. It's going really good.
4: Big demand for the products.
3: Yes, it's a bit of ebbs and flow, which is perfectly fine. As I said, it's quite seasonal. The girls are still calve, even though we run the bull with them all the time. We let them manage their own fertility, so they all calve around about the same time mostly. There's probably spread out over a 6-month period. Some are early, some are late, but generally most of them will calve within 2 months of each other. So it's kind of nice. So we milk all year round for that reason.
4: And you're making two cheese products, is that right?
3: Correct. I'm doing ricotta and mozzarella.
4: Can you describe the taste for me?
3: The milk is very smooth, a little sweet. You can taste it throughout the products because of the higher fat content that buffalo naturally have.
4: Flavour-wise, how does buffalo milk differ to dairy cow milk?
3: The flavour, I guess, difference between cow's milk and buffalo milk, it's very hard to pick flavour-wise. A lot of cow's milk varies greatly in flavour. If you have some buffalo milk in your coffee or your tea or something, you're not really even going to notice it as far as flavour differences go.
5: Dairy cow milk is a lot yellower and creamier in the colours than water buffalo milk. The cream and the milk in water buffalo are almost the same colour. Water buffalo milk seems to be, for want of a better term, thicker type of milk than ordinary dairy milk. With water buffalo milk, it takes approximately half of the literage to make a kilo of cheese, in comparison with ordinary cow's milk.
4: What kind of output do you have?
3: We're in season at the moment, the highest part of the season. The buffalo don't milk much. They do about, I don't know, 2-3, up to 5 litres a cow. Not all of them do 5. 2 to 3 litres is average. We only milk to order. We also co-milk, so we don't cull the calves. The calves are raised with mum, and we just take them off the night before we want to milk, and they're all housed next to each other. So the calves are in a shed. Mums are in a paddock right next to the shed, so they can all still communicate.
4: Tell me what kind of market you're trying to target.
3: I'd like to appeal to the kind of market that appreciates how we farm.

0: So we don't spray, we don't use chemicals, we co-milk. We like to think we're pretty ethical. Everything they're fed is in-house. We don't bring in pellets, we don't bring in hay if we can help it. So far, we've been lucky. We've been able to produce enough of our own hay to provide for our animals as well. So I guess I'm after the ideally the market that appreciates clean food and animals that are treated quite well.
1: What kind of stage are you at right now? Are you at capacity? Are you continuing to grow?
0: So as far as the herd count goes, we're at capacity. We're running enough that we can comfortably run here on our on a, it's only 100 acres, so we've got to be careful with that.
2: Same on the meat side of it. We, with the animals we have, to get to our complete capacity, we would have to run probably six or seven times to the amount of orders that we do get for meat. We have quite a bit goes to a couple of different butchers around the state, some in the north, some in the south, and we have a gentleman in Melbourne that rings us quite often wanting all of our stock tomorrow, but we just can't supply him.
0: Nice problem to have.
3: Yeah, Sheridan Lee and Philip Oates talking to Mackenzie Archer at their Northwest Tasmanian property at Preston, making buffalo cheese.
4: Yeah, I was interested in was it the cows she was talking about, or the bulls that were aggressive and the spawn were just equally as aggressive?
3: Yeah, it was a typical, it was an Italian bull, you know.
4: Gotcha, yeah.
3: I can say that because my heritage is Italian.
4: Is it? Tony Briscoe, I've learned something about you. That was
3: No.
4: a good story. Thanks, Mackenzie, for that. It's 17 to 7.
3: Just before we go, Kim, what did the buffalo say when he dropped his son off at school?
4: I don't know. What did he say?
3: Bye, son. A Derwent Valley vineyard has started bottling its own label after years of selling the grapes to other winemakers. And although there is room for the vineyard to expand, the plan is to sit tight for the time being with the growing number of new vineyards in the state. I dropped by the Glenelg Vineyard at Gretna to find out more about the property, which historically had been centred around sheep.
5: Okay, we're at Glenelg Estate in the Upper Derwent Valley. My name's James Clements and I'm the vineyard manager here.
3: And you've just finished picking and packing up for this season. How did it go?
5: It was a very late year. Like every other piece of fruit in Tasmania, we were probably running 3 to 4 weeks late. That was on account of a really cold, nasty, windy spring. This year we didn't flower till between Christmas and New Year, whereas most years we'd flower in late November here. The crop itself, tonnes was half of last year's crop, but this year's crop was probably three quarters of a normal crop, and last year's crop was one and a half normal crops. So while the tonnes were down, we're really happy with the quality of what we've got. We've got good feedback from the winemakers of what's in the tanks.
3: And it's really a hidden vineyard, isn't it? You drive past the property, you see the sign that says Glenelg, but you can't see any vineyard.
5: Just with the shape of the property and the steep hills, the best valley on the property that was a good north-facing slope and out of the worst of the weather just happens to be the one that's a kilometre in from the highway. Most of the land right next to the highway is quite steep and not really suitable for horticulture.
3: It's a big property, isn't it?
5: Yes, the property itself's 2,500 hectares and the vineyard only takes up 36 hectares of that.
3: So 36 hectares, you're looking at any more?
5: We've got plans for quite a bit more, already surveyed and laid out with irrigation designs and all the rest of it. Just want to see how the industry pans out in the next couple of years. There's quite a bit of new supply coming online in the next couple of years and still a few corporates throwing rather large amounts in the ground. So we're not comfortable to plant any more until we just see how things settle down and what grape pricing's like over the next few years.
3: Now, this vineyard itself, the soil, is it pretty good for grapes?
5: It seems to be very good for grapes. We've got really good strong plant vigour here without a lot of fertiliser input. Plant health's good, and it's with the slopes we've got here, it drains quite nicely, so we've got no wet feed issues at all.
3: So it's had a few hundred years of sheep wandering over it, and they're still here.
5: They're still here. I mean, the balance of the grazing property's leased out now to another gentleman in the valley, but we put the sheep in about now to clean up post-harvest, get rid of all the weeds and the grass, but it's definitely a long-term grazing property. We fertigate some nutrient through the growing season and a little bit of base additions, but grapes aren't a huge consumer of inputs from a fertiliser point of view.
3: Now, what about the water situation here? What's that like on farm?
5: We're quite fortunate here that we've got a long frontage to the Derwent and a secure water licence, and we're only a kilometre downstream of Meadowbank Dam, so the Derwent River and the hydro schemes give us 100% water security here.
3: Have you had to use much in the growing season?
5: This year just gone was a lot less than normal with the long cold periods, so we haven't had to irrigate a lot.

0: this year.
1: And yourself, James, your journey to becoming involved in the wine industry. I think it was a decade ago we spoke to you and you were the young fruit grower of the year.
0: The wine industry was worked for me because I've had kids late in life, and much as I loved the cherry industry, it's just simply not compatible with kids at Christmas time. I sort of made the decision that I wanted to spend Christmas time at home with my kids rather than dealing with huge numbers of cherry pickers or chasing helicopters around after it rained.
1: Yeah, and it's around the time of the year you're not going to get any grapes out of the ground, are you?
0: No, it works well. The kids are back at school now in the autumn, and with a lot of mechanical harvesting, it's just a lot easier on the family than being in the wine industry.
1: And what do you see as the difference between the growing of fruit, as in cherries, and the growing of grapes? Is there much difference?
0: There's not a lot of difference. The fundamental basics of any perennial horticultural crop are the same. You need to get the pruning done economically and on time and properly during the winter, and your timing of spray and irrigation inputs through the summertime have to be done on time. But the fundamental principles of growing any perennial hort crop are the same. So I found the adjustment quite easy.
1: But you're still learning, as every farmer does every day.
0: Anyone that says they're not learning every day is a liar. There will always be something to learn, no matter what industry you're in.
1: Now, the setup of the vineyard, is it set up for hand-picking or is it set up for mechanical?
0: The vineyard's been set up to be as much as possible be done mechanically. So the vast majority of our fruit's picked by mechanical harvesting, and the wire trellis system set up with quick-release clips so we can run through with a mechanical pruning system as well called a climber. So we're aiming to minimise labour inputs as much as we can.
1: And the property's in such an area that it doesn't matter if you're picking at midnight, 2 a.m. in the morning.
0: That's right. We're being one of the bigger grazing properties in the Derwent Valley. The only near neighbours are people that are directly involved with the business anyway, so noise isn't an issue. We can harvest at midnight or we could spray at 4 a.m. without complaints.
2: Yeah, vineyard manager at Glenelg, James Clements, talking about the plans for the winery at Gretna and the decision to bottle under their own label but still sell some grapes to other winemakers. That part of the story coming up on the Country Hour from midday.
3: You know what Glenelg is as a word?
2: What?
3: A palindrome.
2: Are you sure?
3: It spells the same forward as it does backwards.
2: Oh, yeah, it is too.
3: It is.
2: Yeah, wonderful.
3: I know. Level's another one. Race car's another one. If you'd like to tell me of a palindrome you know about, text 0467 922 917.
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2: And we have Michael Conway from the Bureau. Good morning, Michael.
5: Good morning, Tony.
2: Fair bit of rain about still.
5: Oh, there was. We had totals of 74 millimetres at Fisher River and Pine Tree Rivulet at 71 overnight, and it's led to we've got a minor out for the Mersey now, as well as the North Esk on our warnings. So some river rises there around the northwest, and quite a good drop of rain overnight in places.
2: Yeah, we had 5 millimetres of rain at the ABC Hobart studios. I went out the dark this morning and read the rain gauge.
5: That's keen.
2: What are we expecting today, Michael?
5: Yeah, so we're expecting showers to pick up through the north later in the day, later in the afternoon into the evening, looking at 5 to 10 millimetres pretty much generally through the north and west, and a few isolated higher falls today. So not as heavy as last night in the northwest there in parts, but so we're getting a cold front coming through. So just before the cold front, we'll get a bit of a shower, enhanced shower activity, and then we'll get southerly winds picking up in the evening, but not very strong. But they will bring cooler air, drier air, and we're looking like getting to frosty conditions possibly for parts on Sunday. So it'll be not mostly settled for Saturday and Sunday, just a few very light coastal sort of fringe showers. But apart from that, mostly sunny around the traps.
2: Okay, what sort of temperatures today?
5: Looking at 14 for Launceston, Devonport and Burnie 13, Sheffield 11, Curry and Strawn 14, Whitemark 16, Scottsdale 12, St Helens 15, and Swansea 16, dropping off 2 or 3 degrees tomorrow, and then on Sunday the minimum temperatures will be low single digits.
2: Okay. Now, warnings, what have we got? You mentioned some flood warnings there.
5: Yeah, so those flood warnings, and then today there's out in the water. We've got all the coastal waters except for the eastern parts, upper east, lower east, have a strong wind warning. The southeast inshore waters except the Derwent have a strong wind warning. Tomorrow, all the coastal waters except the central north and the southwest have a strong wind warning, and all the southeast inshore waters have a strong wind warning tomorrow.
2: Okay, and the coastal waters and swell?
5: Out on the waters, we have northwesterly 20 to 30 knots forecast, shifting south to southwest westerly during the late afternoon and evening. The swells about in the north, we have a light westerly below 1 metre.
2: Okay, Michael, and the wave rider?
5: Yeah, at the moment it's 1.5 metres, 2.5 metre max wave though for Maria Island.
2: Terrific. I'll talk to you on the country out today.
5: Thanks, Tony.
3: Michael. 8 to 7. Before I let you go, it was yesterday after a series of stories on Scollies and the 11-armed sea star. Yeah. Jane from Trevallon sent a text. I'll break it down because she has three questions. And let's see, I don't expect you to be an expert in 11-armed sea star. But
2: here we go.
3: Why is the sea star such an issue in a nutshell?
2: Because it eats what it wants to eat, basically. And that includes abalone and scallops and anything else it can. And it pries open the shells and then puts its stomach into the shell and sucks out all the goodness.
3: Fascinating. That's how it,
2: it's amazing.
3: Jane wants to know, what eats the sea stars then?
2: Well, things like large crabs, rock lobsters like them, bottom-dwelling fish and seagulls, and a thing called the triton conch. That's just from memory, Kim. I don't know what a triton conch is, but anyway.
3: No, it
2: sounds interesting.
3: It does sound interesting. But, and finally...
2: Before we go, the starfish can deliberately shed an arm to distract or distance themselves from predators, and they can also separate their body, if you know what I mean, when something grabs hold of them. So they just keep hanging on and they regrow.
3: So the predators then that you spoke about, have they been reduced in numbers?
2: I think it's mainly that the starfish numbers, they increase dramatically over a long period of time in the one area, and then they go hunting everything in that area, and then there's no food left, and they usually die off because of a lack of food to eat.
3: And we have to remember these sea stars are native, aren't they?
2: They are. They're native and you can't do anything with them. But in Korea, they're used to create antifreeze, the liquid in their body, and then the rest of their body is turned into fertilizer. So there's an industry there if they're allowed to take them out of the water. But as the fishermen say, they're not allowed to touch them. And the last occurrence of something like this happened about in the 80s. When the numbers, you know, built up, but then there was nothing for them to eat, so they disappear.
3: I'm sure Jane and others appreciate those explanations. Hey, you're a font of knowledge, and you'll be back at midday with the Country Hour.
2: Yeah, see you then, Kim. Have a great weekend.
3: You too, mate. Bye.
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3: It is 6 to 7. Lonnie Ad says, talking of palindromes, Weird Al Yankovic recorded a song called Bob, which is all palindromes. It takes off a Bob Dylan song. We should play that this morning. This is Supergrass. Good morning.

0: Sunday Supergrass on ABC Northern Tasmania. It is 3 to 7. And if you have a mobile phone, the chances are you will receive a scam SMS impersonating a legitimate business. SMS scams cost Australians millions of dollars each year. But from the 1st of July, and there are always heaps of changes on the 1st of July, the Australian Communications and Media Authority will bring in a new tool designed to make the identification of fake messages easier. You may have got a message about this yesterday from your telco. So how will it work? Samantha York is ACMA's telecommunications and consumer lead. She told Beck Pridham on Drive yesterday more about the coming changes.
1: From the 1st of July, when you receive a text message from a company that has their name as the sender of the text message, so not a number like we're used to seeing, that name will need to be registered. And it will help us identify when messages are coming through to us, whether you can trust an SMS that comes from a business and a business name. From the 1st of July, as I mentioned, this new register will be in place. People will notice a new group of texts in their text app, which is labelled unverified. And this is where messages will go from companies that have not registered their branded SMS name yet, or indeed there could be scams in that unverified thread.
2: Scammers are getting more and more sophisticated. What controls are in place to make sure that verification can't be replicated?
1: So we've designed a registration process, Beck, that we think is pretty secure and pretty robust. So we've tried to develop a process that has a few hurdles to jump through, yes, but that makes sure that scammers and criminals can't successfully register IDs.
0: That was Samantha York, ACMA's telecommunications and consumer lead, speaking with Beck on Northern Tasmania Drive yesterday. Beck is back from four this afternoon to kickstart your weekend. Plenty still to come on breakfast. We have a 7 o'clock news update on the way, and then it is Friday. It's classic chart countdown day. It is a snapshot of the Australian Top 20 this week back in 1967. That was 59 years ago. And put it this way, Leslie and Bob are going to love the number one song. And also, after 7.30, we'll follow that story yesterday of the heritage-listed cottage that's fallen into disrepair in the Launceston suburb of Invermay and find out what council plan to do.
3: Leon Compton.
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In ABC News at 7, a memorandum of understanding between the United States and Iran now officially in effect. Australia to commit millions of dollars in aid to Ukraine, and small business take

0: Pauline Hanson to task over her workplace dismissal stance. Good morning, I'm Michael Delafontana. But first, the Premier Jeremy Rockliffe has corrected the record after newly released evidence appeared to contradict a statement he made in Parliament on Tuesday. Crystal McKay reports.
1: On Monday, a parliamentary committee heard that an advisor to former Minister Jane Howlett, Luke Gattani, was made aware of communications from TAS Racing that breached election campaign caretaker conventions. The revelation appeared to contradict a stat deck tabled in Parliament earlier this year that stated Mr. Gattani was not made aware. Jeremy Rockliffe told Parliament on Tuesday the director of the PR firm contracted by TAS Racing, Nick Turner, did not tell the advisor his intention was to distribute the words as a message to industry. However, it has now been revealed that Mr. Turner sent an email to the advisor with the subject line, "Message to Industry."
0: Government Minister Eric Abetz told Parliament on Thursday evening Mr. Rockliffe made the statement on Tuesday based on information available to him at the time and was made aware of the additional email on Thursday.
2: After being made aware of this additional email, the Premier is adding this additional information and context to his answer. The Premier is advised the advisor does not recall receiving the email and notes that he did not respond to it.
0: Overseas, a memorandum of understanding between the United States and Iran aimed at permanently ending the war is now officially in effect, with the US already lifting its naval blockade. North America correspondent Lauren Day reports.
3: With the agreement now officially signed by the presidents of the United States and Iran, the hard work and the hard sell have begun. The parties now have 60 days to negotiate a permanent end to the war, which will include the most intractable issues, including the future of Iran's nuclear program. The Vice President, J.D. Vance, has rejected suggestions the US has given away too much for too few concessions.
4: So you really have a win-win situation for the United States of America.
3: US Central Command has confirmed its naval blockade has now been lifted. Lauren Day, ABC News, Washington.
0: Meantime, Benjamin Netanyahu is insisting Israeli forces will remain in Lebanon, despite the US and Iran striking a deal to end the regional war, which includes the conflict to Israel's north. Middle East correspondent Matthew Doran reports.
5: The deal between the US and Iran not only demands an end to fighting in Lebanon, but it also talks about Lebanon's territorial integrity. And there have been more Israeli strikes across the south of the country, at the same time as the Israeli military released a map showing the so-called security zone the IDF intends to continue occupying. Benjamin Netanyahu says Israel will continue to navigate its own path while also maintaining its relationship with its partners in the US. That's despite repeated criticism from Donald Trump in recent days over the Prime Minister's handling of the war with the Iranian-backed Hezbollah. Matthew Doran, ABC News, Jerusalem.
0: Australia will contribute another $100 million to support Ukraine in its fight against Russia's invasion. Isabella Tolhurst reports.
6: The federal government has committed two $50 million payments over the next 12 months to help arm Ukraine with military equipment, including air defence capabilities and munitions. It brings Australia's total spend to more than $1.8 billion since the start of the conflict. Australia is part of the Coalition of the Willing, a group of more than 35 countries providing support to Ukraine. The Australian Defence Force is also helping to train Ukrainian personnel. Defence Minister Richard Marles says he's proud of Australia's contribution to securing peace in Ukraine.
0: Some small business leaders have disputed Pauline Hanson's claims that workplaces cannot sack people these days. Here's National Work reporter Bronwyn Herbert.
7: Pauline Hanson claims that Australian businesses are tied to lazy workers they can't sack, saying employers are fed up. But Small Business Association CEO Ann Nalder says the system does allow employers to act.
8: There are issues, but it's not as bleak as Pauline makes out to be.
7: Employment experts say laws around workers' unfair dismissal have been in place since the mid-1990s and employers are required to show a valid reason and provide procedural fairness before sacking a worker. Union leader Emmeline Gasky says the claims don't match reality.
0: Representatives from Australia's startup sector have welcomed Labor's decision to concede some ground on its cornerstone tax policy. In a major backdown yesterday, the government announced more businesses will now be eligible for capital gains tax concessions, while innovative startups will get special carve-outs. Judy Anderson-Firth co-chairs the Startup Network and says it's more important than ever that startups have the right conditions to thrive.

0: AI has changed the game. So if we don't invest in technology and innovation as a core capability of Australia, we will be left behind as a global leader.
1: The families of four servicemen who died in a 2023 helicopter crash will today demand defence answer for the tragedy at a Senate inquiry. Laura Lavelle reports.
2: The men were killed when their MRH-90 Type N helicopter plummeted into the ocean near Airlie Beach in July 2023. Today's Senate hearing marks the fifth stream of investigation into the crash, but family members of the fallen say despite so many inquiries, no one has yet been held accountable. The Senate has been asked to probe, among other things, the reason why federal prosecutors decided not to pursue defence criminally over the crash, despite a brief being put forward that alleged two breaches of workplace safety laws. Defence submitted to the inquiry that safety was its top priority.
1: A former senior detective says an Australian company running the world's biggest AI porn site could be criminally liable for child exploitation material generated by its customers. Josh Robertson has this exclusive report.
3: An investigation by the ABC found the website Our Dream appears to feature an array of female AI companions that look 15 years or younger. That's backed by testing from an age estimation tool used by law enforcement. Retired Queensland detective John Rowse says the Australian company running the website, Coreflow, could be in the frame.
4: This would constitute a criminal offence at both state and federal level.
3: Coreflow says it has zero tolerance for unlawful content. Queensland police are now investigating.
1: The Socceroos have trained at their home base in Oakland before flying to Seattle for their World Cup match against the USA tomorrow. National sport reporter David Mark is there.
5: The Socceroos are guaranteed to make the knockout rounds if they can beat the United States. Even a draw will probably be enough, but the US are in great form, having beaten Paraguay 4-1 in its first round game. The United States star player Christian Pulisic trained away from his teammates today after suffering a calf strain against Paraguay and is regarded as a day-to-day proposition. Earlier today, Czechia and South Africa drew 1-1 and Switzerland beat Bosnia and Herzegovina 4-1. David Mark, ABC Sport, Seattle.
1: Sport continues now with Jessica Stewart.
6: In the AFL, Fremantle has won its 13th straight match after overrunning Geelong by 14-15-99 to 14-6-90 at Perth Stadium. The Dockers trailed by 28 points midway through the second quarter in the top four clash. Dockers coach Justin Longmuir says the fortunes turned in the second half.
7: There's some things we need to do a little bit better in the last, but I thought we'd ground out. A really solid win.
6: In tennis, Australian Rinky Hinjakata has stunned Czech second seed Jiří Lehečka in three sets to advance to the quarterfinals at Queen's. The qualifier lost the first set but stormed back to prevail in a third set tiebreaker 4-6, 7-5, 7-6. And in golf, it's been a horror start so far for this year's third major, the US Open, for some of Australia's contingent. In his milestone 100th straight major appearance, Adam Scott shot 3 over par on the first round at Shinnecock Hills Golf Club. Lucas Herbert shot 4 over par on a windy day, while Cam Smith carded 5 over par as part of the early groups.
1: Tasmania's weather, strong wind warning for Frederick Henry Bay and Norfolk Bay, Storm Bay, the Channel, far northwest coast, central north coast, Banks Strait and Franklin Sound, east of Flinders Island, southeast coast, southwest coast and central west coast. An initial minor flood warning for the Mersey River and a minor flood warning for the North Esk River. Scattered showers statewide, more frequent about the north and west. Northwesterly winds shifting southwesterly during the evening. Showers in 13 today for Burnie and Devonport. Showers 14 for Launceston. Hobart showers developing and 15. At the moment, 7 degrees in Burnie, 13 in Devonport, 10 degrees in Launceston and 11 in Hobart. 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
11: Yeah, it is 10 past 7. Thanks for tuning in this morning. It is Friday,
10: The 19th of June, it's Men's Health Week, and we were contacted by a listener recovering from prostate cancer yesterday. And that cancer is one of the most common affecting Australian men, and support can make a real difference. Peter wanted us to mention a new Facebook support group created specifically for Tasmanians affected by prostate cancer. Whether you're navigating a diagnosis, undergoing treatment, recovering, or supporting a loved one, it's a place to share your experiences, to ask questions and connect with others who understand the journey. All you need to do is head to Facebook and join the Tasmanian Prostate Cancer Support Group. And we wish you well, Peter, with your diagnosis and treatment. Next, the classic chart countdown. It's a snapshot of the Australian Top 20 this week in 1967. It was the year massive bushfires devastated Hobart and surrounding areas, causing widespread destruction. Australians voted overwhelmingly, 90.77% in favour, to amend the constitution to include Aboriginal and Torres Strait Islander peoples in the population count and allow the Commonwealth to make laws for them. Gough Whitlam became the leader of the Federal Australian Labor Party, replacing Arthur Calwell and signalling a generational shift in the political leadership. And Joan Lindsay's Picnic at Hanging Rock is published. And on the ABC, This Day Tonight, Australia's first national nightly TV current affairs program premiered, hosted by Bill Peach.
11: Good evening. I'm Bill Peach, and the program is This Day Tonight. We're up against some pretty stiff competition, like The Man from Uncle, which I guess makes me The Man from Auntie. But apart from a cold, which Huey has kindly sent down to me this night, we've had some congratulatory telegrams, and I'll just give you a selection of these. One from Arthur Ryler. My teenage daughter and I are watching with interest. Please don't disappoint us. We'll try. From Miracle Margarine, we'll buy the whole 30 minutes. And one from Dr. Darling, chairman of the ABC. You have nothing to fear but fear itself.
10: Good on him. And funny too, Bill Peach there. What were we listening to? A snapshot of the Australian Top 20 this week is next after this song from Jefferson Airplane from 1967.

0: Jefferson Airplane there. That song was originally titled Someone to Love, written by Darby Slick, originally recorded by The Great Society and later by Jefferson Airplane. And Rolling Stone magazine ranked their version. The words are just coming out. I'll start that again. Rolling Stone magazine ranked their version, which we just played, number 274 on their list of the 500 greatest songs of all time. So what else were we listening to 59 years ago? What were the hottest hits this week in Australia in 1967? Over to David Dowsett.
1: This is the Classic Chart Countdown Top 20 for this week in 1967. Well, we have two new entries, five climbers, seven on the slide and six on movers. Into the chart we go at number 20. Big faller there, down 8 to 20 for the Beatles with the double A-side, Penny Lane and Strawberry Fields Forever. Tumbling 2 to 19, Ha Ha Set the Clown, that's Manfred Mann. And a non-mover at 18, same place as last week for the Cherokees with Minnie the Moocher. First, those two new entries comes in at 17. It's the Twilights with Young Girl. And tumbling 5 to 16, the Master's Apprentices, Undecided. Dropping 1 to 15, Casino Royal from Herb Alpert and the Tijuana Brass. Tumbling 4 to 14, Engelbert Humperdinck with Release Me. And the highest of those two new entries comes straight in at number 13. It's the debut hit single for Barry, Robin and Morris Gibb, the Bee Gees, with New York Mining Disaster 1941. Have you

That's the highest new entry, straight in at 13 for the Bee Gees, New York mining disaster 1941. Back to the classic chart we go. We've reached number 12. There's a climber there, up 4 to 12 for the Young Rascals with Groovin'. Dropping 2 to 11, A Little Bit Me, A Little Bit You. That's the Monkees. We're into the top 10 biggest selling singles in Australia this very week, back in 1967. And there's a big climber at number 10, up 8 places to 10 for the Mamas and the Papas with Creek Alley. And one place above, at number 9, we find the highest climber this week, up 11 to number 9, from England. It's The Who with Pictures of Lily.

That's the highest climber, up 11-9. The Who, Pictures of Lily. Back to the classic chart we go. We've reached number 8. There's a faller there, down 2 for Harry Secombe. This Is My Song. Another big climber at number 7. Up 8 places to number 7 for Sammy Davis Jr. with Don't Blame the Children. At number 6, climbing 2 places to number 6 is Lee Hazlewood with The Girls in Paris. And we're into the top 5 biggest selling singles in Australia this very week, back in 1967. And at number 5, Non-Mover, same.

places last week for the Supremes with The Happening. And stuck in the same place at number four, it's Sandy Shaw with Puppet on a String. We're into the big top three. At number three, non-mover there, same place as last week for Nancy Sinatra and Frank Sinatra, Something Stupid. And a non-mover at number two, same place as last week for Eric Burdon and the Animals with When I Was Young. So what was Australia's biggest selling single this very week back in 1967?

0: is the number one song this week. Back in 1967, this is my song by Petula Clark. I can't say her name, Petula. Yeah, you know who it is. Anyway, Tommy had rather Minnie the Moocher. And this texter says, please make it stop. Kim, 35, makes me feel like I'm 205. Something a bit newer, please. Ike, that's the countdown. That's what people were listening to this week back in 1967. Blame Australians 59 years ago. Another listener says, cold water therapy, make it stop. This is not anyone's song, surely. Well, apparently it was.
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0: TGIF says, Sean from Newstead, overall a mixed bag in the top 20 this week. How did we make that song number one? I don't know. I digress. Three Australian acts this week. Serious biggies, the Twilights, the Masters Apprentices, yeah, love them, the Bee Gees. Have a great weekend, and I hear a rumour there might be some sun. Thanks for that.
1: When news breaks.
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1: When you need to know.
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0: I just played that. It must be Friday. We were talking with Tony Briscoe earlier this morning, and if you missed the story, you can catch up on it in the Country Hour from midday. It was about a Glenelg vineyard at Gretna, and I said a Glenelg is a palindrome. It's spelt the same way forwards as it is backwards. And Lonnie Ant said, talking of palindromes, weird.

0: That's Weird Al Yankovic. We're playing that song because we're talking about palindromes, and that is a song called Bob, which is full of palindromes, and it takes off a Bob Dylan song. Thanks for the heads up on that, Lonnie Adds. Some feedback on the top 20. Dave called to say he remembers 1967 and he listened to that music on his crystal set. The number one was Petula Clark. Tewkesbury Dave loved it. Grant in Devonport says, I don't believe that chart. I've never heard that version of that song ever. And I'm old enough to remember. And this listener, Phantom, that number one song was nearly as full of pathos as my face when I left the MCG as a 13-year-old after watching Geelong lose the grand final. I can't speak today. It is Friday. The Weird Al Yankovic song was certainly an improvement, but not brilliant.
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0: Leon, do you ever get tongue-tied on a Friday?
3: Oh, it happens all the time. I find when I come back from holidays as well, it just takes the brain a little while to get going again. And while you were talking then, I just looked up who was in the 1967 Grand Final. It was Richmond, the mighty Geelong Cats. And it was won by the Tigers.
0: So Phantom, obviously a Cats fan, and you lost by 9 points last night.
3: Yeah, so we didn't take our best team over to the West. There were some even going so far as to suggest Chris Scott didn't want to give too much away to a team the Cats are likely to meet in the finals. And we got within a small number of points. What was it in the end?
0: Nine points.
3: No Bailey Smith. In fact, there were quite a few of our better players out. I thought that was a pretty good effort, Kim.
0: Yeah, I thought it was a pretty good effort. I'll accept that. Having lost by 9 points, I think St Kilda did a few matches ago. It hurt, though.
3: I mean, I think the Cats are factoring in. We're not home and hosed to get into the top four, but we've got some wins in the bag, a pretty good run home. I think Chris Scott was being strategic and just hoping it doesn't blow up in our faces.
0: Okay, were you talking sport this morning on the program?
3: We'll give it a little bit of a run, sure. There's also a bit of a spate of vandalism of soccer clubs around Tasmania that involves stealing goalposts, which is tricky. Like, that's no good.
0: Why?
3: Come on, people. I don't know. Like, it's just, it's poor form. Hey, the other thing is, Kim, when was the last time you enjoyed a nice glass of wine?
0: Oh,
3: I am so asking the wrong person to set up this story.
0: No, I didn't have a glass of wine last night, but okay. I did the night before, and it was a lovely Adelaide Hills Riesling.
3: Oh, hello.
0: Yeah.
3: There's a trend going on globally, and that's young people drinking less wine. There's also a cost of living challenge that might mean people are a bit less engaged with wine. There's so much going on in the wine space and on the mainland. There's even major producers pulling out grapes, you know, pulling out vines because of the glut of wine relative to the market that exists at the moment. So Tasmania's always had its own path when it comes to, you know, wine. We've always chosen premium over sort of bulk cheaper stuff. But what's going on here? We're going to talk about that with a producer after 8:30 this morning. We've got lots of locals who are meeting this weekend concerned about data centres coming to their community. We'll hear a bit more about that. And Craig Garland's our politician this morning to wrap up the week in Parliament. I'll be interested in his reflections on the week in Parliament, in which a second minister left. There was some pretty heated tensions and a budget got passed. So lots going on.
0: Yeah, I'm interested in the censure too, because that doesn't mean a thing, does it?
3: No, it's sort of decorative.
0: Okay, all right.
3: Performative, yeah. What does it mean? Does it mean now the government's on watch when it comes to ministerial standards? I don't know. From Craig Garland's perspective, what does it mean? And as he heads back up to the Northwest after, you know, Parliament wraps up for a week, I wonder what his reflections are on that experience. We'll talk to him after 8:30. Stick around.
0: Look forward to it. Just a fraction. Have a great weekend. See
3: you
0: Monday.
3: Same to you, mate. Have a great weekend.
0: Will do. Leon Compton there, statewide from 8:30. Julie says, Petula Clark was just a beautiful song. When you dressed up every Saturday night and went dancing, you held each other close when you danced. No alcohol until you were 21. We laughed, we talked, had fun, and just loved the happiness portrayed then. Thank you for your text, Julie. Here's Mac with the news.
4: morning, ABC Local News for Northern Tasmania. I'm Mac Hurd, coming to you from Burnie. Tasmanian Greens leader Rosalie Woodruff has apologised for comparing the Premier to a dictator who murdered millions of his own people. Sophie Jaggers reports.
5: When speaking about Premier Jeremy Rockliffe in Parliament on Tuesday during a debate on integrity, Dr. Woodruff said it reminded her of what Joseph Stalin used to do, which is to erase inconvenient truths in history. Mr. Rockliffe took offence and said in Parliament yesterday he was waiting for her to withdraw the comment. Dr. Woodruff has now apologised for offending Mr. Rockliffe and noted that mentioning his name in context with a dictator carried unwelcome associations with vile actions. She withdrew her statement and said instead the Premier's behaviour reminds her of the Orwellian behaviour of erasing inconvenient truths.
4: Federal Independent MP Andrew Wilkie has criticised the Tasmanian government's proposed amendment to the Integrity Act, tabled in Parliament on Thursday. The proposed reforms follow the Independent Cox Review in 2016, which put forward 55 recommendations. One recommendation was to remove a section that prevents people under investigation from being named. Mr. Wilkie has accused the state government of corrupting standards of good governance following the exclusion of the recommendation from the tabled draft bill. He says the move will stop MPs from being required to give evidence to the Integrity Commission under oath. Attorney General Guy Barnett says the proposed changes aim to strengthen processes around the Commission's investigative functions. An advocate for victim survivors of sexual violence says a roundtable held in the state's northwest yesterday was a great opportunity to highlight the needs of regional Tasmania. The Federal Social Services Minister and National Domestic, Family and Sexual Violence Commissioner joined local service providers and community organisations in Devonport for talks. It's part of a broader national consultation process taking place throughout June and July to help inform the second phase of the National Action Plan to End Violence Against Women and Children. Laurel House Chief Executive Catherine Fordyce says housing availability, access to services and prevention initiatives were among the issues discussed.
6: So it was a really great opportunity to put forward those particular needs of our community and identify potential ways to improve both the prevention, early intervention response and the healing and recovery services that we need.
4: The University of Tasmania plans to turn a former Burnie motel into student accommodation. The university says it's purchased the former Wallace Inn with plans to refurbish the property into accommodation for health students by semester one next year. The 27-bed motel has been used for temporary housing in recent years and was earmarked by the state government as a COVID-19 hotel during the pandemic before those plans were abandoned. The university says enrolments at its Burnie campus are growing and the refurbishment will provide much-needed housing for students in the area. The sixth edition of the Devil's Cardigan Gravel Bike Race will be held at Derby in the state's northeast this weekend. More than 480 riders are expected to take part in the event on Saturday, marking a new race record. The race is now part of the UCI World Series, giving competitors the opportunity to qualify for the UCI Gravel World Championships, which will be held in Western Australia later this year. Race organiser Gareth Sutcliffe told ABC Northern Tasmania Derby is an ideal location to host the challenging race.
7: It's a tough course. It keeps you honest. It's 106 kilometres with about 2,400 metres of climbing. Most of the roads are really well maintained fast rolling.
4: Now to Tasmania's weather. There's a strong wind warning for most coastal waters, a minor flood warning for the Mersey River with low-lying areas around Lyina and Kimberley likely to be impacted, and a minor flood warning for the North Esk River. For the state, scattered showers statewide, more frequent about the north and west. Winds are northwesterly, shifting southwesterly during the evening. Showers and a top of 13 in Burnie and Devonport today, and a top of 14 in showers in Launceston. ABC News.
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0: It is 22 to 8, a message for Leon. Come on. Geelong lost. You have to own it and not make excuses. It was last night. Dozens of Tasmanian business and community leaders traded warm beds for sleeping bags as part of the annual Vinnie's CEO Sleepout. One of them was TasRail CEO Steve Dietrich. Good morning, Steve. How'd you go?
8: Oh, good morning, Kim, and good morning to all your listeners.
0: How How was it?
8: It was wet, windy, and pretty wild and woolly.
0: So why did you decide to sign up for the CEO Sleepout this year? Is it something you've done in the past?
8: I have done it before, yes. This is my second year in a row. And look, it's the least I can do to help support homeless people and families and children in our society. It's a small price to pay to sleep out for a night rough that, you know, for some people, that is every night.
0: It is a fundraiser, and spending one night outside can't replicate the experience of homelessness. But what do you hope you'll learn from stepping out of your comfort zone each year?
8: Yeah, look, Kim, it's a very humbling experience, I guess, from the point of view of sleeping in the elements and where we all have the comfort to go home and know that we've got a safe, warm roof over our head and a bed when I was lying on the concrete in the grandstand at UTAS Stadium with a piece of cardboard, the only thing to protect me from the elements. And one thing you do notice is the level of noise and the things that are going on all through the night that people who are sleeping rough, that's what they experience every day, every night.
0: You've been speaking with Vinny, Steve and others involved in this space. What have you learned about the scale of homelessness and housing insecurity in Tassie?
8: It's growing. It's growing rapidly as well. And growing not just because people find themselves in a very desperate crisis situation quite easily. Everything from addiction and addiction with gambling and substance, of course, but gambling, domestic violence, relationship breaks downs, job losses. But there are people urgently needing more support, particularly around food and support services and assistance, who even have jobs. Just paying the rent uses up all their weekly budget, and there's very little money left aside to even buy food for the children.
0: Yeah, that's an increasing story, isn't it?
8: Absolutely. And the opportunity to listen to people, the volunteers of Vinnie's and other organisations that do an absolutely remarkable job there out there in our society, particularly in a Tassie winter, and what they see and they share their stories is quite humbling, and you just go away and reflect. And we sit here right now, and there are people who are not sure where they're going to sleep tonight.
0: Well, ahead of the CEO Sleepout last night, $40,000 had been raised. For people listening this morning who may not be in a position to donate, what are some other ways you think people can support Tasmanians experiencing homelessness?
8: Look, I certainly understand in the current environment that we're in, not everybody can donate, and there's lots of causes out there. I think just to reflect and to reflect on your own circumstances and to offer hope to people, to hope that things can improve or there will be some opportunities into the future. Loneliness is another big one. So where you can provide some companionship, if there's someone you haven't seen for a while or haven't spoken, or you notice the neighbour that not many people or friends or family have been visiting, just reach out, just say hello, just a smile. That could just change someone's day. And loneliness, those type of things, is really becoming a growing problem in our society. And from the loneliness to the homelessness to not being able to provide a meal, they're all things that are a growing need within our society.
0: Stephen Dietrich, thank you for your time and a great message. Appreciate it.
8: No, absolutely, Kim. And please, if anyone can, in the position to donate, please look up the CEO Sleepout page. Look at the location, Tasmania. There's all the leaders there and they're fundraising. And you can actually go in and see who has generously donated. It's a fantastic cause.
0: I'll take a look. Thank you, Stephen. Tasrail CEO Steve Dietrich there.
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0: Coming up, we speak to a Launceston City Councillor following a chat we had yesterday about a derelict house in Invermay that residents say is becoming a safety risk. But Sean's been back in touch to say, I'm forgetful. Gurumal, Jenny Morris, Kate Sobrano, Spiderbait, The Living End and Vicar and Linda Bull were all inducted into the ARIA Hall of Fame this week. Very cool people. Anyone for a cool song like She Has to Be Loved by Jenny Morris? Hell yeah. It's 16 to 8. ABC Northern Tasmania. Good morning.

0: Jenny Morris, and somebody has texted to say, Jenny Morris in that cat suit. Wow.
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0: It is 12 to 8, and for years, neighbours in one of Invermay's oldest streets have been raising concerns about a heritage-listed cottage that's fallen into serious disrepair. Residents say the property on Bedford Street in the Launceston suburb has become a magnet for squatters, repeated police call-outs, even fires, leaving some locals worried about their safety and the future of the neighbourhood. I spoke to Invermay resident Claire Richardson on the program yesterday.
3: Well, for starters, I'm shocked it's heritage listed because I'm pretty sure none of the other houses in the street are. And it is so dilapidated over the space of the last 5 years that it's like there's cats living in there, there's squatters living in there. It's been completely vandalised. There's human faeces, hypodermic needles, cat faeces, rubbish, you name it, this house has got it. And I don't know how it hasn't been classified as a hazard.
0: So do you know the story behind the house? A lot of times these vacant properties can be owned by people interstate. Is that the case with 8 Bedford Street?
3: No. So I've actually paid to use the list years ago. The person that the estate was left to, I think, has also passed away. So that's why it is a no man's land. And I can't obtain the information of which legal firm is managing the estate.
0: Could somebody buy it and do like a restoration on it that would bring it back to life?
3: Absolutely not, because of the damage that's been done. And when the previous owner was alive in there, there's no floorboards. And the house, I was told by another resident, was brought here on a trailer from Lefroy in the 1940s, I think it was. So how it's heritage listed is beyond me.
0: That's Invermay resident Claire Richardson speaking about the dilapidated property at 8 Bedford Street. I'm joined now by Launceston City Councillor Tim Walker, whose phone is charged and he's ready to chat. Good morning to you, Tim.
4: Good morning. Apologies for yesterday, Kim.
0: No worries. It happens. Can you understand, as Claire says, how on earth is this property heritage listed if it wasn't? It's been, as she says, if this is correct, taken from Lefroy and sort of sat there in the swamp.
4: Look, another layer of complexity. But yes, understand Claire's concerns in general and fully agree and support her opinion there. When it comes to the heritage listing, look, that is another complexity. I can only imagine that the house in years gone by, when it was assessed, was seen as a good example of a small bungalow in that part of Launceston. That's something that can be dealt with later. I think the most important thing, of course, is the house is derelict. It's in extremely poor condition, and of course it is being used by itinerant people, and we've only just had the example just around the corner in Invermay of a house that has burnt that reportedly has been used for the same purposes and was empty.
0: So whose responsibility is it?
4: Look, in these situations, it's easy to look around and point to someone else, but of course the council needs to step up. The police can only do so much in terms of people's occupancy there. The state government has given council powers through the Building Act in Tasmania, and specifically the general manager of councils, to be able to enter properties at all reasonable times and to make and to use their functions and powers under emergency acts in the name of community health and safety to make that property safe.
0: It's hard to talk about knocking a house down when we've just spoken to the CEO of Tasrail, who was part of the CEO's sleep out last night, shining a spotlight on homelessness, and then a text here saying, I work full time and I can't afford a rental, and also going on to say we need better access to shower and laundry facilities. Is there any way that this house can be salvaged for somebody that does need a roof over their head?
4: Not this house, unfortunately. I've only looked at it from the outside, but this house is derelict. It is a danger. It has all its windows missing, doors. It's slowly sinking into Invermay, if you like, and it's damaged internally, I'm told. It's not habitable. It's as simple as that. Of course, there's a housing problem, and we can use that argument for all sorts of reasons, to build bad houses, to potentially, cease letting houses become Airbnbs. There's all sorts of things that argument is useful. We do need housing, And that is another story. But in this particular case, this property needs to be fenced off, and council has the power to do that, and that's what I'm pushing for.
0: So when do you expect to see some action, Tim?
4: Well, you know, of course councils will try and, first of all, speak to lawyers and find out whether something they've done is permissible or legal. But I'm saying, no, now's the time to act. We've had 10 years of reports on this house.
0: Wow.
4: Look, I used to work in that street. I knew Barry, who lived there, and you know, he was a friendly bloke who'd say hello to anyone. But even then, the house was, well, you know, let's say, in need of some serious attention. That was 10 years ago. So council has the power to fence that property off under emergency acts, and I'm asking that's what the council does, and to stop worrying about liability in this case. We have a house that doesn't have ownership, or has, you know, ownership issues.
0: Yeah.
4: And it's time for council to step up in this particular case. If there was an owner, we could deal with that person. There's in this case, there's not, as we know, at the moment. And so council needs to take temporary ownership in this situation. And I would encourage any other people who are listening who do know of a house that's being used, occupied, not legally, to let council know. Let me know, because council should keep an eye on these things. That's not to say that these people don't deserve a roof over their head if they are in need of that. And I work tirelessly in that area as chair of the Homelessness Committee. So, you know, a committee that I established as well. So we can walk and chew gum. That's what I would say as a council.
0: Well, can you let us know when action is taken?
4: Absolutely. I have pursued it for a couple of years on council, and I'll continue to pursue it. And council officers know that. I've asked the CEO to look very closely at their powers and their delegations, which are publicly available. People can see them on the council website. And make a decision quickly, because if they're not going to do it, I shall become more vocal about this.
0: Tim, have a great weekend. Thanks for your time.
4: Thank you so much, Kim.
0: Tim Walker there, Launceston City Councillor, chatting about the dilapidated property at 8 Bedford Street in the Launceston suburb of Invermay.
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6: Hi, Melissa Clark here. Oil flows through the Strait of Hormuz after a ceasefire agreement between the US and Iran comes into effect. Tech startups welcome the federal government's plans to exempt them from tax reforms, saying they're critical to Australia's future. And a commemoration of a national scandal, the massacre of Aboriginal people in Western Australia, becomes a call for reconciliation.
7: As dark as it is, bring it to the surface. Why hide it? Let's commemorate it, understand it, move forward with it, and come together as one Australia.
6: I hope you'll join me for those stories coming up soon on AM.
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0: It is 4 to 8. Thanks for your text. This housing crisis conversation is just like Groundhog Day. Appreciate you getting in touch. Unfortunately, we've run out of time this morning to talk about the tail wagging celebration at the Don Railway this weekend, but we're going to handball it to Beck Pridham on Drive this afternoon, and its event as part of International Dachshund Day or Dachshund Day or however you'd like to promote it, the sausage dog, however you'd like to say it, Kim. It's Friday, isn't it?

0: That's Katrina and the Waves wrapping up breakfast for a Friday. And speaking of sunshine, fantastic sunrise in Scamander. Thanks for the photo, Dale. Have a great weekend and go the Socceroos.
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0: Good morning, ABC News with Michael Dellafontana. The federal opposition has reiterated its calls for Labor to dump its tax shake-up after the government revealed it would back down on some of its key budget measures. More businesses will now get access to capital gains tax concessions, while innovative startups will get special carve-outs. But opposition leader Angus Taylor wants the government to scrap the reforms altogether.
1: They don't need a carve-out, they need an axe. It's clear, James, that this is punishing hard work in this country. This is destroying reward for hard work that is so central to the success of this country over such a long period of time.
0: The federal government says it understands the cut to the fuel excise is an important cost of living measure. The 27 cent per litre reduction in the price of fuel is due to expire at the end of this month. Treasurer Jim Chalmers says an extension is under review and a decision will be made soon.
2: We keep it under constant review. It has been part of our considerations for some time now, as we've said publicly over and over again. There's only a little ways to

0: which became a national scandal and triggered a royal commission that laid bare the brutal practices of police and pastoralists in northern Australia.
1: This is not a blame game. Stories like this need to be told in schools, need to be educated. These are true Australian stories as well.
0: 1926 was a violent time in the Kimberley region as white settlers clashed with local Aboriginal people over access to land, water and cattle. The catalyst for the massacre was the fatal stabbing of a pastoralist during a violent altercation with a local man named Lumbia. Lawyer Kate Ortey, who's published a book on the subject, says a heavily armed party led by police set off on horseback to catch the killer.
2: There were 11 people who could be clearly determined as having been killed and their bodies burnt. They went out there to find one man and they killed many more people who had nothing to do with it.
0: Ronnie Morgan's great-grandparents were living at the nearby mission at the time.
3: My great-grandfather and great-grandmother went back to the massacre site. They've seen some of the bodies that were burnt, got all them, put it together in a hessian bag, some were in skulls, and they buried them just under this bit of rubble here.
0: Murder charges laid against the police officers involved were dismissed by a magistrate who cited a lack of evidence. And to this day, some researchers question the number of deaths and the overall narrative. For the Ballingarra families, the commemoration is a chance to remember those who died. The surprise of the day, a speech by local WA Police Superintendent John Hendrickson.
4: The Forest River massacre remains one of the most confronting chapters in the history of policing in Western Australia. From a policing perspective, it is important that we do not turn away from the truth. We are not proud of what occurred back in 1926.
0: The ceremony has just wrapped up and the immediate feedback from the people gathered here is that they're very impressed and quite shocked by the speech by WA Police because it's rare to have such acknowledgement.
3: I think it went really good and I think it was after what we all want, a bit of closure. As dark as it is, bring it to the surface. Why hide it? Let's commemorate it, understand it, move forward with it and come together as one Australia.
5: Ballingarra man Ronnie Morgan, ending that report by Erin Park. And that's AM for today. AM's executive producer is Michael Edwards. Today's program has been produced by Catherine Gregory. The associate producer is Barney Porter. And technical production by Kem White, Nick Drakoulis and Mark Cash. I'm Melissa Clark in Canberra. Thanks very much for being with me this morning. Have a safe and happy weekend. Right now, the time is 8:30.
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8: Question for you this morning to kick things off, because we'll get to the wider issues around this later this half hour. When was the last time you had a glass of wine? And do you drink as much as you used to? Do you know that in some parts of the wine industry on the mainland, they're pulling vines out? What they're growing, they can't sell profitably. It's part of wine trends. Younger people are drinking less by choice. People can afford less because of cost of living. People are drinking other things because of fashion. That's happening on the mainland. We've always trodden our own path when it comes to the wine industry here in Tasmania. It's been growing significantly year on year on year. Is that changing? We'll talk about it coming up for you this half hour. When was the last time you did that and you're doing less of it than you used to? 936 ABC Hobart, ABC North Tas. Showers around Tasmania today. Winds are up. It's Friday-style traffic out on the roads. More on that in a minute. Also this morning, a bruising week in Parliament for the state government. A second minister quits over questions about integrity and taxpayer money, defending yourself against the state's integrity commission. Craig Garland, independent member for Braddon, will join us. The Premier, again, unavailable to talk to you this morning about this week and what comes next. Craig Garland from Braddon, as he heads back up the highway to explain the week that's been to his constituents in the Northwest to talk to you. Right now, though, let's get off to news headlines. Michael Delafontana's in the newsroom. Michael, good morning.
9: Good morning, Leon. Police are investigating after a man was seriously injured when a car hit him at speed at a property on Hobart's eastern shore. The incident happened shortly after 1 o'clock this morning on Bounty Street, Warrane. Police say a 25-year-old...

0: 22-year-old woman, who was known to the injured 29-year-old man, was driving the car. She remains in custody. Benjamin Netanyahu says Israel is maintaining its important relationship with the United States as pressure over its conduct in Lebanon intensifies. A memorandum of understanding between Washington and Tehran aimed at permanently ending the conflict is now in effect. The key issue in Lebanon, which is covered by the deal, demands an end to fighting on all fronts. Mr. Netanyahu says Israel will forge its own path while respecting the US. And in cricket, Scotland has fallen short of a famous victory over the West Indies at the Women's T20 World Cup in England. Chasing 154 to win, Scotland was 5 for 74 before opener Darcy Carter and Asa Lister took them to needing 22 off the last two overs. But they were bowled out for 146, with the West Indies prevailing by 7 runs. More news at 9 o'clock.
1: Thank you for that, Michael. Michael Della Fontana in the newsroom with headlines this morning. Love to hear from you. The wine story. Are you drinking less of it than you used to? Is that a function of just how you're feeling about your health? Is it something to do with cost of living and how much you have to spend on alcohol? Is it because you're just choosing to drink other stuff? On the mainland, global wine trends, local wine trends mean some vines are being pulled out. What's happening in the industry here? More coming up this half hour.
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1: Traffic. Look, I love a tight traffic report, and that happens often on a Friday. Pretty light all around the state this morning. For Hobart, no unexpected incidents or delays in the south. Launceston, minor delays inbound on the West Tamar, getting into Brisbane Street. Otherwise, good. For Devonport, clear in all directions. And for Burnie, the traffic's light. That's it. What can you see? Get in touch. Let me know. 1300 222 936.
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1: So the Rockliffe government's lost a second minister this week. There's revelations about ministers spending hundreds of thousands of dollars, it seems, defending themselves against the state's integrity commission. Hundreds of thousands of dollars in cases stretching over 4 and more years. Tasmanians want to know exactly what is going on. A lot of those questions being asked in state parliament. And so we've ended up with two ministers quitting a censure motion against the Premier. Craig Garland, independent member for Braddon, voted in support of that censure motion. Craig Garland, good morning to you.
4: Good morning, Leon.
1: Craig Garland, in a word, how would you describe the week that you've experienced in state politics?
4: Quite challenging. Yes.
1: You voted in favour of a censure motion against the Premier. How difficult was that decision to come to for you?
4: Well, you know, I'm not the sort of person to throw people under a bus. Like, I'd rather give them the ticket and put them on it. But this had to be done. And what has highlighted that everyone is accountable, whether you're sitting on the top of the pile or at the bottom. So it was very necessary to set the standard for going forward, because people want transparency, they want accountability, and what's been displayed this week is that very thing. And
1: is it fair to say, I was reflecting on how you would get home and explain to your constituents in Northwest Tasmania about the week that's been, and to what extent do your constituents want to know why ministers are spending hundreds of thousands of dollars in legal fees fighting the Integrity Commission?
4: Well, it's taxpayers' money, you know, and we've heard a lot about integrity, transparency, and all the rest of it. Well, this was an example of how to go about things in the wrong way. You know, if you're not upfront and honest with things, and things just fester from there. You know, you've just got to take it on the chin. The community deserve to know what's happened, particularly given the case that it's their money that's being used. You know, and they want to see a government that is transparent, that is accountable, and I believe the accountability that was shown this week, I think it's the first time ever that a premier has been censored in this state. So it just shows that you're accountable. It doesn't matter how or where you sit, and that's what people want. They want transparency and accountability.
1: 936 ABC Hobart, ABC North Tasmania. If you're just tuning in this morning, Craig Garland, independent member for Braddon, our guest. Budget passed last night. How comfortable, Craig Garland, are you with passing a budget that relies on cuts to the public

0: service to find the hundreds of millions of dollars of savings that'll be needed year after year after year to return the state to some sort of debt control and maybe one day surplus?
1: I'm very uncomfortable with that. You know, we've put forward avenues where we could draw more money in for people to be paying their fair share, i.e. the salmon industry. You know, in Norway, they auction the leases off. I think there's a 25% tax they put on it. They're getting the use of our waterways for nothing here, and the impacts we'll ultimately be paying for. So they didn't look to drag money from wherever. It's just cut the most essential services. And I had the good fortune of sitting with a surgeon last night playing chess, and I finally beat him, by the way. And you know, that instead of building a new stadium, shouldn't we be building a new hospital? Shouldn't we be focusing on the most needy and the most disadvantaged and the most done over? I just see an ignorance as far as where we are with the management of things. And like I said before, the most needy, the most done over don't seem to be factored in. And so, yeah, I think we could have done things a little bit better, but I don't have control of Treasury. It's been highlighted to me to vote against the budget is a vote of no confidence in the government. But I do have confidence in this government now. Since I first started, Leon, there's been a major transformation in that space in there. I came in new, green, and right from the start, I had to deal with a no-confidence motion with Minister Ferguson. Then we had a no-confidence motion. Then we went to another election, and now we've been through this. So if one thing has been highlighted, the accountability, and I believe, I believe that we have a government now that is fully aware of their accountability and what the community expect, and hopefully now we've got that collaborative arrangement in there.
0: So you believe that the next time a minister is asked if they have a matter in front of the Supreme Court, they won't answer no, they'll answer yes. If they answer no and they realise that's incorrect, they won't try and obfuscate and come up with a cunning plan to change the record, but not really. In front of in ways that get them off the hook. You're comfortable that if that same situation arose for Jeremy Rockliffe and his cabinet ministers now, that a different approach would be taken?
1: My word, because what this has highlighted, if you're not truthful, everybody gets dragged in, everything festers, and then it explodes. When I first started putting my hand up for election, I had to talk to a group of people at the West Park Stadium there, and I was nervous as buggery. And my footy coach came up to me. He said, in this job, Cooter, he said, there's two things to remember and you can't go wrong, and that is raw honesty and sense of community. And it was like a light bulb moment for me. I thought, well, that's easy, you know. And what's been highlighted with this, if you're untruthful, if you're deceptive and you don't take ownership of what's going on, then everyone and all and sundry is drawn in and it explodes. So,
0: 936 ABC Hobart, ABC North Taz. It's a huge subject, too large to go into in depth now. But I note that you observed Bruce Mountain, a Victorian energy economist's assessment of Marinus Link that was released during the week. That's one part of the story. There's a wider story, and we'll talk more about it this morning, about the fast embrace of high energy demanding data centres in Tasmania. Are you comfortable with that embrace? And is that being discussed in Parliament at the moment, Craig Garland?
1: No, I'm looking at this, Leon, and it seems to me this whole Marinus thing, the data centres, they've been in discussion with this. This is all about energy for data centres. Where Tasmania needs to be going with our energy is focusing on us, to keep our power prices down, to minimise the impacts and the costs associated with it. I've had the good fortune to be on the Energy Committee for quite a while now, and I know we can minimise the impacts, I know we can minimise the costs and do things for the benefit for the people in this state. And that's what we have to take the approach with this. What is best for us, what is keeping power cheaper for us, and minimising those impacts on farmland, forestry, fisheries, and the threatened species and Aboriginal heritage values. Like, it's a bit like salmon, Leon. Because there's water out there, let's put farms everywhere, and that's what the approach has been with renewable. It's like there's wind there, let's go put a wind farm there. There's no plan, and they need to take a step back in this. Marinus is a bit like the stadium. They've overstated the benefits and understated the costs involved, and that's not acceptable. Right now, we're in a cost of living crisis. The most needy, the most down and out, are the ones that should be focused on here. And what are we talking about? We're talking about building a big stadium when we

0: There's more need for a new hospital than a stadium right okay. now, as far as I'm concerned.
1: Craig Garland, appreciate you joining us. Thank you for that.
0: Thanks, Liam.
1: And congratulations on beating someone for the first time who you've come up against in chess. It's always a big moment. Thanks for the chat this morning. Have a good weekend.
0: Good on you. Thanks, Liam.
1: Craig Garland, independent member for Braddon, 936 ABC Hobart, ABC Northern Tasmania. You can join us too. Craig Garland for Premier. He makes sense, says David. Nice one, Kuda, says another listener. Can you ask Craig Garland, what are the chances of taxpayers having the legal expenses or monies reimbursed to the public funds? Asked Ray this morning. Ray, the Premier has answered that question. These are Supreme Court matters. If there is evidence of wrongdoing, the Premier has said, then as would pertain in typical court matters, if you take a case to the Supreme Court and you lose, you could be eligible to reimburse taxpayers of your costs. And I suppose potentially you could be eligible for covering the costs of the people that you've brought the case against, which in this case seems to be the Integrity Commission. What we know now is between the two matters, that's near on $1 million. If you add what's been spent on both sides of Madeleine Ogilvie's case and Jane Howlett's case up, nearly $1 million of taxpayer money. 1-300-222-936 is the number if you'd like to join us this morning. Craig Garland's authentic. Okay, I noticed there was a critical text. I want to make sure I read that as well, just to let you know the balance of what's coming in this morning. Tony, half the population don't care, Leon. Only the left-wingers and you bring a so-called independent onto your show who's been convicted of drug driving and expected to take him seriously, says Tony this morning via text. Tony, I want to stress to you that the morning's program has put in a repeated number of calls to the Premier's office to ask the Premier to come on this week. And I know that's tough during a parliament week, but for this Friday, when there's no parliament on, and for last week, and for the weeks before that, we put in repeated calls. No Premier for you this morning. That's who we would have ideally had. No shade on the guests that we did have. But you hear those guests when you don't hear the Premier. And we've tried. Tony, thanks for getting in touch. 1-300-222-936. Leon with you on mornings.
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1: Hey, when was the last time you had a glass of wine? Are you drinking less than you were in years previous? For some of us, we're making health choices. Others are also thinking about cost of living. Maybe it's just the fashion in what people are drinking at the moment. But what we know is consumption of wine across Australia and indeed around the world has fallen in recent years. And the Australian wine industry on the mainland is in a bit of a pickle.
3: Vineyards are being ripped up, grapes are being left to rot, and hundreds of millions of litres of wine is sitting in storage going bad. The Australian wine industry is in crisis. And if nothing changes, those involved say the consequences could be dire.
1: So that was the sounds of Luke Radford back in April on the ABC News Loop, talking about what he's seeing on the mainland in the wine industry. Now, let's be clear, Tasmania has always been a bit different to the rest of the country's wine industry. We've focused on premium products. You rarely, if ever, see a bottle of Tasmanian wine going for less than, say, well, $20, now $22, $23. So has that helped protect us from national and international trends? That would be a big ask, it would seem. Andrew Hannigan is co-owner of Derwent Estate Wines, joins us this morning. Andrew, good morning to you.
4: Morning, Leon.
1: Andrew, national trends, they're impossible for people who do what you do to avoid. Are those trends being reflected in Tasmania?
4: Certainly, and I think you've hit the nail on the head earlier with the reasons why people are certainly drinking less, but we found certainly in the premium end here, people are drinking less but drinking better. As you said, cost of living, health benefits and all the such. We're certainly not immune, but I think we are probably slightly better off than some of the lower end sort of low budget regions in Australia, which really are struggling. So it'd be mad to ignore that data.
1: Yeah, if anyone's ever driven through the Sunraysia before, just enormous patches of wine, probably all of Tasmania's volumes just in relatively small areas where it's grown for bulk consumption. So, Andrew, what is happening on the ground here for Tasmanian producers at the moment? Can we sell the wine that we're making?
4: Look, certainly we have our challenges like the rest of the industry, but...

0: Wines has my ear, and the producers here have worked really hard. Tourism is obviously a big part of our industry, which is still going reasonably strongly, and we don't sort of export a lot of bulk wine, as you said, into the overseas markets, or generally not as much, because, like you said, we don't have the volumes. Like some of the bigger wineries in the mainland, as you said, are crushing Tasmania's entire crush in, one facility. So we're certainly on the smaller premium end. We're not immune, but yeah, we're certainly sort of feeling the effects just like everyone else is, but probably not as badly.
1: If they're pulling up vines, I mean, in the Tasmanian context, what we can see is people still planting grapes. Is that slowing?
0: I think in the trends in the last few years there has been a lot of plantings. Certainly I know that there is still some going on, but I think a lot of those are from bigger companies. So they have the markets and the market access and that sort of stuff. But I think the smaller people are sort of not pulling up stumps, but just being a little bit more cautious and being a bit more market driven rather than putting them in on spec. So certainly the planting has definitely slowed in Tasmania.
1: Andrew Hannigan's our guest, co-owner of Derwent Estate Wines. They were talking about different varieties in Luke's report there, different varieties being more or less popular as trends change. Shiraz was particularly mentioned. We're doing a little bit more of that as the climate changes. Andrew Hannigan, are things like Pinot and Chardonnay, Riesling, the sort of stuff the Tassie wine industry is built on, is that in fashion or out of fashion at the
0: Yeah,
1: moment?
0: definitely the bigger reds we're seeing on the mainland, like the Shirazes and Cabernets, it is getting really difficult to sell those. They are big wines. People are wanting the sort of the lighter weight sort of wine, so the whites and the Pinot Noir and maybe some delicate cool climate Shirazes. But yeah, definitely the trend is going away from those bigger style reds in the Cabernet and the Shiraz.
1: And just a final question, though, Luke Radford said in his report, the wine industry is in crisis. Do you think that's a fair thing to say?
0: I'm not sure about crisis. I think there are some of the, as you said, the bulk warmer inland regions which are struggling for viability because the grape prices are ridiculously low and probably below the cost of production, but that's also demand driven. Here in Tasmania, obviously we're focusing on the top end and the premium, and the demand is still good. I mean, we get phone calls every year from people looking to still buy good quality top Tasmanian fruit. So we've got our challenges like everyone else, but I think we're actually going okay.
1: Andrew, great to chat. Thank you for that. This vintage, I'm told it was a much lighter vintage because of the way the season played out. Could that actually be a good thing with decreased demand that there were fewer grapes coming off the vines of Tasmania?
0: Look, sure. Look, I must say, look, we had a very light year this year, and anyone who tried to grow tomatoes or vegetables at home will tell you that this spring was an abhorrent season. So, yeah, yields were certainly down, but we had a bumper harvest the year before. So I think if you average out, sort of, it's agriculture and it's not a recipe. So you take what you get. But yeah, I certainly think that will sort of help lighten out people's warehouses, and if they are sitting on a bit of stock, it'll sort of, give them the opportunity to work through that. But yeah, if you averaged out the last three seasons, we're probably still sitting around an average yield, so it's not all doom and gloom.
1: Hey, great to talk to you this morning. Thanks, Andrew.
0: Thanks, Leon.
1: Andrew Hannigan, co-owner, Derwent Estate Wines.
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1: Oh, Brendan's taken some time out of laying high-quality timber floors in northern Tasmania to say, Leon, I'll be buying a nice bottle of Tassie Sparkling this weekend to celebrate my brother's 40th birthday. Happy to pay a premium price to support quality Tasmanian products. That's from Brendan, who's laying some timber flooring today. Oh, and happy birthday, Luke, says Brendan this morning via text. Good on you, Brendan. Good to talk to you. Kerry and Rosny were sick of the same old tune. Shout out to each time you can't get who you want to criticise. Don't blame the Premier all the time. Thank you, Kerry and Rosny. Thanks for putting your name on your text, Kerry. We rarely mention our frustration at our inability to regularly get the Premier on mornings. We try and keep that on a pretty low burn. But it is frustrating. There's an enormous number of questions that we think you would like to hear him answer about the events of this week, about the budget, about the state of the state going forward. We have a huge audience, including you, Kerry, around Tasmania. And from time to time, we mention that. We have tried to get him on because when other people like Tony make criticisms, well, you've got another person who's independent from Labor, from the Greens. Trust me, We're trying, and you need to know that. Thanks for the text this morning. 0438 922 936 is the number. If you'd like to send yours. Look, let's agree that there was an element of performance about the government tabling proposed reforms to Tasmania's Integrity Act following the independent Cox review that was delivered 10 years ago. An element of performance given that they're dealing with integrity questions at the moment. The timing can't be coincidental. But whatever the case, the Greens and Federal Independent MP Andrew Wilkie have been critical of the fact that there's been one significant amendment made to what was proposed 10 years ago. The key recommendation that's been excluded was the right to claim privilege against self-incrimination. So why does that matter? Is it a good thing, a bad thing? Greg Barnes, SC, spokesperson for the Australian Lawyers Alliance. Greg Barnes, good morning.
3: Good morning, Leon.
1: Greg Barnes, can you explain this in really simple terms to my listener? Section 92 included the right to claim privilege against self-incrimination. It was in the draft. It was recommended by Cox. It was not in what we've seen this week. Firstly, what is it and why does it matter?
3: Well, the privilege against self-incrimination is something we all have. And put it at most simply, if an allegation is made against you, or you would have to reveal matters that might lead to a view that you've committed a criminal offence, you don't have to answer them. The simplest, because we've all watched a lot of American TV, is taking the fifth. You'll have heard that expression. And it essentially means if a police officer puts to you, you committed the robbery, didn't you? You're entitled to say no comment. And so it's a fundamental right that we all have.
1: And the bit about that I think we often miss is I have a right to say no comment. And then the judge or the jury are not allowed to imbue guilt or innocence on me based on the fact that I choose to say nothing. So they're not allowed to go, oh, that makes him look guilty.
3: That's right, Leon. Yeah,
1: they have to just go, oh, he didn't answer it, whatever reason.
3: And the judge will say to the jury, look, that's his right. It's a right you all have and you can't take that into account.
1: So what do you think about that? Doesn't an effective, a New South Wales-style integrity commission have the right to compel people to answer questions?
3: Well, we have seen in recent years the abrogation, if you like, or the undermining of the privilege against self-incrimination, particularly in the context of anti-corruption commissions, but also other Commonwealth bodies in particular. As lawyers, and certainly as lawyers concerned with human rights, it's troubling because it is a fundamental right. Generally speaking, though, what's happened, Leon, is that when a person doesn't have the privilege, generally they're given a blanket immunity. In other words, that any evidence that they give can't be used against them in criminal proceedings. So there is a sort of balancing protection, if you like.
1: So would you like to see a revised Integrity Commission Act include the ability of the Integrity Commissioner to compel somebody to give answers, ministers particularly?
3: Well, again, it's an interesting issue. I mean, I think our approach is that, like a lot of lawyers, we don't like abrogation of fundamental rights. On the other hand, it would bring Tasmania into line with other jurisdictions around Australia. And it's an unusual move by the government, and I might say this is an observation. It's not a government particularly committed to human rights, so it's an unusual move by the government, not one that I think would be expected, because across the political spectrum it has been accepted that in relation to anti-corruption commission.
1: Greg Barnes, always good to chat to you. Thank you for being part of Mornings This Morning.
3: Thank you.
1: Greg Barnes, SC spokesperson, Australian Lawyers Alliance. Proposed changes to the Integrity Commission Act don't include the right for the Integrity Commissioner to compel ministers to give evidence. The significance of that, some think it's a good idea, others not so much. And I don't think anybody thinks it's a coincidence that this issue, after 10 years of looking at it, has been brought up now at a time when the Integrity Commission and those in front of it are being much debated in Tasmanian political life. You're on Mornings.
4: Is Tasmania's forestry debate about to reignite?
5: If there's an impact on Tasmania's forest industry, that the Commonwealth potentially need to pay?
6: We don't believe that federal compensation will be required.
4: I'm Ailey Ward here, Tassie Cast on ABC Listen Now.
1: Leon Compton with you this morning. Great to have your company wherever you're tuning in. Big news, the ability to sail all the way from Hobart up the Derwent, past Austin's Ferry, and at the point where you would have been navigating what can be some shallow parts, doing a U-turn, and turning around. From now, you can keep sailing, mast up, all the way to the Derwent Valley. Let's talk about the significance of that. I want to say good morning to Liz Virtue, President of the Derwent Valley Tourism Association. Liz, good morning to you.
7: Good morning.
1: Am I right? You did this journey yesterday?
7: Yes.
1: Mast up, Liz, no collisions?
7: No collisions. It was brilliant.
1: How significant is that?
7: It's a major milestone for the Derwent Valley after so many years of unreliable access and many years of closed access completely under the old bridge.
1: You've got a huge amount of space underneath your mast, I would imagine, for almost every type of vessel. How much clearance do you have underneath the new bridge?
7: Oh, I don't know that number, but it equals the Bowen Bridge.
1: Oh, right.
7: So anyone who can get under the Bowen Bridge should be able to get under the Bridgewater Bridge.
1: And what do you think that'll mean for tourism in the Derwent Valley?
7: Oh, it's a game changer. We're planning all sorts of amazing things.
1: What are you planning?
7: Well, the Egeria, they think they'll be getting up to New Norfolk twice a month with full of people who we can disperse through our region. We've got the regatta, New Norfolk Regatta, planned for February next year. But every day of the week, people can come up on their boat. The Bush Inn just made an offer last night, a bottle of champagne for anybody who comes up by boat and comes to dinner.
1: That is such an interesting idea.
7: Yeah.
1: Sail up. More up. Have you got the mooring facilities up there?
7: We don't have a heap of facilities.
1: I've tied my boat up, and this is a tinny. I've tied my tinny up to the where the rowing pontoons, where the rowboats go in, the long rowing vessels.
7: Yeah.
1: And that's about it. Have you got the facilities you need for this new reality?
7: Not a lot yet, but we're talking with our council, Derwent Valley Council, and they're talking to MAST. So there's a lot happening behind the scenes to make infrastructure happen.
1: Big opportunities. Liz, lovely to see you this morning.
7: Thank you.
1: It is a big deal. Maybe you can plan a sail all the way up the Derwent. You'll need your sander on because it gets shallow in parts, but you'll be able to sail all the way up into the future. Good to see you this morning, Liz. On Mornings Around Tasmania, Leon with you. Up next, we're going to talk data centres in the Tamar Valley, and we'll talk to you. It's 9 o'clock.
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0: Good morning, ABC News with Michael Delafontana. The Federal Treasurer has conceded the government has lost some political paint over its major tax shake-up in last month's budget. Here's Jack McKay from Parliament House.
1: In the wake of backlash to the budget, the government yesterday unveiled a raft of changes to the capital gains tax discount, including carve-outs for start-ups and increasing the small business threshold from $2 to $10 million. Treasurer Jim Chalmers has denied it's a backdown, but acknowledged the government has taken a political hit.
2: I think we have lost some political paint, but it's worth it because we're doing the right thing here.
1: Proposed changes to discretionary testamentary trusts also won't go ahead.
0: Independent MP for Brayden, Craig Garland, says censuring Premier Jeremy Rockliffe this week was something that had to be done. The symbolic censure motion moved by the Greens passed 16 votes to 12. It followed weeks of...
2: Because we're doing the right thing here.
1: Proposed changes to discretionary testamentary trusts also won't go ahead.
0: Independent MP for Brayden, Craig Garland, says censuring Premier Jeremy Rockliffe this week was something that had to be done. The symbolic censure motion moved by the Greens passed 16 votes to 12. It followed weeks of allegations the government had misled Parliament and saw two ministers resign to the backbench after using taxpayer funds to pay legal bills. Mr Garland told 936 ABC Hobart the censure was important to ensure accountability and transparency around the government's actions.
3: This had to be done, and what has highlighted that everyone is accountable, whether you're sitting on the top of the pile or at the bottom. So it was very necessary to set the standard for going forward because people want transparency, they want accountability. And
0: the consumer group has questioned whether the telco regulator, the Australian Communications and Media Authority, could have acted faster to stop a bank impersonation scam.

0: National Consumer Affairs reporter Michael Atkin has more.
1: The ABC can reveal that last August, the ACMA found that a company called TeleSign had allowed more than 1,100 text messages that impersonated HSBC Bank to go through to Australians. HSBC Bank customers were defrauded out of about $23 million in a bank impersonation scam between 2020 and August 2024. Stephanie Tonkin from the Consumer Action Law Centre has questioned whether the regulator could have acted sooner against TeleSign.
0: The ACMA has rejected that claim. It says in addition to the TeleSign investigation, it had examined HSBC scam traffic and put the bank on a pilot of an SMS sender ID register to reduce the impact of impersonation scams. The ABC can reveal the five people arrested and released as part of an investigation into Desi Freeman's time on the run are all loosely linked by sovereign citizen beliefs. Investigative reporter Danny Tran has the details.
2: In August 2025, Desi Freeman was on the verge of having his secret stash of child abuse material discovered when he murdered two police officers serving a warrant. He went on the run for 7 months before being shot and killed in northern Victoria. Investigators now believe Freeman travelled across the border into New South Wales and was helped. Police have since arrested and released five people who they believe are loosely linked through shared sovereign citizen beliefs. The ABC can reveal investigators have been using their arrest powers to seize electronic devices as they try to uncover any network that supported Freeman. No one in Freeman's family has been arrested.
0: The sixth edition of the Devil's Cardigan gravel bike race will be held at Derby in the state's northeast this weekend. More than 480 riders are expected to take part in the event on Saturday, marking a new race record. The race is now part of the UCI World Series, giving competitors the opportunity to qualify for the UCI Gravel World Championships, which will be held in Western Australia later this year. Race organiser Gareth Sutcliffe told ABC Northern Tasmania, Derby is an ideal location to host the challenging race.
3: It's a tough course. It keeps you honest. It's 106 kilometres with about 2,400 metres of climbing. Most of the roads are really well maintained fast rolling.
0: Now to the weather. Strong wind warning for Frederick Henry Bay and Norfolk Bay, Storm Bay, the Channel, Far North West Coast, Central North Coast, Bank Strait and Franklin Sound, east of Flinders Island, South East Coast, South West Coast and Central West Coast. Scattered showers statewide, more frequent about the north and west. Northwesterly winds shifting southwesterly during the evening. Showers and 13 for Burnie and Devonport. The forecast for Launceston, showers and 14. Hobart, showers developing and 15 the high. Currently 12 degrees in Devonport and 10 degrees in the other centres. 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
10: That was Craig Garland, independent member for Braddon, talking with us before news at 9 o'clock. What a weekend. You looking forward to it? I love all those people around Tasmania who have said, look, I can't do the nude swim in Hobart as part of Dark Mofo, either because I didn't get a ticket in time. I just don't want to expose my butt cheeks and my front bottom to that many people. And so you've decided to hold your own in your part of Tasmania. I love that. And so around Tasmania over Sunday and Monday, there'll be people doing their own swim, some clad, some not clad. Get around it. Tell me about it, please. 0438 922 936 on Mornings. You can join us too. Thank you to everybody explaining to me the story of getting a boat underneath the bridge and what the opportunities are now to sail right up to the Derwent Valley. I don't know if you agree with Glenn. This is Glenn's text this morning. I want to know who's out there with Glenn this morning. Leon, the greater majority of homeowners do not want so much tourism in their local neighbourhood. We buy homes in non-high traffic areas for a reason. Many of us don't want dark mofo, targa, and associated events. We get no benefit from it. People of New Norfolk will regret more tourism in their area. You live in your suburb to enjoy it, not for the benefits of tourism. Who agrees with Glenn this morning? 936 ABC Hobart, ABC Northern Tasmania. It'll be possible to sail up the Derwent to New Norfolk now that the old bridge has been removed. My question for you this morning is, how tall is your mast? Thank you, Sheena, who is one of my sailing spirit guides. Leon, most modern yachts over 12 metres still can't go there. Oh, Sheena, we can't go under the Bowen Bridge. So sadly, for most yachts, we can't make it, says Sheena this morning. Thank you, Sheena. Keith also in Glenorchy. Leon, bridge clearances, you need to know them. Bowen, 17 metres. Bridgewater, 15 metres. Thank you, Keith. Because they just look a long way up from me. But if you're a sailor and you don't want to muck that up, there's certainly plenty of great places to go on YouTube to see skippers who have completely cocked up understanding their clearances. Right. Apparently, so can somebody help me? If you've got, say, a 34-foot vessel, right? 34 feet, that's, you know, that'll get you over the horizon. If you've got a 34-foot vessel, how tall is your mast? Is it taller than the length of your boat? Is there some sort of story where it's like with your wingspan, right? If we stretch our arms out like I'm doing now, my height is within as an inch or two of my wingspan. So if you're 5'11 in the wingspan, you're 5'11 standing up, something like that. Is that true for boats? Like how big a sailing boat will be able to go up to New Norfolk, roughly? Can someone help me with that? If the clearance is 12 metres under your mast, what sort of size of boat can get to New Norfolk now that the old bridge is gone at Bridgewater? 1300 222 936, help me please, is what I'm asking. The Friday forum is not too far away. That'll be cracking. We've talked a lot this week. About, in fact, a lot recently, in months, including with the proponents of a data centre for Launceston. Those proponents now have in front of the Georgetown Council a proposal for another data centre that would be on the banks of the Tamar, where the old pulp mill site was proposed. And I'm asking about the level of conversation that we've had about this as a state. Like, do we have a comprehensive energy plan for the state? We were tied up in trying to be the battery of the nation, trying to help New South Wales and Victoria kick the coal habit. That's why we were investing in wind, in solar, renewables generally. That was the plan, right? To sell it into the mainland at peak times for good money and to have some redundancy. In case things went wrong here, we could import power to run Tasmania when it was cheap to do so. That was the plan. What about now that we've got data centres being proposed that could consume as much as 20%, just one of them, of the state's power generation? Has the plan changed? 1300 222 936. The Tamar Valley Business Association are going to have a meeting about it this weekend. Carl Cooper is the president of the Tamar Valley Business Association. Carl, good morning to you.
11: Hello, Leon. How are you?
10: How much talk, Carl? So we were in your neck of the woods only, a month or so ago now.
11: You were.
10: In beautiful
11: looking at our traffic issues.
10: Oh, yeah. Amongst other things. That's a tough one to solve unless we want to make the road wider. But let's talk about the conversations you're having at the moment. Like, what's happening when it comes to talking about data centres, Carl?
11: The problem we face is I think the community's been caught on the hop because we only found out about this Monday of this week in relation to a Pulse story about the data centre across the river, or the AI centre. Mm. And we're concerned that the community hasn't really been listened to. So the community consultation, which I was involved in with the Sun Cable project, mm-hmm. Was a well-executed and inclusive process that accommodated people's concerns in the process. And there were four or five large meetings on this side of the river, that's the western side of the river, to actually address the issues. Unfortunately, with this process, there's been no consultation, and the community basically is upset because they haven't been listened to. So there are many people in the community, and there's a petition that currently has got 1,594 signatures identifying that the community is very upset because no one has been asked about their position. And in order to get a good consultation, this proposal needs to go out early. It needs to ask people what their interests are, and needs to genuinely be an open, transparent process that allows people to respond.
10: Carl, I ask this respectfully. Why does it matter what people think about what happens at the Bell Bay? This is part of the Greater Bell Bay Industrial Zone. It would have, in effect, be probably bigger transmission cables, although there's already pretty big transmission cables coming into that area for the power demands. In fact, it'd probably piggyback off what's already there. What you would look at would fundamentally be just very big warehouse-style boxes where all this data processing stuff was contained. There would be a massive demand for power, but, you know, Liberty Bell Bay is using less than it was, and maybe Rio could too in the future. Why does it matter what anybody thinks about industrial activity in an industrial area?
11: Well, I only just spoke to the mayor of Georgetown yesterday, Greg Keyser, and he said that the council would like to see the process extended so people can actually have their positions listened to.
10: Yeah,
11: I think the haste with which this is being executed is really against the community's interest in relation to living in this location.
10: Yeah.
11: So there's lots of people. Our place is only 2 kilometres from the site, but I'm not just speaking about myself. I'm speaking about all the people that own real estate and live in this community, and they don't think that their interests have been listened to. Now, in order to object to this particular project, people need to actually contact the council and make a submission. In that, they've only got really 10 days from today to get their submissions in. And people find it really conflicting and really excessively presumptive to actually ask people at short notice to respond to a project that is extremely complicated. And many of us are trying to read the detail of the proposal, which runs to hundreds of pages. Mm. And we don't have the expertise to do that, but we feel the community is basically being treated poorly. And if the community is feeling upset, the project will not have community support, and therefore people will feel upset about the process. Now, we all live in a community of Tasmania. We want this place to be a good place, but if people aren't listened to, and the minister responsible, Minister Dygan, needs to come out and actually say what his position should be and whether the local committees are going to be listened to in this process.
10: You're right, it's not an easy read. It's up on the Georgetown Council website at the moment. Certainly that's where we were looking at it yesterday. Where is the meeting on and when, Carl, for people that want to come along?
11: So it's at the RSL Exeter Hub. It's 2 to 5 on Saturday. People are welcome to come. We encourage them to register. We currently have some 60 people in the room, but there'll be a lot more by Saturday. There is a petition going, a local lady, Anne-Marie Bastian, and that's available on the Community Connect pages in the West Hamer.
10: Hey, great.
11: We encourage people to get in there and to be part of the conversation.
10: RSL Exeter, 2 to 5, Saturday. It's a community meeting. There's a petition. You can get some more details there. You're welcome to join us.
11: And your old friend Peter Carney is coming to the meeting, and he's part of the team.
10: I'm Peter Carney, former principal of the Hagley Farm School, also a member of the West Tamar Council, will be part of the conversation as well. Carl, appreciate you talking with us. Thank you.
11: Thank you. Bye.
10: From the Tamar Valley Business Association, 936 ABC Hobart, ABC Northern Tasmania. What do you think about that idea? I mean, the Bell Bay Industrial Zone is an industrial zone. We spoke to a woman yesterday whose property wasn't too far from the data centre proposed in Launceston. I'm interested in the bigger story of just this new level of power demand in Tasmania, and whether we've had a considered conversation about whether this level of demand, making commitments to provide electricity, is the best approach?

0: the best approach for the state. On the one hand, you've got these data centres who it seems are prepared to offer much more money for each kilowatt of electricity than the major industrials are. On the other hand, they're offering far fewer jobs, not no jobs, but fewer jobs per kilowatt of electricity than the major industrials are or have into the future. And then there's the opportunities on the mainland that we're investing in Marinus to develop, because the opportunities for profits there, where there's no jobs, but lots and lots of money potentially. What about that? Are we tying our hands? Are we creating wider horizons? Over to you. 1300 222 936 is the number. Leon Compton with you this morning on 936 ABC Hobart and ABC North Taz.
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0: Michael's in Tranmere. Michael, good morning to you.
3: Well, actually, I'm in Spring Beach today.
0: Oh, half your luck, Michael. I wish I was there with you. Have you had a dip yet this morning, Michael?
3: I'm a bit of a wimp when it comes to having a dip. My wife will have one tomorrow morning.
0: But yeah. All right, Michael, I'm envious of where we find ourselves talking to you this morning. Michael, you've recently been in the US. You've had a bit of a look at data centres and what happens around them. What did you learn?
3: Well, what we learned was the large numbers of them really up in the North Texas and New Mexico area. And you just couldn't believe the amount of wind farms around or turbines around that area. And sometimes you'd drive along and you'd see like a new solar farm, and then across the road there's a big building going up, which I assume was a data center. But when we were in staying in some of these, you know, small towns, cities, you talk to people and where you're staying, and that lots of tradies were there and lots of other people were there, and go to the restaurants, just tradies. And the other thing, you know, having, you know, done some more investigation because I sort of get interested in that sort of thing, is that they've created lots of jobs in those towns, development and everything else. And the kids that used to go to Dallas and then for university or Houston and then disappear are sort of coming back to town. So,
0: because of the opportunities that exist in the allied industries or in the data centers themselves.
3: Yeah, and also, you know, that's, and also the actual towns have a better rate base and they're improving their schools and everything else, their roads and other things. You know, obviously it's a different system to ours, but yeah, but in terms of rates and what are funds, but certainly we sort of, but what really got us was the amount of wind turbines in Texas. It was just, you just couldn't believe how many hundreds or thousands of them really in certain areas.
0: Yeah, it's certainly amazing driving through. I drove through southern Germany once and had a look at just all of their industry, their, you know, car manufacturing and so on, powered by wind turbines galore.
3: I think they've got the same issues that we are talking about here in terms of this people.
0: Oh. Sorry, Michael. Michael, we've got to leave you to it. We've got lots of calls coming in and I need to get to those, but thanks for sharing your view on what you saw. Oh, we've got somebody who sailed under the Bridgewater Bridge yesterday to join us in just a moment. First, I want to say good day to Steve in Launceston. Good morning, Steve.
4: Yeah, Leon, how you going?
0: I'm well, Steve. You wanted to say?
4: Yeah, look, firstly, I agree with your point that you made to the West Tona Industry Association around, you know, what is it, why is people concerned about people building industry in an industrial zone. But I guess my major point was that, is there any discussion around, you know, there's a lot of concern around the amount of water used to dissipate the heat from these data centres. In Bell Bay, there's industries around that that require heat to you know, offset the energy used to create boilers, but there's also a large pine mill in the area that uses a significant amount of power to heat to dry their timber, but I haven't heard much around the use of this heat and whether it could actually be offsetting energy in other areas. And
0: so could we take that heat generated by the process of cooling the chips that'll have bucket loads of electricity running through them, could we use that heat and run it somewhere else in the Bell Bay industrial zone to do something else?
4: Yeah, I remember having a conversation with North Chicago, and they sort of talked about the amount of steam that they let go because of the boiler they used down there. They could actually pump all of that and would heat the entire New Norfolk community if they had a way of doing it, and someone was prepared to

0: pay for it. But it's, you know, it's heat that we need, and particularly winter in Tasmania. There's residential uses for it, but certainly industrial. Now, if you're boiling water, probably better to start it at 40 degrees than at zero.
1: Yeah, well, and what's interesting about Firmus particularly is they're talking about technology that would see them using some sort of oil cooling to keep their systems under control. They say it'll mean less water, which is one of the big demand points for data centres, oil cooling to cool their practices. Thanks, Steve, for getting in touch this morning.

0: which was super low to the water, being cut out. So now all you've got between you, the Bowen, well, you and, say, Hobart is the, well, you got the Tasman Bridge. That's pretty high. Then you got the Bowen Bridge. And then you got the Bridgewater Bridge. So how big a thing can we sail under it? Scott Dunn sailed it yesterday. He's the captain of the Egeria. G'day, Scott.
1: Morning, Leon.
0: Thanks for hanging on for us. How tall is your mast?
1: Okay. Oh, no, we've only got a short mast. We're only about 3 or 4 metres.
0: Oh, okay. Well, then you've got it well and truly under control.
1: Yeah.
0: Could you have even sailed under the old Bridgewater Bridge?
1: Not without lifting the roadway up, no.
0: Oh, okay. So that was a firm no.
1: Yeah. We did have a couple of yachts with us yesterday. One made it quite easily underneath, but one was a bit worried. I think he thought he was about 16 metres.
0: Yeah.
1: And he's still all intact, so he was happy about that.
0: Yep. Okay. Well, that's good news, because it'd be a terrible thing to have to work out with your ears that you'd got it wrong, or find your mast coming down on top of you.
1: True. Yeah. Okay. I think the highest astronomical tide, there's a sign on the bridge, HAT, it says 15.2. So yesterday when we went through, it was a fairly high tide, but it wasn't the highest. Yeah. So maybe it's a little bit more than 15.2.
0: Okay. So in other words, you could have a mast height above the water surface, like adding in your, obviously your hull and your mast, of about 15.2 metres.
1: Yeah, that's the designated height on the sign, yep. But yesterday it was a little bit more.
0: Okay, Scott, so hang on, so 15, 315s are going to be 45, so that's a 45-foot mast.
1: Yep.
0: That seems pretty significant to me. I don't know about the relationship between length of hull, so, you know, I mean, a 34-foot Bavaria or Sparkman and Stevens, or, you know, insert name of typical 34-foot yacht. How tall would their mast typically be?
1: They'd be getting pretty close, yeah.
0: Okay, so your mast can be longer than the length of your hull in sailing?
1: Yeah.
0: Okay.
1: The Bowen Bridge is the same height at the navigation span, which is 15.2, so that's, they can trial it out there. The Bowen Bridge, where it touches the western side, is 17.2, I believe. There's a sign at both entrances.
0: Okay.
1: So they can go up and check it out if they want to.
0: Righto. Scott, that's interesting. So based on that, and my guest this morning is captain of the Egeria, sailed right under the Bridgewater Bridge yesterday. Did you get all the way to New Norfolk, Scott?
1: No. We had Minister Vincent on board. He was a bit busy. He had to get back. So we went about 150 metres and turned around and came back.
0: Okay. Do you think, based on your experience in the, you know, maritime industry, do you think that we're going to see a lot of people making the journey to sail up to the Derwent Valley off the back of the old bridge being cut out?
1: Last financial year, we did 26 trips to 26 people per trip to the bridge. We couldn't go through, of course. The intent was with 90% of them were to keep going when they could. So, yeah, I'd say there's a fairly good array of people want to go, yeah.
0: I mean, you've got pubs right down to pretty much the water's edge in New Norfolk. If you can walk up a bit of a hill, you've got great antique centres in New Norfolk. You've got a market on Saturday morning, I think, is the market in New Norfolk. I'm seeing some opportunities there, Scott. Do you reckon you can get some tourists on board who'll buy that story?
1: We've been speaking with the tourist people up there. Liz Virtue, she was with us yesterday, and they're more than excited.
0: Good to
1: get it all up and running. They've got something happening after the Wooden Boat Festival, a regatta up there. We'll be going to that. And there's also all sorts of plans to get smaller boats. The boat itself is based at the Motor Yacht Club, and the powerboat people there have got displays that they want to take up, like vintage boats.
0: I'm also suggesting maybe it's time to talk about more mooring facilities or berthing facilities up against the shore there as well. Scott, we've got to keep moving. Great to talk to you this morning. Have a good weekend, Scott.
1: Okay, thank you. Bye.
0: Scott Dunn, captain of the Egeria, 936 ABC Hobart, ABC North Tas, 27 past 9. Jeez, there's some interesting ideas to explore. I can see waiting to talk to me this morning. I want to say g'day to Dr. Anastasia Nikitina, who's the founder of BOSS, the Burnie Ocean Sunrise Swim. I think they've even counted amongst their temporary membership the Governor of Australia in months past.

0: Dr. Anastasia, good morning to you.
1: Good morning. My privilege.
0: Are you doing, will you be getting on the Burnie foreshore for the solstice and getting in the water for a swim either Sunday or Monday, Anastasia?
1: We're doing it on Monday morning and we're expecting 150 people at least. We're hoping we will have bigger crowd this year than last year.
0: Anastasia, the Hobart version of this is sold out. Are there still opportunities for people to join your swim?
1: We actually really, there is no selling, there are no tickets. Everyone, absolutely everyone, welcome to join. You know, last year we had children, whatever age, whatever gender, you know, anyone can join us. And yeah, we want people to keep togs on as well.
0: I was going to say, it sounds like a togs on experience.
1: Yep.
0: Dr. Nicotina, great to talk to you this morning. So what do people know if they need to know if they want to come to Burnie to celebrate the solstice on Monday morning before school or work or whatever? What do people need to know? Where do they need to be and when, please?
1: So it's Burnie foreshore, 7:30 a.m. You just bring yourself in. That's it. Sorry, bring towel and something probably warm to put on for after the swim. But we are going to have fire pits on the beach. Hopefully we'll have some hot drinks and there are eggs and bacon rolls as well going to be available.
0: Yeah. Good on you, Anastasia. Get around it. It's the boss, the Burnie Ocean Sunrise Swim. Lovely to chat this morning. Thank you.
1: No worries. Thank you.
0: We've got to get off to our Friday forum in just a moment. I want to spend Tim Walker, a minute with Tim Walker, former colleague at the ABC, now member of the Launceston City Council. Tim Walker, good morning to you.
2: Good morning, Leon, and a councillor who did vote for approving that Firmus development in Launceston.
0: Okay, you did vote for it. Just briefly, Tim, because we've got to get off to the Friday forum and news headlines with Michael Della Fontana. Have we had enough? Like, are you really comfortable with the just the broad conversation about Tasmania's energy plan and the specific intense demands that Firmus will bring to that site in your community?
2: Not comfortable at all. It was a difficult vote to make. And I would say that will be the same with Georgetown Council. These things are designed to meet the planning scheme. I think that Mornings needs to speak to John Perry, the Coordinator General, and to the Premier, who took a really active interest in this development. So that would be where the answers lie. They're the ones who do the horse trading in regards to water supply, electricity. I mean, water is like a derivative market in Tasmania. We use it for electricity, for drinking, for irrigation. And, you know, this is where the heart of the issue lies. I think councils are put in a difficult position. I understand people's concerns, but it will meet the planning scheme, most likely. That's their job.
0: And we had a listener who lives not far from the one proposed for Launceston, what's actually happening in Launceston. What did you learn about noise and light? Anything? Like, will they emit a lot of noise when they're up and humming?
2: It is designed to sort of nestle into the side of that site. So that, you know, all of those questions were answered. Whether it will be to satisfaction, of course, the only recourse people have is after these things are built to get those, you know, things measured and go, oh, hold it, no, it is making too much noise. But of course, it's too late at that point. Now, so we don't know. But of course, those things were all addressed in the development application.
0: Tim, Councillor, appreciate you talking with us as ever. Thank you.
2: Thank you.
0: Councillor Tim Walker, 936 ABC Hobart, ABC North Tas. You can join us too. 1300 222 936. Friday forum time. Let's roll up our sleeves. Michael Della Fontana's got all the news from around the state, the country and the world. Michael, good morning again.
3: Good morning, Leon. Making news this half hour, a new United Nations report shows a record number of nearly 25,000 children were victims of violations in armed conflict last year. The main perpetrators of the abuse were government forces, not armed groups, for the very first time. Israel topped the list of violations against children with over 12,000 incidents, followed by Congo, Myanmar and Somalia. The number of violations include killings, rape, abductions, attacks on schools and hospitals, and denying children humanitarian access. Government data from the Democratic Republic of Congo shows close to 900 people have now been confirmed to be infected with Ebola. Another 232 people have died as a result of the illness. Health officials in the country say they've seen a week-on-week increase in confirmed cases, which means community transmission is continuing. And a new species of walking sharks has been discovered in the waters off eastern Papua New Guinea. The Dungeon's walking shark was named after the person who identified it, Australian marine researcher Christine Dudgeon from the University of Queensland. The reef-dwelling shark uses its fins to walk on reefs. And I'll be back with more news in a little under half an hour.
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0: 936 ABC Hobart, ABC North Tas. Oh, hello. I'm getting new information through. The solstice swim in Burnie is on Sunday, not Monday. I repeat, Sunday, not Monday. We just spoke with the Burnie Ocean Swimmers. The swim that they're hosting for the solstice is on Sunday. Hang on, not Monday. Okay. Please let your audience know. Absolutely. It's Sunday, not Monday. Righto, got it. We just broadcast some confusing information earlier. The Burnie Swim, celebrating the solstice. It is a TOGS on event. Families welcome. It's on Sunday, not Monday. 936 ABC Hobart, ABC North Tas. Shane Gould says there's also a solstice swim on Sunday, 6:45 a.m. 6:45 a.m. at Warbs Beach in Bishanoe. Bring a piece of wood for the fire. Dancing afterwards is optional. Now I'm double checking everything. Can we make sure that is 6:45 a.m. and not p.m. at Warbs Beach in Bishanoe on Sunday? Let's not have to do another correction. 936 ABC Hobart, ABC North Tas. Friday Forum coming up for you in a moment. You can join us too. Neil Gross in our Launceston studios. I wonder how he's seen the week. Sue Hickey, she's been in Parliament. Paula Reid. She's been in Parliament. I wonder what their take on the week in Parliament's been. I wonder what their take on Pauline Hanson's National Press Club address is. You'll find out. Neil Gross, Sue Hickey, Paula Reid to join us in just a moment. Stay with us. Let's have a little bit of music. Look, it's cheap and it's fun. And I may have had a youthful crush on Toddy Goldsmith at the time. You might have been an Ali Fowler kind of person. But this is the Shantuzies.

0: the Shantuzies. I've got a spot in my heart for the Shantuzies. Once I moved to Tassie, I shared a house with Michael Veitch, who you'll remember was a member of, Fast Forward and all those comedy acts. And then he was working here, presenting afternoons and evenings on ABC local radio around Tasmania. And I confessed that I had a teen crush on Toddy Goldsmith. And he said, would you like me to introduce you? And I said, oh, no, I couldn't possibly, Michael. I was all bashful. But there you go. Shantuzies for you. On a Friday, lots to discuss in the Friday Forum. We're going to roll up our sleeves and get into it in just a moment. I'll introduce you to Neil Gross, Sue Hickey, and Paula Reet, who are all in their way deeply experienced in the spaces we're talking about today. That's coming up for you next on Mornings.
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0: Leon Compton with you this morning, 936 ABC Hobart, ABC North Taz, Friday Forum, roll up our sleeves, let's rip into it. Sue Hickey, Mayor of Glenorchy, former Member of Parliament, former Member of the Liberal Party, former Lord Mayor of Hobart, amongst your many, many other qualifications. Good morning to you.
5: Good morning, Leon.
0: What a time to be alive.
5: It's been fascinating, and I wish I had time amongst all my schedules to do a PhD on what's happened over the last week.
0: It's been a big week. Mm. Paula Reet, you know what it's like to be in the thick of it, former minister in a Labor government, former mayor of Kingborough, and now head of TASCOS, the Tasmanian Council of Social Services. Good morning to you.
6: Good morning. I've never been so pleased that I'm not in any form of political life that I have at the moment.
0: Tell me, that is a real feeling that you're experiencing at the moment. Can you sort of give us an insight? Why are you just glad that you're away, even from sort of local government and the fray at the minute?
6: Look, you just look at the sort of behaviour, I think, of phrases that are thrown around. The fact that somebody called the Premier likened him to Stalin is totally abhorrent to me. And yet it's that sort of behaviour that has become ingrained in all levels of politics now, and it seems to be acceptable for some reason that you can treat your fellow colleagues with complete disrespect.
0: It is really tough, though. On the one hand, the opposition, so the Greens were leading most of the interrogation about legal bills and ministers. Labor were part of it. The independents were part of it. They have a real push around and a right to push hard on integrity issues in Tasmania. While there's a line that can be crossed, there is also a need to really fiercely interrogate a government that's been in power for 12 years.
6: Oh, absolutely. And quite rightly, Tasmanians have and expect integrity and transparency and accountability from their elected representatives. And when you do have situations where you've got two ministers who have resigned, you've got the $1 million in legal fees, the public is left with limited understanding of what's going on, that raises a range of questions. And TASCOS has a very clear view, as I think most sensible people and organisations would, that we need transparency and accountability to lead to good government. So these hard questions do have to be asked. There's no doubt about it. But it's how you interrogate those questions, which I think needs to remain on the issues and not playing the people.
0: 936 ABC Hobart, ABC North Taz. Neil Gross is a consultant and chief operating officer for Taz Farmers. Neil Gross, good morning to you.
7: Good morning, Leon. Or are we allowed to call you mate?
0: Mate, Stalin, I'll answer to most things as long as I observe the correct formalities when addressing you, Neil Gross. I am comfortable. Neil Gross, how do you see, two ministerial resignations, as Paula Reet mentioned, nearly $1 million spent on lawyers if you look at both sides of the equation. Still no real understanding of what the 4-year Integrity Commission investigation into former ministers Ogilvie and Howlett are about. How are you seeing the week and indeed the few weeks that's just been?
7: Yeah, it's really interesting, Leon. I spent last night with a group of farmers in Deloraine talking about a range of other things, potato prices and so on. But we talked a lot about Parliament, and You know, a lot of those farmers, good, practical people, were just saying, yeah, okay, we get the integrity stuff, we get things that need to be uncovered, but surely this is budget week. Like, surely the interrogation of probably one of the toughest budgets that's been handed down for a long time in Tasmania deserves the level of scrutiny that other things got in Parliament. And I'm not saying we shouldn't scrutinise things around integrity, and we shouldn't scrutinise those who represent us in Parliament telling the truth and being honest. But there is also a bigger practical picture here that most Tasmanians, I think, would like us to focus on. And I'm just reflecting on, you know, some of the language in the Parliament. If that were to take place in a modern workplace, people would be disciplined and probably sacked. Yet we see it almost as a blood sport in Parliament, and we end up where we are now because it just continues without end. You know, we saw the language and the vitriol that was used through no confidence motions, and now there is just this abject lack of trust amongst anyone in Parliament, and it makes it unworkable. So, I mean, but the next thing is, how do we fix it and how do we move on? Because we can't keep going the way we are.
5: Absolutely. I have a bit of a theory, and I've always said that the Liberals eat their own, but I think that's also true of all major parties. I absolutely feel like this is an inside job. Someone bitter in the party has released enough detail for the opposition, being all of them, to start flaying into people on a personal level. But my frustration this week was it was so distracting from the major issues of the budget, how we're going to pay for everything, what's happening in the hospital. We haven't heard any of these things whilst there's been all this personal stuff. Now, I'm all for holding people to account. And I'm really a big believer in governance. I'm totally live by governance. But this has been a complete distraction. There are enough people in opposition to the government to bring in a law and demand that the Integrity Commission, A, be funded better, B, be given more powers, and at least be the equivalent of what the standard on the mainland. That's the critical thing, not whether somebody's had a jelly cake, whatever that is, and this hinting and verbalising people. I just thought it was disgraceful behaviour. And then to say we're going to go for a censure, like, that's like putting the presidents of the America through, what do they get,
0: Do they get a censure as well?
5: No, the presidents of America.
6: Oh, impeachment.
0: Impeachment.
5: Yeah. Right, impeachment. It means nothing. It's a slap on the finger. So you've had all this nasty rhetoric, et cetera, going on, distracting everyone from the issues of the day and wounding people, very, you know, significant reputations, et cetera. But the point is the important things have been lost. It's been marvellous for, Minister Eric Abetz, the Treasurer, because he hasn't had to really answer a question. Now, we need to get on with governing this state. And as I say, the majority standing back saying, oh, nobody really wants an election. Be bloody accountable yourself. Stand up and either say, this is it and I can't tolerate it and I'm going to leave, or you bring on an election, which I do not think everyone wants, but stop sort of, you know, going to the censure point. That's just ridiculous.
0: Does it raise questions about the effectiveness of the increase in the size of Parliament? We've been through an election where there are now 35 members of Parliament, but we've got a government now that is really weakened and has a limited number of ministerial options if somebody else
5: and
0: leaves.
5: And not a lot of strength on the backbench, which was one of the big reasons for going to a bigger parliament. But what we've got is a sort of a fractured thing between Greens, Labor and a handful of independents. And that's a very hard way to govern. It governs everywhere else in the world. But for some reason here, they couldn't all come together and make a firm decision on what should happen.
7: I remember at the last state election, or maybe the one before, or maybe the one before that, they all blend into, you know, blend into one a bit. But I remember asking you, Leon, around the independents, I mean, how will they contribute to good government? So we've got, you know, greater presence of independents in the parliament now and a crossbench. And I just keep reflecting on that question I asked back then. How are they contributing to good government? And the hate and vitriol that comes off that crossbench is not contributing to good government. There is no doubt that this Liberal government can do a lot better, and it would acknowledge the same. But going about it in this way is counterproductive. It just drags everyone down to the lowest common denominator, and people of Tasmania just lose confidence in the whole process, whether it's Liberal, Labor, Greens, crossbench, whatever.
5: And what's a sovereign risk? I mean, who'd want to invest here with all this nonsense? But it's also that carry through from, you know, America. We're seeing it in America, we're seeing it in England, we're seeing it in our own country with the rise of Pauline Hanson, this anger and, you know, where is the dignity and respect we all used to have?
0: 936 ABC Hobart, ABC Northern Tasmania. And so here we are on Mornings. I'm Pauline Hanson making an address to the Press Club during the week. Let's talk about that and what sort of reverberations maybe the two stories can be connected. We'll get into it up next on Morning.
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0: Leon Compton with you this morning. It is the Friday Forum. You're welcome to join us. 1-300-222-936, your story of the week. Pauline Hanson. Every now and then, the National Press Club can really capture the national attention. And so it was this Wednesday when Pauline Hanson stepped up to speak.
12: Industrial relations, I can assure you, needs a complete overhaul because it's not working. Businesses also tell me you can't sack people these days. They're on their phones, they don't work, they don't turn up, they actually are lazy. And businesses are tied to it. They've had enough.
0: Some of what Pauline Hanson had to say, it was interesting. John McGowan, who spoke to us, a Liberal strategist yesterday, said this was Pauline Hanson making a pitch that the Liberal Party could have made at any time in the past decade, and now she owns that space. It was interesting. What did you take away, Paula Reet, from Pauline Hanson's address to the Press Club?
6: I've got to say, nothing surprises me particularly when it comes to Pauline Hanson. I set a very low bar of expectation about what she might say, but even I was surprised about issues like abolishing SBS. Didn't see that one coming, I have to admit. Getting metropolitan Australians to pay a licence fee to watch the ABC. I never imagined that she would suggest that. And now she's got into scaling back parental leave like we're 30 or 40 years ago.
0: So you work, I mean, you're now the head of TASCOT, so you are as connected to people, battlers, if you like, as anybody in advocacy in Tasmania. Her pitch is to battlers. Like, do you believe that she is the battler's champion?
6: No, I don't, because I think she highlights issues, but then the solutions that she proposes are not solutions that I think are palatable and that most reasonable people would say are palatable. Let's look at housing affordability, for example. The One Nation response to that is to actually blame it on immigrants. It's a far more complex problem than that. And so to suggest that, that people are homeless because of immigrants is just utter rubbish. So, you know, she raises some issues that do have appeal, some very real issues, housing affordability and so on. But her answers to them are simplistic and framed within her own beliefs, particularly around wanting to just have, as she has said, a monoculture and not a multicultural society, which we should be celebrating and embracing in this country.
0: Neil Gross, is she a threat to the Liberal Party? How did you see her speech on Wednesday?
7: Look, I found it excruciating, and I couldn't do it. Like, you couldn't take it seriously. But is she a threat to the Liberal Party? Leon, the biggest threat to the Liberal Party is the Liberal Party itself, because no one actually knows what it stands for anymore. Like, I've been a member for quite a long time. My dad's been a member for probably 60 years, and at every state conference, there's the list of what we believe is read out. And I don't reckon anyone in the Liberal Party actually believes it or understands it anymore, because they are completely incapable of articulating an alternative vision for Australia that doesn't involve tax and spend, that involves, you know, looking after individuals and rewarding risk for effort and all those sort of things. They can't articulate that. And in that vacuum wanders Pauline Hanson. Is she a long-term threat? About the same as Joe for PM or Bronwyn Bishop or Nick Xenophon, I reckon. Clive Palmer, well done, yes. The yellow streak.
0: Or indeed the Jackie Lambie. Is the Jackie Lambie Network's failed experiment in Tasmanian politics a good example? Will it take
7: 100%
0: a couple of electoral cycles where she is successful and then her candidates are tested? Will it take that maybe?
7: Yeah, well, maybe it will. I reckon people will wake up to One Nation long before the next federal election. That's my hope. And hope is not a strategy, but that's my hope, because I don't think anyone who seriously is concerned for the overall long-term future of Australia would see One Nation as the answer to that.
0: But people, on the other hand, who are angry, and I have friends in this category, who are just angry, who just see the Labor and the Liberal parties as being heavily indebted to corporate interests, and so vote, you know, I just want to see something different, want to break the system.
7: 100%. And it's, you know, the other day in Parliament when the Greens jumped to their feet and said, calling someone mate is unparliamentary, that's the sort of thing people get so annoyed with. And they go, right, who's the most, you know, virulent person opposed to that sort of view? And it ends up with Pauline Hanson. You know, people are sick of being told what to think.
5: So I think Angus Taylor backpedaled 1,000 miles an hour to get away from the connection to Pauline yesterday by talking about he is more interested in people's character over their colour. And that's where we've got to get back to. As a proud mayor of the city of Glenorchy, which has 1 in 5 people who were born overseas, I want you to actually consider Pauline's policies on immigration. Kicking people back out of the country because, you know, their English might not be very good, or any of these other excuses, this would be crippling for the economy of Australia. We have to import people or welcome people into the country, because we need nurses, teachers, bus drivers, Uber drivers, people in the supermarkets, accountants, teachers. We need everyone to work. We don't have enough workers. We don't replace ourselves. And what I'm concerned about is this. You can have these big throwaway lines, these verbal bombs, but at the end of the day, a lot of these people have been waiting for a citizenship for 7 to 9 years and have had children. So their children are born Australians. So what's the issue there? You're going to throw out mum and dad and keep the kids?
7: I tell you what, you try feeding Australia without overseas people, without overseas labour, because you won't do it.
5: Yep, fruit pickers,
7: abattoirs, on the back of potato harvesters, grain harvesting, driving trucks.
5: People who work in supermarkets, stacking the shelves.
0: 936 ABC Hobart, ABC Northern
5: and
0: Tasmania.
5: They're good people. They're good people.
0: It's an interesting one, and lots more to discuss about it. We need to get to everyone's story of the week, because there's so much to discuss. Let's go around the room. Neil, I know you've got an event that you're heading to. We talked about it a little bit earlier on Saturday afternoon at the RSL in Exeter.
7: Yeah, heading down to listen to what the community's got to say about the Firmus proposal for Long Reach. Everyone keeps calling it Bell Bay. It's not Bell Bay. It's at Long Reach. It's right next to an existing wood chip mill that's been there since the 1960s. I mean, Bell Bay and Long Reach are about as close as Mona to Salamanca. To put that into perspective, it's quite a long way away. On that eastern side of the river, there is no residential people living. There are people living on the other side of the river, and they have legitimate concerns. But I'm just interested to go along and just see what the vibe is like, because at some stage we've got to do something in this state. Our major industrials are at the end of their life. And we made a rough calculation in the office the other day that with the amount of money that's been subsidised into those major industrials by state and federal government, we could have built a new multi-species abattoir in this state, which we desperately need for the future of Tasmania. So we have to think about the future, but we also need to think about the dynamic between hydro and TAS networks around Marinus and the actual selling of power.
0: I think that question about where is the big vision for Tasmania's energy market long-term is an interesting one. Paula Reid, your story of the week, please.
6: Mine was actually from last Friday, and it was taking part in COTA's Walk Against Elder Abuse. And I think Sue was there as well. But it was an opportunity to shine a light on the fact that this is a significant problem across Australia and probably around the world. But in Australia, 1 in 6 elderly people will suffer some form of abuse, and it generally is at the hands of the eldest child and other family members. So oldest children out there, beware. We're watching you all very closely.
0: It is an interesting one to manage that well. It is interesting. Great topic. We should talk about it more into the future. Sue Hickey, your story of the week, please,
5: very
0: as we wrap
5: story.
0: Up the Friday Forum. What is it?
5: Very happy story. The Moona Arts Centre, the gift that keeps giving, had the youth Glenorchy open, the 8th annual one. And yesterday there were so many fantastic artwork exhibitions from young people. One that really got my attention, and I recommend everyone go out and see it, is this massive exhibition of moons. So they're really big, round plaster.
0: The moons at Moona.
5: Yes, but they've got that. All different eyes. They represent all the different phases of the moon. And I was thinking, oh, that's fantastic. And I made a joke about a girl sticking her head up one of these moons. But that was the point of it. You put your head in there and each moon had everything referencing about the moon and the artwork, and it was even more fantastic.
0: Well, there you go. Hey, to all of you, thank you for being part of the Friday Forum. Neil Gross, Sue Hickey, Paula Reet, thank you. Have a great weekend.
6: Thank you.
0: Coming up for you after news, sport, the World Cup continues. We've got another round of AFL. Netball is underway, you know, local hockey going on. We're going to have a look at all of that and more on 936 ABC Hobart, ABC Northern Tasmania, and you can always get in touch and tell me about your sporting highlight. It's 10.
13: ABC News with Michael Delafontana. French President Emmanuel Macron says he's sceptical over whether the US-Israeli war on Iran is truly over. A memorandum of understanding between Washington and Tehran aimed at permanently ending the conflict is now in effect. Israel insists its troops will remain in a so-called security zone in Lebanon, despite the agreement detailing that the IDF will withdraw. Mr. Macron says Iran remains a threat to the region.
14: I don't believe we can say that it is entirely over. We've been aware of this situation for years. No one, and France above all, wants Iran to acquire a nuclear bomb. Iran must not have ballistic capabilities and must stop destabilizing the region, particularly in Iraq, Lebanon and Yemen.
13: Ukrainian President Volodymyr Zelensky says the future of Europe is being shaped by the defence of Ukraine and that the best guarantee for the future would be to grant Kyiv fast-tracked EU membership. European Union ambassadors agreed last week to advance membership talks with both Ukraine and ex-Soviet Moldova. Mr. Zelensky says that every democratic nation in Europe deserves to be in the EU. Analysts say finding the right balance between migration, housing and labour demands is a challenge. The latest Bureau of Statistics data shows Australia's population growth is easing. 301,000 people were added in 2025, down from 330,000 the previous year and the lowest level in 4 years. KPMG's Terry Rawnsley says Australia needs migration levels that support both the economy and the country's strained infrastructure systems.
15: We know there's housing's a bit tight at the moment, but also we know that businesses are really struggling to employ people. So it's trying to find a balance between the infrastructure provision, the economic benefits that migrants bring, and trying to find the right balance. And I think we're probably not too far off that balance right now.
13: Help has started arriving for thousands of people trapped by an inundation of floating pumice rock in PNG's Manus province. The pumice has been generated by an undersea volcanic eruption and is so thick in places people can't use boats for travel or fishing. The eruption began on May the 8th, sending floating pumice and discoloured water outwards from the site. Disaster Minister Billy Joseph says they've established support and funding for people affected, but says more funding is needed.
16: Basically, it's going to be a serious issue of water, so drought and famine, and it's going to be a food security issue. So in terms of funding, in a resource-challenged country like PNG, funding is always an issue.
13: In southern Tasmania, the Derwent Valley and Central Highlands Tourism Associations says the region's future is looking brighter now. Free flow access has been restored following the removal of the old Bridgewater Bridge. Any boat that can clear the Bowen Bridge can now